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10: Hello, everybody, this Memorial Weekend. Let us not forget what that means. We're mourning. We're taking a moment to honor all the men and women who died in uniform for this country. It's a big deal. I want to tell you about somebody named Wells Cruther. W-E-L-L-E-S Cruther, C-R-O-W-T-H-E-R. The man in the red bandana. On September 11th, on 9/11, New Yorkers demonstrated an extraordinary courage. They risked their lives to save others. One of these heroes was the man in the red bandana, Wells Cruther. When hijacked Flight 175 hit the World Trade Center's South Tower, people on the 78th floor, sky lobby, huddled together, frightened and confused. There was no escape, as far as they could tell. Then a man with a red bandana covering his nose and mouth suddenly appeared from the wreckage and the smoke. He spoke in a calm voice, and he guided them to a stairwell, leading them to safety. Now, the man in the red bandana made three trips to the sky lobby, saving as many people as he could. They believed he saved over 18 until the burning building collapsed. He died. A few months after 9/11, stories from survivors surfaced about this mysterious man wearing the red bandana. When Alison Cruther read an article about the hero in the New York Times, she knew that man was her son, 24-year-old Wells Cruther. He carried a red handkerchief since he was a boy. Wells Cruther worked as an equities trader, and he was also a volunteer firefighter. Wells Cruther's bravery and heroism on 9/11 will never be forgotten. As survivor Judy Wine, who was rescued by Cruther, notes, people can live 100 years and not have the compassion, the wherewithal to do what he did. He was 24 years old. 24 years old. Wells Cruther's red bandana is currently on display in the museum. I'm reading from this article. I assume it's still on display. A special stories and art program tied to his heroic story took place back in 2015 to honor him, the man in the red bandana. The man in the red bandana today was acknowledged by President Trump. It was acknowledged today by President Trump. And he received the highest civilian medal available. The Medal of Freedom. 9/11. So much horror, so much tragedy. We have young people who weren't alive then. And I fear that too many of them don't really understand what took place. In the same city that suffered such hell at the hands of Islamists, elected a mayor. The mayor who celebrates Hamas, even though he pretends not to, but he doesn't pretend very well. And that is the truth. And you have these people in the Democrat Party, you have these imams, and you have these so-called scholars who hate the country. And they have settled here now by the several millions. By the several millions. I'm not talking about the assistant manager at my bank, who's a wonderful man. He's Muslim. And others who I know quite well. The Zudi Jassers of the world. I'm not talking about them. I'm talking about exactly what I'm talking about. Exactly what I'm talking about. And so the man in the red bandana, who saved at least 18 people, 24 years old, posthumously receives the nation's highest civilian honor by our president. It's remarkable. 25 years ago, September 11th, is coming in a city that has Mamdani as mayor. I want to tell you more about Mr. Mamdani from the New York Post today by Anna Young. This is today. In fact, looks like it was the article's dated 6:41 p.m., so it just came out. Mamdani met with radical anti-Israel sheikh multiple times after he praised Hamas's attack for inspiring great change. How many moderate mosques are there with moderate imams in this country, Mr. Producer? I wonder, don't you? There are literally thousands of them now. How many are led by moderate imams? Mayor Zohran Mamdani has reportedly forged a bond with a radical anti-Israel sheikh, meeting with him multiple times in the Big Apple, despite the Muslim cleric publicly lauding Hamas's horrific October 7 attack on Israel for inspiring great change for the world. It's really hard to stomach. Mamdani, a staunch critic of Israel, has met with Sheikh Fadel al-Yabadaba, Imam of Al-Kohen Islamic Center in Queens, who also has a disturbing record of denying the Holocaust, at least three times since January 2025, according to our great friends at the Washington Free Beacon. Well, let's go to the Washington Free Beacon. Zohran Mamdani paid multiple visits to Holocaust-denying sheikh who claimed Jewish death toll was exaggerated and done by Zionists. Mandami's met with this sheikh, this imam, on at least three occasions since January 2025, despite the cleric's past statements casting doubt on the Jewish death toll from the Holocaust and on the Holocaust being reasonable cause for establishing the state of Israel. Feels like returning home to be here, Mamdani said during his most recent known visit to the Sheikh's mosque during Ramadan celebrations in this past February. Photos from the event show Mamdani with a broad smile, warmly shaking Al Salani's hand. Well, Mamdani hangs out with this guy, Piker, Hassan, all the crazies, all the vile crazies, Islamists. The Sheikh, a native of Iraq, has wielded influence from his perch in Queens for decades and has participated in events with previous New York City mayors, including Eric Adams and Michael Bloomberg. But in January 2006, during an interview with the New York Sun, this Sheikh told the paper that the figure of 6 million Jews killed in the Holocaust has been exaggerated. He said the numbers which have been mentioned are too much. The numbers, the reasons, we have to study more. Sheikh had been asked about the Holocaust following similar statements from Iran's president, Mahmoud Ahmadinejad, who called the Holocaust a myth contrived to justify the establishment of Israel, which he said should be wiped off the map. That's why we have an agreement with these people. We promise we will never kill again. We promise we will never commit acts of terrorism again. We promise we will never build nukes. We will never further refine the uranium. We promise. You can trust us. Where do we sign? Ahmadinejad's now notorious Iranian conference, called the International Conference to Review the Global Vision of the Holocaust, took place in December 2006 in Tehran, attracted Holocaust deniers. I'll bet you if Tucker had been aware of that, or if they had that today, he'd probably rush over there, I would guess, from his home in Qatar. Don't you think, Rich? Oh, yeah. All this hate, all these lies, all this indoctrination in the form of religion. And you wonder why we're dealing with what we're dealing with, America? And it's not over there anymore. We say, oh, it's 7,000 miles away. It's all way over there. Way over there. No, it's not. It's down the street. I'll be right back.
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9: Why liberals hate this show. But listen anyway. They know they're probably wrong. Mark Levin is on the radio.

This guy, Mondami, is actually worse than we thought in every respect. Worse than we thought in every respect. He's going to destroy the city financially. He's going to depopulate the city. He's going to increase property taxes for all you folks who live there. Billionaires, you know. That's what he's going to do. He pretty much said so. And his hate for Jews, you know, he has a smile on his face. And he's learned some one-liners. He's learned how to put sentences together. Quasi-articulate, barely literate. But the truth is who he hangs out with. Now, there's an annual parade, the Israeli Day Parade. He won't be going there. And I say that's a good thing. It's a good thing. Now, he knows why he won't be going there, because he'll be booed and heckled to hell. But if there was a... I'm not even going to suggest this, because it may happen. Never mind. Never mind. He'd be leading the parade, depending on what kind of parade it is. Let me put it that way. That's the truth. We have a piece here that the nuclear talks were called off. The president has not gone to Don's sort of the formal wedding. He's already been married, apparently, for a week or so, according to reports. And he's not going to Bedminster in New Jersey either. So it looks like the stars are aligning. And I hope if we do hit them militarily again, we hit them harder than ever. We take out every IRGC location. That's their secret. That is their SS, effectively. And do everything possible to damage them in the severest way possible. Tulsi Gabbard announced that she was resigning. Very sad, actually. She's the director of, you know, National Intelligence. And she submitted her resignation, citing her husband's recent cancer diagnosis. I didn't always agree with her, of course. I don't think I've ever attacked her, have I, Mr. Producer? I don't think so. No. Whenever I met her, which wasn't often, maybe twice, very pleasant. Very pleasant. She says, unfortunately, I must submit my resignation effective June 30, 2026. She's 45. She said, my husband, Abraham, has recently been diagnosed with an extremely rare form of bone cancer. I hate to hear stuff like this. The former Hawaii Democratic Congresswoman thanked the president for the trust you placed in me, quote unquote. The president, why do I have to write this, who recently fired three female cabinet secretaries? What does that have to do with this? Nothing. Now, at least two of them were, you know, hanky-panky out there. And, you know, he doesn't want that to be, to tarnish his administration. But why do you have to say that in a solemn time like this? Pam Bondi, I like Pam Bondi. I still like Pam Bondi. Straight shooter. I think she was quite good. He praised the departing Gabbard in a statement. He said, Tulsi has done an incredible job and we will miss her. Her wonderful husband, Abraham, has been recently diagnosed with a rare form of bone cancer. And she rightfully wants to be with him, bring him back to good health, as they currently fight a tough battle together. Gabbard's deputy, Aaron Lucas, will serve as acting director following the departure. At least Joe Kent's not around, you know what I mean, Rich? He was the deputy because he's become quite the head case. He's lost his mind, that guy. I think the only body who really challenged him in a debate was me. All these other debates, they were not debates. They were, tell us more about why you're the smartest person ever to be born. Anyway, Gabbard publicly remained loyal to the president. Operation Fear. Okay, now we get into these telltale things. Let's see. Just looking. Departure follows. No, that's the fiery resignation in March of former subordinate Joe Kent.
We dealt with him. Gabbard gave no hint of repeating Kent's manner of departure, spent most of her letter focused on her husband. That's right. She didn't. Now, Gabbard also said, Abraham has been my rock throughout our 11 years of marriage, standing steadfast through my deployment in East Africa on a joint special operations mission, multiple political campaigns, and now my service in this role. His strength and love has sustained me through every challenge. I cannot in good conscience ask him to face this fight alone while I continue in this demanding and time-consuming position. I have to say, my view of her was okay. Didn't have a strong view one way or the other, but my view of her now has increased substantially. When you love somebody, if you need to put your career aside or your profession aside to take care of them, that is a good thing. And it is a good model, in my opinion. So good for her. I didn't know Meghan McCain knew her so well. She wrote something that was very touching as well. Apparently she's known the couple for a very long time, and she indicates that when she was going through very difficult times, that the couple was very friendly, very supportive, and so forth and so on. We'll be right back.

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1: No brag, just fact, and it's thanks to you, America. Thanks to you. The gold story, well, is about who's buying and how fast they're draining the market of gold, right? In 2025, global gold demand, well, the price has hit dozens of new all-time highs, with central banks and institutions and serious investors moving out of paper and into physical metal. Central banks have been buying at record levels. Wall Street's pouring billions of dollars back into these gold investments. And in the United States, demand for coins and bars and physically backed gold has surged because people are diversifying, because they see what's happening to the United States budget. It's out of the control of one president at this point, isn't it? And the interest rate is beyond the cost of the defense budget. It's $1 trillion a year or more. And that doesn't even count the unfunded liabilities that are $300 trillion. So people see this. Now, we vote, we pressure, we speak out, but you have to protect yourself. 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I mean, the mining supply of gold, that grew just 1%. 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And for retirees especially, this matters because stocks and bonds don't provide by themselves the kind of protection they used to, and that's why people, again, keep talking about diversification. 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

0: 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Let's see here, America. I've been meaning to do this. Hold on 1 second. Need to look it up. John Menadeo is the leader of what he calls, ready, the neo-Nazi Goyim Defense League. He's a Nazi. And he was in Tennessee not so far ago, not so long ago. And there appears to be a couple of Jewish people. They look middle-aged. They don't look like they can actually physically defend themselves, if you know what I mean, right, Mr. Producer? And do we have the bleeps in here and everything? This guy's big, tough guy. You know who could defeat him? You know who could beat his butt? Goldberg. The former professional wrestler Goldberg. There's a lot of big Jewish guys who could kick this guy's butt, but he doesn't go up to them. He goes up to these more scrawny people. Hat tip Cam Higby on X. Cut 6. Go.
1: Hey, this guy's Jewish. What's up, man? What's your thoughts about Jews sucking?
2: Hey, how about...
1: Oh, yeah, Jew?
2: Excuse me?
1: I said, oh, yeah, you cross-eyed Jew?
2: Whether I'm a Jew or not.
1: You are Jewish.
3: You are Jewish. You are Jewish.
1: Disgustingly Jewish. You're so Jewish and disgusting looking.
3: You're so Jewish. You're hideous.
1: Jewish? What's your thoughts about your Jew-sucking baby penis?
2: So I actually...
4: As a religious practice,
1: oh, yeah?
2: Take care of people.
1: Okay.
2: What are you doing?
1: I'm standing up for white people. The same people, your people are turning around
5: for
1: me. You're not white.
5: You're not white, guy.
1: You're Jewish. You're Jewish, scum. You got Israel. Go to Israel.
2: You're making me cross-eyed Jew.
1: Look at this dysgenic Jew. Look at how dysgenic he is. Look at his cross eyes.
2: Actually,
1: look at his ears.
2: You should
1: disgusting pedophile protecting Jew scum.
2: What's your plan?
1: Shut up, Jew. We're going to expel all you Jews back to Israel. Go home.
6: Look on that.
1: 110th time. Here's your Jew buddy.
2: No. What's
1: hey, is this your boyfriend from Grindr?
2: What's your plan?
1: Two gay Jews here have arrived. Why don't you leave our country, Jew?
2: Your country?
1: Yeah.
6: That's right.
1: We built this country. Europeans, not you filthy Jews. Why didn't Henry Ford write a book called, you know who Henry Ford is, right?
2: Then we realized,
1: Henry Ford. Model T? Familiar?
2: Nazi.
1: Oh, Nazi. The Ford, the inventor of the Ford, is a Nazi. Okay.
2: Yeah.
1: Why did he write a book called The International Jew, warning us about your scummy people?
2: I don't know why he did what he did.
1: You're Jewish scum. I don't debate with scummy Jews. Look at you, creepy Jew, getting all sweaty. Filthy, sweaty Jew. You smell like penis blood. That's what you smell like.
2: I'm so sick of seeing
1: the disgusting What? Say it again. Jesus, scumbag. Your Holocaust is fake. Jew, your Holocaust is fake, scumbag.
2: My Holocaust?
1: Yeah, your fake Holocaust.
2: Your fake Holocaust.
1: Why is it illegal to question in 18 countries? Why is it illegal to question 18 countries, filthy Jew? Answer the question, you filthy Jew. You started the engagement, you retard.
0: Right, that's enough. That's enough. That's enough. That's enough. These people are walking on the sidewalk, minding their own business, and this guy comes up to them with a microphone and a camera. Obviously, a couple other thugs with him. And they start in. And I want to hand it to these two guys. Like I said, they're not big guys at all. They didn't run or anything like that. They tried to engage, but you saw how well that went. You know, I listen to this as a red-blooded American. It just turns my stomach. You couldn't do this to another minority in this country. you would be condemned. And yet we have a Democrat Party that's embracing these movements. They'll take the most extremists among them and denounce them. But some of the most extremists among them are in the House of Representatives and in the Senate. Podcaster, like this guy Puker. I know it's Piker. Or they'll put him on TV like this guy Piers Morgan has them on. That guy Sank and all the rest of them. It's just incredible to me. But he sang what a lot of these people are thinking. And you know what's interesting? I can't even go to the comments anymore when I post things, because this is what I get, isn't it, Rich? We get all of this. All of this. And it is constant. It is constant. And I just wanted you to be aware of this. So between the Nazis and the Islamists, this is what's going on in our country right now. And I think it's important that you do know about this, regardless of your faith. Because this is a big problem. This guy, Graham Planter, treated like a legitimate candidate. You'll notice the Democrats haven't demanded that he step down. Despite the Nazism and the communism and the sickening perversion and the fact that he attacked two great heroes, military heroes. Now, the gentleman who took out Osama bin Laden has now lashed out against this Graham Platner. He's lashed out against him. But why isn't Schumer? Why isn't Bernie Sanders? Bernie Sanders was asked about him, and he started running away and attacking Rupert Murdoch at Fox. Because that's what Bernie Sanders does. Bernie Sanders is responsible for a lot of this. AOC is responsible for a lot of this. Now this guy, Graham Platner, he's at some event this week, and he acts like he's defending the country against fascism, you see. And the only way to deal with this is to get rid of Trump. Listen to this. Cut 11. Go.
4: Those who are benefiting off of the system we have now, they know what the light at the end of their tunnel looks like. It looks like none of us owning anything. It looks like everything becoming a subscription service. Having no right to fix anything
0: yours. What is he talking about? You know, I hear people attacking, putting him aside for a while. AI. I'm of two minds on this. I don't really think we should do it because all the jobs that will be lost. And what about that? What are we going to do? Ladies and gentlemen, AI is on the move, whether we do it in this country or the Chinese do it or somebody else does. And then we're told, that's not a good argument. Ah, we always hear that sort of thing. No, it's a very good argument, actually. And I can only imagine the number of jobs that will be created as this evolves, as AI evolves over time. The enormous job creation. The enormous development that will come from it. The enormous progress that will come from it. Of course, anything that is not, to some extent, monitored, I didn't say regulated, monitored could get out of hand. But this mindset, I don't think we would have had the automobile. I don't think we would have had electricity. I don't think we would have had anything with this kind of thinking, to be perfectly honest with you. But here's the deal. Listen carefully to me if you would here. AI is what's between your ears. Now, what do I mean by that? AI didn't just spontaneously, present itself. It's the creation of the human brain. To say I want to control it or destroy it is to say I want to control or destroy the thought process. The brain is about thinking. Good things, bad things, stupid things, brilliant things, whatever it is. That's the brain is functioning. It's on the move. And you're going to say, AI, we shouldn't develop it, we shouldn't follow it. That's like these regimes, fascist or communist, whatever, saying, You're going to know what we tell you to know and no more. So how do you control AI in a free society or even a relatively free society? How do you control it? What are you supposed to do? Tell people to stop thinking? To stop developing? To stop pursuing? To stop being motivated? I don't even understand the argument. Now let me go on. My parents had a small store. And they relied on people walking into that store to buy things that weren't even necessities. And when there was a recession, it hit the family very hard. I can remember a recession in the 1970s during the Nixon presidency. And I also remember my father and mother saying it's not Nixon's fault. It's nobody's fault. And we had to peel back significantly. But they never made us feel the pain, ever. They never acted like it was a problem, ever. They never discussed it in front of us. But I could see it, even as a young guy. And we'd go in the store and we'd help them from time to time. On the weekends. We enjoyed being there and walking up and down the street and so forth and so on. In a town called Jenkintown, Pennsylvania, in Abington Township, not too far from where we lived, in Elkins Park, that was in Cheltenham Township, outside of Philadelphia. So I understand small business. We grew up that way. And that was the second business they had, because I've told you about the fact that they started a nursery school and summer day camp. And then they opened the store after they sold that business. They weren't wealthy. They worked very, very hard. They didn't want anything from the government. They didn't ask for anything. And we miss them dearly. But you see, ladies and gentlemen, when we talk about how many small businesses Amazon has destroyed, we can also talk about how many businesses Amazon has created. Many small businesses. Thousands, maybe tens of thousands of small businesses. But what are we supposed to do? Put Amazon out of business? You all use Amazon, every one of you. I'll be right back.
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0: everybody. When we talk about the Holy Land, Israel, we're not just talking about a place. We're talking about a people connected to a promise. A promise made by God. One he has never broken. One that continues even today. Because God's character doesn't change. What he begins, he sustains. And what he promises, he fulfills. And that matters today, right now. In Israel, families run to shelters as sirens sound. And this isn't just a crisis, it's a call to respond. And for Christians and Jews caring for each other, that's not rooted in politics. It's rooted in trust in a God who keeps his word. So we don't stay distant, we step in with prayer and practical help. 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I think you're going to really, really like it. That's levinforthefellowship.org, L-E-V-I-N, for thefellowship.org. All right. I had mentioned to you Hakeem Jeffries' brother, what a low life he is, pushing out there vicious violence, online. And then there's Hakeem Jeffries' uncle, Dr. Leonard Jeffries Jr. He's a former professor of Black Studies at City College of New York. And he became prominent and polarizing in the early 1990s due to his inflammatory and Jew-hating remarks. And those were in 1991. He gave a widely condemned speech at an arts festival alleging that rich Jews financed the slave trade. He also claimed that Jewish Hollywood executive used a conspiracy of films to demean and denigrate Black Americans. And he taught controversial Afrocentric theories about Ebonics and things of that sort. Hakeem Jeffries, early in his political career, denied remembering any of this, and then they found an op-ed or an essay that he had written, and I believe when he was in either college or law school, doing it from memory, in which he was defended his uncle. And then later, when it was not politically propitious, he said he didn't agree with his uncle. But look what kind of family we have here, from the uncle to the brother. And then this guy, Hakeem Jeffries himself, going on about how he's going to destroy our constitutional republic. He is a radical, and there's no doubt about it.
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11: A big New York welcome. I'm Carmen Roberts, Fox News. President Trump hits the road and gets a roaring reception. Those chants erupting today in Suffren, New York, just north of New York City, where President Trump blasted policies in Democratic-led states, arguing they're driving businesses away.
12: They have jobs and they have money and they're leaving, and nobody's stopping them from leaving.
11: And President Trump had gracious words for Tulsi Gabbard today, who is resigning next month as Director of National Intelligence to support her husband, who is fighting a rare form of bone cancer.
13: Her tenure as DNI has been marked by declassifying millions of pages of government files on the assassinations of President Kennedy and his brother, former Attorney General Robert Kennedy. She also released files she says shows Obama administration officials politicized intelligence about Russian election interference.
11: Fox's Jared Halperin at the White House. The president's posting online that Gabbard will be missed. A fire and explosion at a shipyard in New York City's Staten Island injures at least 30 people, three seriously. The New York Fire Department says someone reported two workers trapped in a space at the dock, and responding firefighters found a fire burning in the basement of a structure. Crews were still fighting that fire almost an hour later when that major explosion happened. New Federal Reserve Chairman Kevin Warsh says he plans to lead with energy and purpose.
14: My goal now is to create an environment in which the best people can do their life's best work and to face every challenge in the spirit of common purpose and devotion to the national interest.
11: Speaking at the White House swearing-in ceremony, where President Trump said he urged Warsh to be independent, despite calling for former chair Jerome Powell to cut rates and listen to him. 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
18: We have liftoff.
11: It blasted off from the southern tip of Texas carrying 20 mock Starlink satellites for release halfway around the world.
19: A little over a minute into flight now. Vibrations chilling out here at Star Factory as we continue to watch Starship Flight 12 arc out over the Gulf.
11: And that Starship Version 3 mega rocket is an upgrade that NASA is counting on to land astronauts on the moon. Back on Earth, Secretary of State Marco Rubio says the U.S. has made slight progress during peace talks with Iran, but there needs to be a plan B if Tehran refuses to open the Strait of Hormuz.
20: What do we do if a few weeks from now Iran decides we don't care, we're going to keep the straits closed, we're going to sink any ship that doesn't listen to us or doesn't pay us? Then someone's going to have to do something about it.
11: Rubio, after meeting with NATO foreign ministers in Sweden today. The 911 call reveals that NASCAR great Kyle Busch coughed up blood on the bathroom floor the day before he died. The caller told dispatch,
21: "I think she's going to pass out and is
0: has produced a little bit of blood.
11: His family says
0: coughing up some blood.
11: His family says Bush was hospitalized with a severe illness but has not released the cause of death.
21: The AP reported that Bush collapsed in a Chevy simulator sometime Wednesday and was transported to a Charlotte hospital. NASCAR called Bush a future Hall of Famer and a rare talent.
11: Fox's Jay Berman. Bush died yesterday at 41. President Trump says he won't attend his son Don Jr.'s wedding, believed to be happening this weekend. The president posted, circumstances pertaining to the government and his love for the country won't allow him to do so. Now, this comes after renewed warnings that the U.S. may resume strikes against Iran if it fails to reach a peace deal.
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23: 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Our number, 877-381-3811, 877-381-3811. 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Content and personality. Content and personality. What we do here in radio and what you're doing listening, it's a very intimate type of thing, isn't it? I feel like you're part of my family. And when I meet people, they tell me they feel the same way. Like we know each other. That's important. And you can tell broadcasts or broadcasters who don't really appreciate that. They're very cold. They go through the day. They do their thing. And then that's that. That's not what I am. I'm passionate about what I do and with you. They also feel like we're more intellectual oriented in many respects in what we do and things I write and what we discuss. I try to pick things that I think are important. And always, always, at some time during the week, we get into history or philosophy, economics. We'll get into the Constitution and the Declaration and so forth and so on. Look, I grew up listening to talk radio with my little Radio Shack transistor radio. And I used to listen to talk radio by moving the antenna around in New York on WABC and WOR. And in Philadelphia, where we had some good stations too. WCAU was the first big radio station in the country. Long time ago. It's not WCAU anymore, but it's still there. It's still there. And I would listen to WCAU as well as these other stations I mentioned. I would also try and pick up the stations in Chicago, in Albany, these big 50,000-watt stations. But look, radio is the industry itself has a battle on its hands because there's so many ways now to communicate. Not just podcasting, but podcasting is an example, but other types of platforms on the internet. And cable TV. Seems like an old format, right? But it's not that old compared to radio. And of course, there's network TV that's still around and been around a long time. But look, people's tastes change. The availability of a particular type of platform matters. Why am I getting into all this? Because I just came across a story. CBS News Radio signs off Friday night. I guess that means tonight. After nearly 100 years of broadcasting, an American institution. I'm going to tell you about this, and then I'm going to circle back. CBS News Radio, which provides news programming to an estimated 700 stations spanning the United States, will sign off the air Friday, tonight, after nearly a century of broadcasting. And this is in being reported by CBS News. This is their radio division. The storied service, launched in September 1927, was home to broadcast legends, most of whom you probably never heard of, many of you. Edward R. Murrow, Robert Trout, Douglas Edwards. I used to listen to these guys. Charles Odgood, Dan Rather. We know him, he's a lib. Many other familiar and trusted voices over its decades in operation. It's been around a long time, really an American institution is what we're losing here, said Steve Kathan, longtime anchor of the CBS World News Roundup. CBS Radio should be remembered for becoming a national institution, very important to the development of news other than newspapers, Rather recently told CBS Sunday Morning. The decision to shutter the radio news service was announced in March, with the company citing challenging economic realities. And in a statement at the time, CBS News President Tom Sabrowski and Editor-in-Chief Barry Weiss paid tribute to the historic role of CBS News Radio in covering major events worldwide since the dawn of the broadcasting era. And it goes on. When I started in radio, I literally started on WABC on a Sunday show for 2 hours, 12 to 2, noon to 2 p.m. I'd done a little here and there just as a guest, but I did it for free. Little did I know that the management at the time at WABC was trying me out because I'd been a big guest for about a year or so. And I was known somewhat through Hannity, of course, and Rush, two of my best buddies who were the best in this business. And Sean still is. And I was syndicated shortly thereafter by ABC Radio Network. When ABC News or ABC Corporation was in the radio business. But they got out of the radio business some years ago. And since then, different big companies have purchased the radio network. Now we're part of Westwood One that's owned by Cumulus. It's a battle for radio, not just talk radio, but radio, to compete with these other platforms now. But what works, whatever the platform, including this platform, is content and personality. When I started at WABC, I did the Sunday program for about 14 months, and then I said, all right, that's enough. I've learned it. I'm ready to leave. They said, well, hold on now. How would you like to do 1 hour from 6 to 7? Because the 6 p.m. to 7, 8, 9 p.m. slot is very difficult because you've got a lot of sports activities, or people want to wind down, so they're having dinner, and all the rest of it. And WABC was having a very tough time. 6 to 7, 6 to 8, 6 to 9. I said, all right, I'll give it a shot. And I did that for the summer. And then I said, well, I've done it for the summer, and I'm ready to move on. They said, no. We'd like to try it for 2 hours. I said, all right, but I need to get paid now. Wasn't a lot. In fact, I'm not even going to tell you how much it was. It's a little embarrassing how little it was. I said, okay, I kept my legal job at Landmark Legal Foundation because it wasn't enough. But I wasn't in New York, so I would travel from the legal office in the outskirts of Washington into Washington, D.C., to go to the ABC Radio Network building where they did the news. They owned WABC. And so I go in the studio there, and there were the news guys. News guys that you heard on TV and radio and so forth. And I'd always crack a joke, and they'd crack a joke back, because most of them were either non-political or liberal. And of course, I was a conservative, but we all got along. We made jokes. And then I decided, well, now what? Well, what they decided to do, and I didn't know, was to try me on some more stations. So they tried me on Dallas and several other stations. The first station that I was on that was not part of the ABC radio networks is WISN, Milwaukee, Wisconsin, our great program director buddy over there. And really, the show started to explode. And it grew and it grew and it grew and it grew. I'm telling you all this for a reason. I plan to do this for a while. We got a brand new contract with Westwood One Cumulus. I think it's for, I have to go check, I don't even remember. It was for 4 more years, maybe 5 more years. There's a golden age of radio. And some people think it was 20, 30 years ago. The golden age of radio is right now. It was with Rush and Neil Bortz and Sean Hannity, and if I may say, and with me and a few others. That's the truth. There's radio that was in the past that was very big because there wasn't as much competition. But the reason I say it's the golden period now, or at least it's the extension of the golden period, is because of all the competition. So if we're still rating, if we're still doing well, if we're still able to have sponsors and so forth and so on, and so many millions of you are listening, and we're able to have an impact, it's more remarkable now than it's ever been, given the competition. And so that's a long way of saying thanks to you. All of you, all over the country. We're in over 400 stations. You'll hear people say they got 500, 600, 700. There's only certain real stations with real markets that have real audiences. I've never been into padding it, you know, a station in nowhere that has like -7 listeners. And I don't care about all that. I just don't. Even now, the podcasting, our program, radio program, is simultaneously podcasted. And that's a good thing because we want to reach as many people as possible out there. But I do something a little differently. And that is try to use these other platforms to promote radio, too, and this radio program. Because I think radio is very, very important. I really do. It's much more intimate, isn't it? When you turn on the radio at the dinner table or at the breakfast table, it's much more intimate. When you're going to bed, it's on your end table or your nightstand or whatever you call it, and you turn it on maybe. Maybe some of you go to sleep by it late at night, or you wake up to it on your alarm, if you want to hear what's going on. Maybe there's certain personalities that you say, I wonder what so-and-so's thinking, and so forth and so on. and it's done without all the cursing and all the cuss words and all the silliness. Radio has a reason for existing. It truly does. And the truth be told, out of everything I do, this is what I enjoy the most. I'll be right back.
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0: I couldn't remember it. Now I found it. This guy running in New Jersey for Congress. I don't know what the hell's happened in New Jersey. I really don't. From the Philadelphia Inquirer. A New Jersey congressional candidate's ties to a convicted terrorist mastermind deserve a careful look. Adam Hamaway, H-A-M-A-W-Y, a candidate in the 12th Congressional District in New Jersey. Listen to me. Provided translation for Omar Abdul Rahman, known as the Blind Sheikh in the 1990s. His critics, he says, are guilty of anti-Muslim bias. Look, we're not buying that crap anymore. You're not going to be able to intimidate us. You're not going to do it. We're not buying that crap anymore. 2 months after six people died in the bombing of the World Trade Center in 1993, Rahman, the infamous blind sheikh, held a news conference at his Jersey City, New Jersey home to deny his guilt. Standing with him that day, right with him, was a young medical student from New Jersey who had followed the sheikh's teachings, traveled with him, and had graciously agreed to translate the sheikh's press release from Arabic to English. The young man was Adam Hamaway, H-A-M-A-W-Y, now considered a front runner. What the hell's going on in New Jersey? In the crowded Democratic primary race to replace Representative Bonnie Watson Coleman in New Jersey's 12th District. I would disagree that after he was a suspect, I did anything for him, he said. Just the translation. Yeah, I only did the translation for Hitler. For Mao, for Stalin, yeah. And that, he says, was perfectly innocent. A blind man has a piece of paper and says, what does it say on there? Oh, right. He was just a blind man the guy was helping. What a piece of you-know-what. This is troubling stuff, to put it mildly, the opinion piece in the Philadelphia Inquirer says. Hamaway is an admirable man in many ways. He served with distinction as a U.S. Army combat surgeon in Iraq for 2 years. He was at ground zero on 9/11, doing what he could for the cops and firefighters. He's volunteered in crisis zones all over the world, in Haiti, Syria, and so forth. Who can match that? But his association with the blind sheikh. You imagine how this guy will vote in Congress, by the way? He'll be right there with Tlaib and all the rest. His association with the blind sheikh deserves a careful look, according to testimony in the 1995 trial. The sheikh was openly advocating terrorism during the period Hamaway was following him, preaching that Muslims have a duty to attack Americans, along with Jews of any nationality. This was a genuinely bad guy, on par with leaders of the Ku Klux Klan. Hamaway concedes he personally heard the sheikh advocate violence. He said he did speak about violent things, and I think most people disagree with, and most people condemn, including myself. But it wasn't the only thing he spoke about. Oh, wow, okay. What else? Did he do poetry? I don't know. Now, we're getting a lot of this crap, quite frankly, running for office as Democrats, some getting elected. But what drew him to the sheikh in the first place? And why did he stick with him even after the bombing? I sat with Hamaway for an hour, he says, at his West Windsor, New Jersey office, where he now practices plastic surgery. Why didn't he object when the sheikh advocated violence? I was a young man. I wasn't like a large person in the community to go up and talk to them, you know. How many of you, as a young man or a young woman, would have been doing interpretation for a guy preaching terrorism? Right, Rich? I mean, what kind of BS is this? Why did he stand with the sheikh at that April news conference, he was asked? He was a well-known figure in the community at the time. There were many people there. Why did he join him at the conference on Islamic economics in Detroit, sitting with him in a van for 13 hours? Well, from what I remember, it was a last-minute carpool. Yeah, okay. This guy's a fraud and a phony and a fake. My God, is New Jersey going to elect another guy like this? It's unbelievable. I'll be right back. When we talk about Israel, we're not just talking about a place. We're talking about a people connected to a promise made by God, one he has never broken, and one that continues even today. Because God's character doesn't change. What he begins, he sustains. What he promises, he fulfills. Right now in Israel, families run to shelters as sirens sound. This isn't just a crisis, it's a call to respond. For Christians, caring for the Jewish people isn't rooted in politics. It's rooted in trust in God who keeps his word. 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
1: Folks, very, very important if you're turning 65 or you're older. Very, very important to hear me out here. Because I know you're like me and you're getting bombarded with Medicare spam and you've seen it before, especially coming around September, October, November. But it's the sort of thing you can act on now and learn about now and get in front of now. It's your health. It's your finances. Is there anything more important than either of those? And it gets annoying and confusing when you're hit with these mailers and these robocalls and the ads targeted you everywhere you watch and you listen. And they're coming. And they're going to come full bore. And they're all going to claim different things. So what we need going through the process is real, honest help from someone who is knowledgeable. A service that this is all they do. And they check all the plans nationwide every single day. That's why you need to call Chapter. That's who I'm talking about. And I spoke to the founder of Chapter a few days ago. He really is interested in helping you, and he's really a good guy. And my friends at Chapter cut through the confusion, and they simplify the process. As I said, they check all the plans nationwide. They've got an entire database, and they're very, very professional. And they want to make this stage of your life less stressful, starting with a Medicare plan that actually fits your personal needs. Affordability covers your drugs, covers your doctors, and so forth and so on. And they walk you through all of it. You don't have to wait until the fall to educate yourself. Actually, it's too late by then. Dial pound 250. 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I don't care what time it is. You can dial pound 250. 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And they will walk you through how it works, what the best options are for you. And you may have the best option. But my guess is another pair of eyes can't hurt, right? That call is free. Let me repeat, don't wait. 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Takes less than 20 minutes to get started. Dial pound 250, say the keyword Medicare help. That's pound 250, the keyword Medicare help. Here's what I found. The people who are successful or the people who get, you know, ahead of things, they're not afraid to make these calls. They're not afraid to take steps. They don't put things off. While it's in front of mind, they act on it. That's what I'm encouraging you to do.

0: It's your health. It's your money. And this is a service that is so brilliant. It's so smart to create a service like this for people like so many of you. Again, that's #250. Say the keyword Medicare help. You can put it off, but I don't recommend it. I was just talking about this candidate, right? This candidate who's trying to remake himself. He plays rope-a-dope. And I guarantee if he ever gets to Congress, he'll be as bad as all the rest of the radical kook Islamists. But we played this audio for you last week, as I recall. I want to play it one more time to close the circle on this. Go ahead.
1: There were questions that came to light this week in a Politico article regarding your association or your affiliation with the Blind Sheep.
0: This is the great reporter, Jonathan Levine, with the Free Beacon. Go ahead.
1: Just to start with a couple of questions, and I'd like you to talk about it too, but do you repudiate and condemn the Blind Sheik and his actions and the seditious conspiracy that led to his conviction, first of all? And secondly, do you condemn jihad and religious extremism? We have a problem with religious extremism on both the left and the right in this country right now. And do you condemn religious extremism and specifically in this case, jihad?
2: Obviously, you know, any extremism on any kind is bad. You know, I have spent my life really saving lives and rather than taking them. So clearly I've shown, you know, just I've served this country in uniform. I've taken care of hundreds of troops and soldiers. I've served this community. I was a responder in 9/11.
0: All right, so hold on. And Mr. Producer, does he condemn the Blind Sheik through all this gobbledygook? No. Go ahead.
2: Actions speak for themselves, and I'm against all war and all violence. I mean, that's really what I've been saying since day one. Healthcare, not bombs. I've seen the horrors of war.
0: And so, healthcare, yes. Not bombs. Has he told the Iranians that? Anyway, go ahead.
2: Condemn all extremism and all violence of any kind.
0: Yeah, well, there you go. Of any kind. So, in other words, if we attack Iran, I'm against all violence of any kind. Guy sounds like another fraud and a phony, in my humble opinion. Another fraud and a phony. And let's hope that people in New Jersey wake up. You got too many Democrats. Oh, Democrat. I'm a Democrat. I need more from the government. I need more money. Excuse me. Cholera. James, Las Vegas, Nevada, the great KXNT. Go.
3: Denali, it's great to talk to you.
0: Thank you, James.
3: I just wanted to mention, you talked about the Blind Sheik. I wanted to mention a couple of cases of blind heroism on 9/11, along with the young man with the red bandana on the South Tower. In the North Tower, there were two guide dogs, Salty, on level 71 with Omar Rivera, who worked for the Port Authority, and on level 78, Roselle, the yellow lab, who worked with Michael Hinkson for a computer company on the 78th floor. And they led, in the case of Michael Hinkson and Roselle, 30 of their fellow employees down 78 flights of stairs, about 1,500 stairs, down to the bottom, and Omar Rivera about 1,300 stairs to get to the bottom with a fellow co-worker. And they all survived, and they received guide dog heroism awards for that year, and they were both Labrador Retrievers. So I know you always do your roll call on Fridays with all your wonderful dogs and your
0: beautiful
3: ancestors. And I just want to let you know, too, I'm Noah's father when he called years ago when he wrote Plunder and Deceit.
0: Oh, yeah, and I remember Noah. Yeah?
3: Yeah.
0: I remember
3: Noah's,
0: you, too.
3: Yeah. Noah's working on his doctorate in mechanical engineering now.
0: Oh.
3: How times fly.
0: Oh,
3: yeah,
0: good Lord.
3: Yeah, he's brilliant. He's one of the good guys making stuff for our Department of Defense. But
0: that's fantastic.
3: In any event, and my mom and dad loved you, and my in-laws loved you, and they've passed on. And just want to let you know, too, I haven't said this before, but I'm also blind. I went blind in 2011.
0: Oh, my goodness.
3: Yeah, so anyway, it's interesting.
0: Was it a hereditary thing?
3: No, it wasn't. It was neurosarcoidosis, actually. It's yeah, I have granulomas in my brain all the way down to my spinal cord, and it totally took out my optic nerves. But anyway,
0: I'm sorry.
3: No, that's okay. But I enjoy listening to you all the time, and others like Ben Shapiro and Dennis Prager and others. And
0: good
3: just
0: man.
3: One other thing, if you and Julie ever get a chance with Chase and Lauren and your posterity, if you ever get a chance to go to Jerusalem, if you go to the BYU Jerusalem Center on the Mount of Olives, it's a beautiful place, and Americans are welcome there, and they'll give you guided tours of the Mount of Olives and all the wonderful areas nearby in Jerusalem near the Wailing Wall. So, anyway.
0: Well, that's beautiful. Thank you, my friend. And we're going to be heading there probably this summer, so I'm going to check that out.
3: Okay.
0: Appreciate you. Thank you. I've been to the Mount of Olives. I'm not sure I've been to that specific facility. I may have, but I'm not sure. Let's go to Paul, the Villages in Florida, on the Mark Levin app. Paul, how are you?
4: Good. First and foremost, thoughts and prayers go out to the previous caller. Gosh, what a heartbreaking story. But I wanted to politely disagree with you on your theory of the great period of radio. I feel the great period of radio was about 50 years ago. As a child growing up in Columbus, Ohio, I listened to the great 610 TDN, the AM giant, where I heard everything from the Carpenters to Alice Cooper, where Top 40 was a miraculous, beautiful thing, and the joy of music was spread.
0: Well, that's true too. Yeah, I agree with that.
4: But not only that, the individual DJs at the time, for example, Gene Warman, who was a high school student with my mom back in Newark, Ohio, had a gimmick where he used to play the trombone on his show, because he played the trombone in high school band and played at the Ohio State band as well. But he played the trombone very badly, and that was his gimmick. And as a child, I remember saying to my parents, I think he's getting better. So we had people like that. We had Desperate and Dateless on Friday nights, where they would hook up people in Columbus, Ohio, who were looking for a date. Those kind of, we had the great Freddie Boom Boom Cannon. We had.
0: All right, we can do this all night. Everybody had their local, great hosts, and I don't deny that. All right, thank you for your call, my friend. There's no question about that, but I want to get this in before we have to break here. This just broke. Ivanka Trump, come on, damn it, these damn advertisements. Ivanka Trump targeted for assassination by the IRGC, that's this regime, terrorist and twisted plot to avenge president taking out his mentor. First order Ivanka Trump was targeted for assassination by an Islamic Revolutionary Guard Corps trained terrorist in a twisted plot to avenge the president taking out his mentor. Recently captured, I can't pronounce this guy's name, made a pledge to kill Ivanka and even had a blueprint of her Florida home. The Iraqi national was allegedly targeting President Donald Trump's family in response to the killing of Iranian military chief Soleimani in a U.S. drone strike in Baghdad 6 years ago. After Qassam was killed, he went around telling people, this would-be killer, we need to kill Ivanka to burn down the house of Trump. We heard that he had a plan of Ivanka's home. A second source also confirmed that this guy plotted to kill Ivanka. Okay, I'm going to finish this when we return. I'll be right back.
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where there was a plot to assassinate Ivanka Trump. That's another reason to destroy this regime, don't you think, Rich? I mean, it's out of control. We talk a lot in this country about defending life. We debate it. We argue it. We vote on it. The real question is, what are we actually going to do about it? There's a place, it's called Sanctuary of Hope. It's beautiful. It's got beautiful people helping other people. It's not about slogans. It's about action. 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I want to get back to this story to the extent I can. We're running out of time here. Now, this guy's been behind attacks on the U.S. and Jewish targets, including the firebombing of the Bank of New York, Mellon in Amsterdam in March, the stabbing of two Jewish victims in London. So this guy, this is recent, was plotting the assassination of Ivanka Trump. Apparently they had the layout of their house in Florida. I mean, just another reason to extinguish this regime, don't you think, Rich? Yeah, I really think so. I mean, he was also targeted and threatened potential victims. It goes on here. So he has been really a terrorist. He's committed a lot of terrorist acts. He's been behind a lot of terrorist acts. And the assassination of Ivanka is one of the things that apparently he wanted to accomplish. So they've tried to assassinate the president himself. Now they were plotting to take out Ivanka. Has there been another regime that's ever tried to assassinate our president or family members? If there is, I don't remember them. We cannot tolerate this, America. We've got to put our foot down once and for all. And if not now, when? At the end of every week, every Friday, Ray Charles in America in honor of you. Here we go.

0: Friends, the week is officially over. The weekend begins now. Memorial Day, please don't forget. We're mourning and honoring all these great men and women who died for this country, and we cannot let them down by the enemy that is now within. We cannot let them down with Iran either. We salute our armed forces, police officers, firefighters, emergency personnel, ICE, our truckers, the men and women in Ukraine, the men and women in Israel, the men and women in Iran, and you, the American people. Good night, Spritey and Griffey and Pepsi and Zelda. Good night, Smokey and Gigi and Indy and Patton. Good night, Rory and Marty and Barney. Good night, Dad. Good night, Mom. We're holding down the fort as best we can. Good night, Leo and Joe and Bernard. Good night, Teddy and Lou. Good night, all the great patriots out there who've come before us and have given us this fantastic country. We must defend it inside and out. Have a fantastic weekend. I'll see you on Life, Liberty, and Levin tomorrow night. Set your DVR, 8 p.m. Eastern. Same with Sunday night. And be safe and God bless you. Good night.
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10: Trump hits the stump to start Memorial Day weekend. I'm Tom Rigotti, Fox News. President Trump rallies in New York State for Republican candidates. Here's Fox's Nate Foy.
11: After an introduction from New York Giants quarterback Jackson Dart, President Donald Trump sold his economic policies in Rockland County, New York. But the Iran war is still top of mind.
12: I said, sorry to do this to you, but we're going to have to journey down to the Middle East. They said, why? I said, because Iran is going to have a nuclear weapon if we don't stop them.
11: As Trump weighs resuming military action, he once again said the war will be over soon and promised better prices are coming. Trump and New York Congressman Mike Lawler praised the state and local tax deductions.
13: I want to thank President Trump for delivering on his promise to lift the cap on salt and deliver the largest tax cut in American history.
11: Lawler's running for re-election in an extremely competitive district.
10: More than a dozen people are hurt in a fire and explosion at a shipyard on New York City's Staten Island. Fox's Gernal Scott with the latest.
14: Firefighters, emergency medical technicians, and at least one civilian were injured. The Fire Department of New York said there was an active fire in a metal structure on the dock. As the FDNY tried to put that fire out for close to an hour, an explosion happened. Matthew Green lives near the shipyard. He said he's used to the noise, but this was different.
15: It's usually construction happening down here, so occasionally you hear bangs loudly, but this was very loud. And it had like a long-lasting like a sound.
14: More than 200 firefighters and EMTs responded after the explosion. A cause has not yet been determined. Gernal Scott, Fox News.
10: Tulsi Gabbard has resigned as President Trump's Director of National Intelligence. Gabbard says she needs to leave office as her husband battles a rare form of bone cancer. Gabbard has told the president her last day will be June 30th. 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
10: Kevin Warsh has been sworn in as the 17th chair of the Federal Reserve. Fox Business Network's Connor Hanson reports at least one Fed governor does not think cutting interest rates is the best way to go.
28: Federal Reserve Governor Christopher Waller made comments shortly before that ceremony saying it would be, quote, crazy for the Fed to contemplate cuts in the near future. Central bankers say some policy firming might be appropriate if inflation persistently stays above that 2% target rate. Warsh begins his first term as the conflict in Iran puts upward pressure on prices.
10: Secretary of State Marco Rubio meets with foreign ministers from all 30 NATO countries. Here's Fox's Julian Turner in Sweden.
29: This comes at an incredibly sensitive moment. The alliance, we all know, facing intense strain over the war in Iran. One thing, though, everybody here seemed to really agree on is the need to get the Strait of Hormuz back open again. As Rubio met with NATO, Pakistani leadership arrived in Tehran. Rubio crediting the Pakistanis with being the go-between in U.S.-Iran talks since they started. Another big topic on the agenda, President Trump's decision to forward deploy 5,000 U.S. troops to Poland. This after pulling that same number back from Germany just a short time ago.
10: SpaceX launched its biggest, most powerful Starship yet on a test flight today. An upgraded version that NASA is counting on to land astronauts on the moon. The redesigned Mega rocket made its debut 2 days after SpaceX CEO Elon Musk announced he's taking the company public. Stephen Colbert has wrapped up his final broadcast of CBS The Late Show with a memorable night. Paul McCartney joined him on stage for a lively performance of Hello, Goodbye. Colbert expressed gratitude for the joy of creating over 1,800 episodes. Thursday night's show was filled with surprises, including appearances by Bryan Cranston, Paul Rudd, and Tim Meadows. I'm Tom Rigotti.
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1: Let's jump right into it. Good evening and thanks for staying up late. You might be on your way to Grandma's house, already in the car, already on your way. Maybe you're even where you're supposed to be for this three-day weekend. Memorial Day is upon us. We'll talk about that a little bit later on. We got some barbecue tips from a world championship barbecuer. He's won the world champion barbecue championship in Memphis for the last couple of years. So we'll get into that a little bit later on. Also, Memorial Day weekend is synonymous with the Indianapolis 500. It is the 110th running of the Indianapolis 500. And we're going to spend a couple minutes talking about it right now with Marshall Pruitt. He is the host of the Marshall Pruitt podcast, and he's the motorsports reporter for ESPN. Marshall, welcome to America at Night. Thanks for joining us.
2: Thank you, brother. Greatly appreciate you asking my silly self on.
1: You betcha. Well, if we appreciate it. Let's start off, start with a sad note. I know it's NASCAR and this is IndyCar, but the whole auto world is just devastated by the loss of Kyle Busch. I know a lot of people are sort of eulogizing him. Do we know any more of what happened? He was such an iconic figure, and it's such a strange story.
2: He had something, it sounded like respiratory. I've read that online in a few places, but the bigger impact is this, McGraw. So this is NFL fans learning that Patrick Mahomes is in the hospital with some sort of undisclosed illness and waking up the next morning and learning that Patrick Mahomes is dead. Pick the another sport. This is Victor Wembanyama. This, right? Someone where you go mercurial talent like we've just about never seen. Difference with Kyle Busch is he won and won and won. Winningest driver in NASCAR history, relatively young at 41, but just pick whomever it is, one of the top two or three talents in whatever your favorite sport might be. Someone who is still at the top of their game, actively participating, and you wake up tomorrow and find out that they are dead from some sort of random, whatever it might be, illness that took them very quickly. That's the gravitational pull of Kyle Busch's loss. So the fact that he is dead at 41, not in a motor racing crash, but seemingly dead almost instantly. This is something, brother, that the racing world, sporting world, cannot grasp. And this is the thing, and I don't want, I mean, tell me to shut up whenever you want me to shut up. I'm just going to tell you what's real. So spent a couple hours this morning at the Indianapolis Motor Speedway in the media center. Busy morning, final practice for the Indy 500 takes place on Sunday. I've been there for 2 weeks. This is my, I do this full time. For a lot of the folks who show up to cover the Indy 500, they come in, fly in Thursday night of race week, get to the track Friday morning, media center fills up. 200, I don't know how many people, 250 people. It is just booming with people, with life. For those of us who cover IndyCar full-time, this is what we do. We're with it all the time, etc. But for many, since this is this country's equivalent of the Super Bowl of auto racing, right? A lot of folks come in to cover it, whether they're a reporter, whether they're a photographer, videographer, radio, whatever it might be. Everybody descends on the Indianapolis Motor Speedway Friday morning, and it felt like we were at a funeral. And this is the Indy 500, open wheel, dating back to 1911. A.J. Foyt, Mario Andretti, open wheel cars, not NASCAR in any way. And it was as if we had just lost our brother, close friend, mercurial talent. That, to me, just speaks volumes to here we are at IndyCar's Super Bowl, the biggest single-day sporting event in the world, and seemingly everybody on the grounds was just speechless at the loss of Kyle Busch. So, and that's for us, and we're not in NASCAR, and it had that effect. Imagine what it is like within the greater NASCAR family. It's indescribable.
1: Well put, Marshall Pruitt. You're always welcome here, and I'll never tell you to shut up. Just keep talking and keep talking. We love it. I did hear, and I do want to get to the Indy race, but we did hear that NASCAR is going to retire Kyle Busch's number until his son, who apparently is a very good young racer, makes it to NASCAR. What a wonderful tribute for Kyle Busch.
2: This is just where the pain extends. And again, I'm not trying to open this on a depressing note, but that is just where we're at here. His two kids, but his eldest son showing the same kind of talent like his old man. And so this has just been a really awesome thing to witness for many years now. Again, elder son Brexton, but watching him come up, the kind of junior, little league effectively of motor racing and starting to work his whip. He's very young, but he sure seems to have the talent. And it was so cool watching the Busch family, not just have called the family business of dad, champion, one of the greats, et cetera, but actually seeing that multi-generational talent coming up. So, yeah, I sure as heck hope not too far down the line we do indeed get the Busch name back where it belongs at the top of NASCAR.
1: Marshall, let's talk about this Indianapolis 500. There are people who say you really don't understand how it is, how big it is, unless you go there. 100,000 people. But it really is old home week, right? People come back. There are friends who make who remake friendships every year. I know there are people who host friends from out of state every year. This is truly one giant neighborhood party, is it not?
2: It is, and let me just give you the full number. It's 100,000 plus another 100,000 plus another 100,000 plus 50,000. On average, there are about 350,000 people inside the Indianapolis Motor Speedway for this event. That is why it is the world's biggest single-day sporting event. So, imagine trying to move within this mass of humanity. Imagine the history and tradition. Again, this is something that started in 1911. This few years where it didn't happen due to World War II. But this year is 110th running of the 500. If you love this country, whether you were born here or emigrated here, whatever it might be, if you love this country, this is like our kind of oldest, most defining sporting event. It is speed. It is ingenuity. It's my idea is better than your idea. And then let's go 500 miles as fast as we can and compete and see who gets there first. And so because of its age, that's where a lot of the traditions come from. That's where the friends reconnecting with friends, that's where that happens. And then there's some other really amazing things that happen too. And it's probably like lifelong pick, the big franchises, Yankees or similar, where you go, well, my grandfather went to games and then there are folks who've attended 50, 60, select number who've attended 70 consecutive Indy 500s. Many of them sit in the same seats back when, I'm probably getting it wrong, but, Kennedy was president or Eisenhower, like crazy stuff. But this is like American legacy at its finest. And so even if you're not a huge racing fan, I just urge people, do it once. Put it on your bucket list. I imagine you're going to love it. But even if you don't, you can say, I went to this thing that is insane. Oh, by the way, there are 33, speaking of insane, 33 drivers in cars that go 230, sometimes 240 miles an hour in a draft for 200 laps. And 2.5 mile giant motor speedway, 500 miles, just insane people going at speeds that we can't fathom within, inches of each other at most. And yeah, there's some crashes and there's some folks who make mistakes, but the fact that they don't all crash on lap one, screaming and crying and just, being in the fetal position, that's what I'd be doing. I'd just be a puddle of tears because I couldn't handle all of it. But these are some of the finest, finest competitors you'll come across. And you throw in the family aspect. There's barbecues, like truly, if you like the smell of meat and beer, and in the entire central portion of Indiana is one big cookout. Man, there's a lot of beers being crushed. And then again, we get this crazy motor race. It's just a festival. Honestly, it's a festival of love in and around sport in a way that, again, you think of a tailgate party, that's cool. Then you go inside and the big event gets played. Here, they got something called the Snake Pit over in turn four. And it used to be something where you'd have to go and get all your shots before you went to that because you'd probably come home with something bad. But they have like full, no joke, concerts going on inside turn four in the Snake Pit. And there are, again, a lot of beverages being enjoyed, a lot of everything being enjoyed. So that's the thing that, again, if you're here for the sports, you're going to get it. It's going to be amazing. If you're here for the party, it's effectively a tailgate party happening inside the Indy 500 while it's happening. So, yeah, I just love for folks to come and see it because even if they're not big racing fans, they tend to go away saying, this was dang near a religious experience.
1: Marshall Pruitt with us for a couple more minutes. He's a motorsports reporter for ESPN, and he's on site, the Indianapolis 500, on Sunday. Real quick, I got a couple minutes left. What's the weather going to be like, and who are some of the favorites? Who should we look for, and how far back, realistically, can one of these drivers come and then ultimately win the race?
2: So I'm from Northern California, where the weather is pretty consistent and consistently beautiful. I've been coming here to the Indy 500 for more of my life than less of my life. And as all the locals say, if you don't like the weather, just wait 30 minutes. So you can have squishy shoes and wet socks and also get a sunburn in the same day. So right now, weather looks okay. The dumbest thing you can do is base your plans on a forecast 1 or 2 days out in Indianapolis. So I hope we're going to be okay. Right now, it looks like it's going to be raining the whole time on Sunday, but you never know. Favorites, trust me, the dumbest person you will ever meet is the person who predicts the winner for the Indy 500. You cannot predict it. It is that hard to do. But I can tell you the defending winner, a guy named Alex Palou from Spain, this guy, he is developing into kind of the Tom Brady of IndyCar, where he is the puzzle that nobody can solve. He wins all the time. He won the Indy 500 last year. He just destroys people, and he was the fastest qualifier. Pole position, 232.2 mile per hour average around Indianapolis. So you're going to look for him for sure. The young kid driving for Team Penske. They're the winningest team in Indy 500 history with 20 victories. Kid named David Malukas out of Chicago. He's starting on the front row. Keep an eye on him. That kid's real mellow, but he is just a heck of a competitor. You look back, guy who's won the race twice, 2023, 2024, drives for Team Penske as well. Joseph Newgarden out of Greater Nashville, Tennessee. He had a terrible day in qualifying, starting 23rd. Your question of how far can you go if you had a bad day, bad starting position, he was fastest today in final pre-race practice. So, Here's the main thing I'll just say to close on all this. Whether you get to go and see it here on Sunday or if you're going to watch it live happening on Fox, the one really unique thing about this year's Indy 500, there were a bunch of monsters who had bad days of qualifying. And so it is effectively like we've got about 6, 7, 8 out of the 33 drivers are like great white sharks, and they're at the back. And they are going to tear their way forward in the race. Normally, they're all up front and trying to run away. This is going to be phenomenal watching these deranged people tear their way through the field. So I can't wait. Unfortunately, I got to work and pay attention. I wish I could just be up in the stands screaming and yelling and enjoying myself. But can't wait for this Sunday.
1: Marshall Pruitt, thank you for your time. I know it's a busy time for you. Thank you for spending a couple minutes with us. Motorsports reporter from ESPN, Marshall Pruitt. Marshall, thanks for checking in, and we look forward to talking to you down the road.
2: 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Thanks, y'all.
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1: Hey, we got a little bit of a potpourri going on tonight. It's a Friday night before a three-day weekend, and of course, Memorial Day being Monday, it's a time to reflect on those that have given their lives for this great country. And so we have a little, it's also the kickoff weekend to the summer. So coming up in just a minute, we're going to check in with a man who has won a number of World Barbecue Championships in Memphis. That is the Indianapolis 500 of barbecue. He won it with a whole hog, cooking a whole hog. So we're going to get him on to give us a couple helpful hints, us backyard weekend grillers. Give us a couple good hints to spice up our hamburgers or hot dogs, maybe a chicken, maybe some brats, maybe even some ribs. What are we going to do? So Terry Black's going to join us and talk a little barbecue. That's coming up in a bit. Then we're going to have a motivational conversation with John Morgan, who, by the way, was a selling appliances, and his impression of George W. Bush rocketed him into a comedic life and has written an inspirational book talking about fear. So we'll get into his wonderful story coming up in hour number two. And then, of course, it is Friday, and you can't have Friday without TV and Hollywood movie exec for a day. Now, I promise you, no twists this week. Theo's back, and Theo will be leading the game show after my stellar performance last week, if I do say so myself. So that's the plan for tonight. And then we're going to have open phones last hour, and who knows where that's going to go on a Friday night before a three-day weekend. So stick around. We are just getting started. Barbecuing, grilling, tips. You want to up your backyard barbecue game? Stick around. Terry Black, world barbecue champion from Memphis, is going to join us and tell secrets. Stay right there. America at Night, back in a moment.
0: This is America at Night with McGraw Millhaven.
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11: 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I adopted my sweet Wilma as a senior dog. 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
12: I'm Dr. Robin Ganser, President and CEO of American Humane Society. 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Thank you so much.

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0: Welcome to America at Night with McGraw-Milhaven.
1: A couple of weeks ago on the show, we had an author who wrote the book about Johnny Appleseed, how Johnny Appleseed went around America planting apple seeds. Well, we have a bit of a, we have the barbecue equivalent of Johnny Appleseed. Our next guest has been sprinkling barbecue seeds all over the Midwest, from Arkansas, Memphis, Illinois, Missouri. He has won the World Barbecue Championship in Memphis a number of times, cooking a whole hog. This is a man where other barbecue experts go to get expert advice. Several first-place finishes in barbecue championships all across the Midwest. Ladies and gentlemen, the one and only Terry Black. Terry, welcome to America at Night.
2: Oh, thank you, McGraw. I tell you, it's such, I really appreciate you inviting me on. It's an honor to be on a radio program that has such heritage, going back to Larry King and Jim Bohannon, and the 300-plus stations that have such great history and heritage. 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
1: Sucking up will get you everywhere, so that's a very good start, Terry Black.
2: I mean it. I'm a radio nerd, and I mean it. It's sincere.
1: All right, let's get to it. So this weekend, a lot of people are out barbecuing, and we want you on the show. And, you know, the plain backyard Memorial Day hamburger, spice it up for us. Give us a couple of helpful hints to turn that backyard weekend warrior into a little bit of a chef. Give us a couple of helpful hints.
2: Yeah. What I like, I've been doing this a long time with my burgers, and the good news is dry rub seasonings and barbecue seasonings are so plentiful these days. In the past 5 years, 10 years, even 20 years, going back, your good dry rub seasonings are easy to acquire. Like, and I love going to these home-owned or locally-owned mom-and-pop hardware stores and going into their sections there where they sell all their barbecue wares. And they just do such a good job these days, as opposed to years before that. And pick out a really good dry rub barbecue seasoning, and blend, you know, maybe a tablespoon in for each patty that you're going to make, and really kind of blend it in there. And the other thing I like to do is a little bit of a For hamburgers, I like to do sweet and smoky sauces, and I'll put maybe just a tablespoon of a sweet and smoky sauce in there and blend that in. And it just gives the burger meat a little extra something when you're cooking it. But make sure you blend it in real well.
1: All right, so you're saying take the sweet and smoky barbecue sauce, throw a tablespoon or so of a dry rub, and then douse the burger in this sort of concoction.
2: Well, you know, fold it with your hands, you know, really, you know, take your hands, of course, you know, obviously wash your hands or wear gloves before you do all this. You know, just blend it all in there real, real nice and even. And you don't want it sitting on top because, you know, I won't get political on you, but a year or two ago, there was a United States senator that really took a lot of heat on social media for bragging that he was barbecuing on like the 4th of July or something like that. And he had raw hamburger meat with barbecue sauce sitting on top of it while he was barbecuing.
1: Got it.
2: Do you want me to out him, or does the audience?

0: Or is the audience already smart enough to know?
1: I believe that was Chuck Schumer, was it not?
0: Yes. Yes.
1: Yeah.
0: The senator's name rhymes with rumor. Yes.
1: Yeah.
0: You are correct.
1: So in other words, so mix
0: Don't
1: the
0: do
1: sauce.
0: That.
1: Mix the sauce and the tablespoon of dry rub together in the meat, and then make the patties.
0: And then make the patty. Yeah, Ooh. Mix it up real good.
1: Okay, good. All right,
0: fold,
1: that's a good
0: it
1: one.
0: In there.
1: And then everybody needs a digital thermometer. Is that correct?
0: Oh man, yeah. I mean, I can't even imagine. I mean, to be quite honest, it would give me anxiety to try to cook. I mean, you don't have to with a burger, but, you know, if I'm cooking something like a pork butt or a pork loin or some kind of, you know, good or a turkey or any good sized meat, I just can't imagine. And you mentioned the whole hog earlier. I mean, we're constantly, well, not constantly, but we on a regular timed basis, on a very disciplined process, we're constantly checking. The hog. Actually, now there's new technology where you just put a probe in and you use Wi-Fi and that's for those who care to do that. We obviously love doing that.
1: Well, I've got a digital thermometer that I use for my hamburgers. Even easier. Yeah. So.
0: Oh yeah. No, it is. I'm not saying don't do that. I guess I was coming off a little arrogant there. You know, because I like burger, I don't really need it. You know, I can kind of take my.
1: You can. You've done enough of them.
0: I can kind of cook by feel with my spatula on that. You know.
1: Yeah.
0: But yeah.
1: All right.
0: Either
1: All right.
0: Or.
1: What were you telling me about hot dogs earlier today? That sounded like a pretty good twist on a hot dog.
0: Well, quick background on this. A friend of mine, Rick. How about this for a barbecue name? This guy I became friends with at Memphis in May many years ago. His name Randy Rickenberg. Is that a good barbecue name or what?
1: Yeah, nice.
0: He's from Southern Illinois, and his barbecue team was Ricky Rover and the Rooter Roosters. And we just became friends, and he was showing me some tricks on how they cook their hog. And they do this concoction that I blatantly stole from him, admittedly, you know, said, hey, man, I'm using that. And he's like, I wouldn't have shown it to you if I didn't think you could. And that's barbecue world. That's barbecue culture too. But, we take brown mustard and creamy Italian dressing. Now hear what I said, not Italian dressing, creamy Italian dressing, and mix brown mustard. I do have a favorite. I don't know if I'm should be saying the name of the favorite, but it's not, I will not ask you to pass the Grey Poupon, but, brown mustard and creamy Italian and mix those up evenly. Also, now I'm going back to the dry rub thing. I do almost everything with dry rub. I don't know. I might put it on cereal. I don't know, but, take the hot dog and rub that concoction of the mixture of brown mustard and creamy Italian on it. And, yeah, it's messy. So, you know, have your setup on your island in your kitchen or your counter to where you can deal with a mess or on a tray or whatever. And, you know, I guess the proper term is apply or rub it. You know, rub it on there. It's almost going to be like a suntan lotion. No, we're not in Florida, but almost like a lotion.
1: Yeah, lather up the hot dogs.
0: Lather up the hot dog, and I hope we can get away with saying that on the radio. But and then sprinkle some dry rub on it, and then on your grill. Hopefully, if you're doing it on a gas grill, hopefully you have two burners. Then only turn on one burner. And then cook the hot dog on the side that isn't lit. So you're using indirect heat. Obviously, shut the lid so that the heat stays in there in that chamber. And, you know, you'll get the grill marks from your grate because it's going to be nice and hot. And that creamy Italian with brown mustard with the dry rub is unbelievable. And then I can give you an example. Something I did once. I was asked to show up, and they paid for the hot dogs and the brats. But I was at an event where they were doing a grand opening for a high school baseball field, and they said, hey, would you come and do the hot dogs and fries for us? And I'm like, sure. And I did half of them with this creamy Italian brown mustard rub concoction. And I did half of them regular plain, and then also did the bratwurst. And I would ask people which one they would prefer. McGraw, we ran out of the creamy Italian mustard ones real fast, and at the end, all I had left to give out was the plain ones. I mean, nice. The audience was eating them up.
1: Nice. Very getting quality tips from world barbecue champion Terry Black. So you don't hear this on other radio shows. So this is deep down back room stuff. You don't hear this very often. All right, Terry,
0: I refuse to pay the copay for anyone seeking psychological advice after this either.
1: there you go. What about give me a brat? Do you have any good twists on brats? I boil them in Guinness beer with sauerkraut, and then I get the grill marks on the grill. They're actually pretty good. I like my brats. Do you have any helpful hints for a backyard brat?
0: That's a really good way of doing it. The only thing I would say is I wouldn't leave them in that boiling water. It's a very personal thing. You know, obviously the way you do it is fine. But I wouldn't leave them in there very long. I would do it. I'd leave them in there long enough to kind of blanch them and then do the grill thing. I'm pretty plain. I'm pretty plain on my brats because, you know, if you buy a good brat, it has all those seasonings in it anyway. And I just kind of let the grill and the fire do its thing on that.
1: Yeah, that's actually a good point. That's why I like you, because you're not trying to impress. You're not trying to be, you know, too much. You just know just the right amount. All right, give us, what about chicken? Give it chicken wings or chicken. Do you have any helpful hints on a backyard chicken?
0: Oh, yeah. So one of my favorite things to do, and I do this quite a bit, and I do it with both wings and boneless, skinless chicken breasts. Also do it with chicken thighs. I use a gallon baggie, okay, first of all, to put them in, but then I have my own marinade I make. Everyone listening can either use a store-bought marinade or produce your own marinade there in your kitchen, and again, here I go back to the rub. I'm pretty liberal with the rub on this. I'll pour the chicken in the I'll put the chicken in the bag. I will put a lot of dry rub in the bag, and then put the marinade in it. And I mean, I really slosh them around. Use my hands a lot to you know, fold them over and over and over in the bag. And then let them sit in the refrigerator at least 2 or 3 hours. And sometimes, you know, I'll do it overnight, or, you know, if I know I'm going to do it on Sunday, I'll do them Sunday morning before I go to church. And then when we get home in the afternoon, or maybe do it at dinner that night, you know, that sort of thing. So and then also, I forgot about the cooking technique. Once again, indirect. Now, whether you're using a kettle or a charcoal grill, or remember I said the example earlier about the gas grill, you know, only turn on one burner, or if you have three burners, you know, leave one burner cold and cook them on the indirect side. At the end, if you're thinking you want to crisp them up a little more or whatever, then put them over on the direct side where the flame is coming up. If you're cooking on a kettle, you know, most people have the tendency, because kettles are circular and, you know, in design. What I like to do is build my fire off to one side, kind of like where the handle is on that kettle. And that way I have a lot of flexibility on my kettle, because I've got the fire on one side, and then I've got the open area that doesn't have any fire on the other side. And it's also easier to add wood chips for smoking. You know, I like apple and pecan and cherry. Those are the three I blend to create my smoke on top of my charcoal.
1: Nice. All right. Let me ask you this question.
0: That works pretty good.
1: While I got you, I got about 2 minutes left. You mentioned marinades, store marinades. Do you have a cheap or fast easy marinade we can make at home?
0: Yeah. Blend, and it's pretty easy. Blend water, and I like apple cider. I like a good quality apple cider vinegar, water, salt, black pepper, white pepper, a little bit of garlic. But you're going to need to let it sit for at least a day in a bottle or a jar, however how you make it. Let it sit like that so that all the spices will release into your liquid, and that'll actually work pretty well.
1: So water, apple cider vinegar, salt, right. Pepper, garlic. You can throw in some what'd you say, white pepper as well? Is that what you said?
0: Yeah, black pepper, white pepper, a little bit of garlic.
1: Yeah, and we should say that when it comes to how much, I mean, this is the great thing about barbecue and rubs,
0: yes.
1: Right? It's sort of whatever you feel like, right? I mean, just sort of play it by ear.
0: It's your taste, you know. Yeah. I mean, and you kind of have to play with it, you know. And by the way, to get where we have wound up, you know, we made a lot of bad recipes on this type of stuff. In the early days, until we finally found stuff and we said, okay, stop. Now, I hope I have time to say this. Number one thing I tell people, when you are making stuff, have a pen and a pad, have a writing utensil and a pad of paper nearby, and take copious notes on what you're doing. Because if you're enjoying an adult beverage or two or something like that while you're doing this, you might forget the recipe, and you don't want to do that.
1: How about that, man? He's dropping some knowledge. Terry Black is a world barbecue champion from Memphis, a number of times the whole hog. This man, people, experts go to Terry Black. You've seen him on Pitmasters. You've also seen him. He's a native of Clarkson, Arkansas. He's the Johnny Appleseed.
0: Clarksville, Arkansas.
1: Yeah, I apologize.
0: If my Arkansas peeps are listening, they might not like that. It's Clarksville, home of the Panthers, by the way.
1: Home of the Panthers. He's a Panther through and through. World Championship Barbecue, Terry Black, and dropping knowledge. Terry, good stuff. Thanks for checking in, as always. Thanks for your friendship all these years, and we'll talk to you down the road.
0: Thank you, buddy.
1: You got it. Terry Black, ladies and gentlemen, dropping some serious knowledge for the weekend barbecue enthusiasts. We'll have him back for some helpful hints for 4th of July and Thanksgiving and some of these other big barbecue holidays and smoking holidays, because we've just touched the surface of what the man knows. And so got some good helpful hints for those of us who are going to be barbecuing it this weekend. That hamburger sounds pretty good. Dry rub and sweet and smoky barbecue sauce. Mix that in the patties, make the patties, and then grill them up. Sounds pretty good. America at Night, back in a moment.
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14: 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Stay right there. We're just getting started. Lots of people want to know the recipes he was talking about. 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Search America at Night and then follow. And then Richard will put it up and Alex will put it up. And then you can download it. It'll be up tonight. And then you'll be able to sort of, you can listen to Terry Black again and some of those recipes dropped on the show, the marinade, and then some of the helpful hints for barbecuing this weekend. 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All right, stay right there. Our executive director is Alex Hinton. Our engineer tonight is Richard Good. I'm McGraw-Milhaven. This is America at Night on Westwood One.
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21: President makes his pitch. I'm Chris DeMeo, Fox News. President Trump holding a campaign-style rally in suburban New York.
22: Under the Trump administration, we're doing everything we can to bring New York back in bigger, better, stronger than ever before.
21: And the president is expected to ramp up campaign-style events as the November midterm elections draw closer. Oh, the El Salvadorian national, whose cause became a rallying point for critics of President Trump's immigration policies, got a court win today in Tennessee. Charges against Kilmer Abrego Garcia are dropped.
23: U.S. District Judge Waverly Crenshaw granted Abrego Garcia's dismissal motion for what he and his lawyers claimed was a selective, vindictive prosecution. The defendant was accused by the DOJ in a human smuggling case. He was at one point deported to his native El Salvador last year, but the courts ordered the federal government to facilitate his return. Judge Crenshaw, in his study of the evidence, said if Abrego Garcia had not successfully challenged the deportation, the prosecution he threw out would not have been brought. The government says it still wants to deport him to a third-party country, such as Liberia. Grinnell Scott, Fox News.
21: Tulsi Gabbard says she's stepping down as Director of National Intelligence.
0: Gabbard posted on social media a copy of a letter she wrote to President Trump. She wrote, "I must submit my resignation. Unfortunately, effective June 30th, my husband Abraham has recently been diagnosed with an extremely rare form of bone cancer. He faces major challenges in the coming weeks and months. At this time, I must step away from public service."
21: That's Fox's David Spunt reporting from Washington. Stocks ending higher today. The Dow hit an all-time high again, closing up 294 points. The Nasdaq gained 51, while the S&P climbed nearly 28 points with its eighth winning week. 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
21: The new leader of the Federal Reserve is sworn in at the White House.
33: Kevin Warsh was sworn in as the 17th chairman of the Federal Reserve, vowing to fill the role with energy and purpose.
34: I will lead a reform-oriented Federal Reserve, learning from past successes and mistakes both.
33: President Trump has criticized Federal Reserve leadership for not more significantly lowering interest rates, but told Warsh,
35: "I want Kevin to be totally independent. I want him to be independent and just do a great job. Don't look at me. Don't look at anybody."
33: A handful of Republican senators withheld initial support for Warsh until a Justice Department investigation into former Fed Chair Jerome Powell was dropped. At the White House, Jared Halpern, Fox News.
21: President Trump is still pushing for a peace deal with Iran.
36: And an advisor for the president here in the UAE says at the moment, in his opinion, he thinks there's a 50-50 chance that the U.S. and Iran agree on a future peace deal. He says his concern is that in the past, Iran has sort of overplayed or overestimated the cards they carry, and he's hoping that's not the case this time. Meanwhile, President Trump says that he's allowing those negotiations to continue as Iran is said to be currently reviewing the latest proposal. We also know Pakistan is intensifying its efforts to mediate the process, with several reports indicating its army chief is on the way to Tehran. On top of that, Reuters says Qatar has sent a negotiating team to Iran to help secure a deal to end the war.
21: That's Fox's Jeff Paul in Dubai. NASCAR driver Kyle Busch experienced shortness of breath and was coughing up blood the day before he died.
37: He is awake. He's awake. He's on the bathroom floor right now.
21: And 911 released the 911 call released as paramedics were called to the 41-year-old's home. One person is dead after a blast at a New York City shipyard. The cause of that explosion is still under investigation.
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9: All right, thanks for staying up late here on America at Night. And I hope you're got something planned for the family for the weekend, Memorial Day. A lot of, when I was a kid, it was always the Memorial Day parade. And they had the parade down Main Street. And they had the fire trucks, and they had the police. And we were in the PBC Club, right, the Police Boys Club. And so we would meet down at the park. And we would all assemble, and we would be in part of the parade. And so then we would then walk right by Grandma's house all the way up Main Street for the Thanksgiving Day or for the Memorial Day parade. And everyone's waving flags. And, oh, man, brings back a lot of good good memories. All right. Here's the deal. We are having a hard time hooking up with our next guest. So we're going to try and get hooked up with him here in just a minute. And then next segment, we're going to check in with Theo Lewis-Clark, Hollywood exec, for a day. So I got time. Let me tell you this story about when I was asked to MC a barbecue dinner. So in St. Louis, they have this barbecue society, and every year they have, sort of like NASCAR, they have these events all over town, and they have these barbecue championships. And then each week, somebody would win for best ribs or best chicken or best smoked turkey or best pork belly or best brisket or whatever. And then each week you would get points. And then at the end of the year, they would add up all the points. And then you'd have like the weekly champion. And then you have the grand champion for the season. And so they were having the awards dinner. And I was was asked to MC the awards. So I said, sure, I'd be happy to. And so what they did was the first year they did this, they decided to save some money. They decided to have each one of the barbecue teams that was represented bring a bring something for the whole dinner. Well, that was the wrong thing to do, because you have competitive barbecue teams being asked to bring something for the dinner. So they all tried to outdo themselves, right? They all tried to make the best whatever it was they were told to bring. So they had, not only they had smoked ribs and smoked brisket, but they had smoked spaghetti, smoked macaroni and cheese, smoked baked potatoes, smoked brownies. Everything was smoked. So at the dinner, I go over, and normally I don't eat when I'm emceeing, but I was like, oh, let me try this smoked spaghetti. Oh my goodness, it was delicious. And then I had the smoked baked potato, and then I had the smoked brownies, and then I had the smoked ribs, and I gorged. And so they come to me and they're like, are you ready? And I'm like, I think I got the sweats. I'm like, you got to give me, I mean, I got ill eating. So it was so good. I couldn't stop eating, and I had to go outside. I was like, can you give me a minute? I think I got like the protein shakes. When you eat too much protein, you get like these shakes and these sweats. And I got to go outside for a second. I had so much food and so much barbecue and so much protein. I couldn't stop myself. It was really, really good. If you ever find yourself in the middle of anywhere where there's a barbecue festival, stop. Do yourself a favor. All right. Here's what we're going to do. Hang tight. We're going to try and find our guest. And we will come back. 1-844-2-McGraw. 1-844-262-4729. We will do all of that when we come back. America at Night, back in a moment.
8: America at Night with McGraw-Milhaven.
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4: All right, you need a little motivation. Well, that's why we have our next guest on. He has written the book called War on Fear. What would you do if you were not afraid? John Morgan is our guest. He's also the author of the book. You may have seen him on America's Got Talent. He's been on The View. He's been on with Sean Hannity and Alan Combs in the past. ABC's Next Best Thing. He's been all over the place. John Morgan, welcome to America at Night.
5: Thanks, McGraw. It's great to be here.
4: Let's talk about how you were discovered. Tell me, you were an appliance salesman and you got discovered. Tell me that story.
5: My wife and I were setting up chairs for a George W. Bush appearance in Orlando, where we were both born and raised. And one of his staffers came up to me and said, "You look a lot like W." That's the first time I heard the phrase W, you know, the letter W. And that was when he was governor of Texas. Now, his brother was governor of Florida. So I knew of George W. Bush, but I didn't know what he looked like, and I had no idea I bore his resemblance. But I started hearing it all the time at bank teller windows, drive-thrus. I mean, just walking through the mall. Hey, people would tap me on the shoulder. "You look a lot like that George Bush guy who's running for president." And, of course, when he became president, it was just off the chain. Of course, it was a couple of years later before it occurred to me that there's any money in it. But once I figured that out, man, I was in, and there's no looking back.
4: Are you doing George W. Bush now, or is that your normal voice?
5: Oh, no, this is just me. When you do an act for so long, you kind of, you know how you start to look like your dog? Well, I've kind of looking more. You didn't see, now I'm morphing into the George W. voice. You know, it's a strategery that I work with, and it's kind of nice. It's really fun, McGraw, when I'm on an airplane and I'm talking to somebody and I just kind of let them in on a secret, show them one of my photos or something, and they'll just look at me and their eyes change. They say, I feel like I'm sitting right next to the president of the United States. It's so cool. And I got to tell you, it's a fun job. I was scared of it at first. I thought, there's no way I'm supposed to do that. But then I jumped in and, man, been all over the world.
4: Yeah. So tell me about, tell me about the book, The War on Fear. I love the title. What would you do if you weren't afraid? Because as you mentioned, right, you were an appliance salesman, you're minding your own business, and you jumped headfirst into what could have been a really, really scary pool, and you ended up swimming. Tell me about that.
5: Well, I was a kind of scared individual anyway. McGraw, growing up, I had a lot of abuse as a kid, and so I had a great deal of fear of rejection in me. And so when I contemplated doing this, the idea of looking like an idiot was you know, front and center. Because back at that time, the lookalike industry was just emerging, and there weren't a lot of tribute bands or anything else. You just saw an occasional Elvis impersonator, or maybe a Marilyn Monroe or Cher. And I mean, every time I saw one, I thought, they look like they need counseling, you know? And I just didn't want to be that guy. But to be honest with you, as a believer, I prayed about it, and I felt like God said, "Oh, yes, absolutely, you're going to do this." And so once I felt like I had the confidence that God was blessing it, man, it was, then that helped me overcome my fear, because I trust Him. And boy, was He right, because I wound up on huge stages, 35,000 people, national television in China, Japan, national television in Holland, and introduced to a World Cup soccer stadium as President of the United States, George W. Bush, with Secret Service agents all over the place to make the thing look real. And it's just been quite the journey.
4: I've often said that it's always good to be a little bit nervous. I've always felt that the best shows I've done, the best interviews I've done, when you're a little bit nervous. If you're not nervous, I don't do as well.
5: Let me tell you a story from my book. My manager said, John, you've got to go and do a comedy club. And I'm like, why? And he says, well, for one thing, you're writing a book called War on Fear, and you're scared to death of the idea of doing a comedy club, because those people don't hesitate to let you know if they're enjoying themselves or not, you know? And so he booked me at Hermosa Beach Comedy and Magic Club in L.A. And I was like, no, but yes, I've got to tackle this thing. And I was standing behind the curtain. The opening act was doing their monologue, and then they were going to introduce me. And I was, I had my podium, my presidential seal out front, and my little 5-minute bit was prepared. But I was absolutely so scared. And then all of a sudden, I heard in my heart, in all of time and eternity, you're in the exact right place. And I went, oh, that's good to know. Thanks, God, you know. And so then I'm standing there, and then I hear again. And again, not with my audible ears, but in my heart, I hear, I who love perfectly love you endlessly. And so I'm like, oh, wow. And I felt like my coach was rubbing my shoulders, you know, right before the fight. And then I heard one last thing, and it was a clincher for me. I heard, give that love away to those people. And all of a sudden, my focus changed. It did a 180. Instead of worrying about myself and how I'd be received, I thought, wait, I'm here on a mission. I'm here to serve these people. I'm here to love these people. I'm here to bring joy, make them laugh. I'm here to give, not receive. And it was a game changer for me. And obviously, I knocked the ball out of the park, got a standing ovation. It really rocked. And it's just been like that ever since. I've just been having a servant's attitude and focusing on what I'm there to do, not what I'm there to get. And really, it's been so helpful.
4: It is so interesting. John Morgan, our guest, he is a comedian, public speaker, corporate speaker, and been on all the America's Got Talent and all over the place. The book is called War on Fear. What would you do if you were not afraid? You know, we all sort of give in to our fear from time to time, but some of us become paralyzed by our fear. And it's heartbreaking that so many things we miss out on because we are afraid. We all suffer from it. We all have anxiety. We all suffer from it. Artists, actors, comedians, talk show hosts, I think we have it in a different way. And we sort of, I don't know, it's you know, the shyest person in the room is the comedian, right? The shyest person who doesn't like to speak, you know, becomes the actor. But we all have that fear, and some of us just become paralyzed. And it's just so heartbreaking when you see someone who just never followed what they wanted to do because they let fear get the best of them.
5: Absolutely. And now, of course, now I've transitioned to the Donald. I have a whole different shtick. It's so fantastic. Everybody loves it. It's so great. And you might say, well, how in the world did you morph from going to George W. Bush to Donald Trump? Well, it was necessity. George Bush was fading into history. And so but what was so hard about it, McGraw, was that my kids, none of them are Trump fans. And so they're begging me, please, Dad, please don't go that route. Don't turn to the dark side. Of course, I'm a big Trump fan myself. So, you know, I had to face a whole new set of fears, but I have now faced them. I have swallowed them whole. They are digested, pooped out, and I'm ready to take on the world.
4: And you've disowned your children, or you still love them and you have a loving relationship, and even though you disagree politically, this is interesting.
5: Right. We have the things that we don't talk about, and that's just fine. And you know, when the time is right and when we're all agreed on the terms of the conversation, we can have all kinds of conversations. And we just say, look, this isn't about our relationship as father and son. This is about what we believe, and let's have conversations that benefit us both, you know. And I try to be open-minded. I hope they'll be open-minded, and you know, we can move the needle a little bit one way or the other.
4: I think that's the biggest takeaway of all, because sitting as a talk show host, When did we get to the point where we don't longer talk to our sister or brother or neighbor or friend? And, you know, if somebody's stuck on the side of the road and needs a spare tire, we don't ask them who they voted for first before we go and help them. And somehow in this country, we've gotten into this weird place where we're not supposed to love a fellow American if they vote for somebody else, or they want lower taxes, or they want something. I mean, it's just, we've gotten into this weird place in America.
5: I wrote a song, McGraw, called It All Comes Down to Love. And it really does.
4: And do you sing that as George W. Bush or as Donald Trump?
5: I wrote it so long ago, I don't sing it anymore.
4: Tell me about.
5: But I still believe it.
4: It's a great sentiment. The War on Fear. Tell me, since the book's been out, what's been some of the reaction?
5: Well, it got five stars on Amazon, and I've had a lot of folks call me and tell me that they really enjoyed the book. A lot of great reviews, and one lady actually told me that it changed her life. In fact, I had one lady ran up to me on the street and said, "Are you John Morgan?" I'm like, "Yes." She goes, "You wrote the book War and Fear?" She goes, "That book changed my life." And she was working, you know, for a senator and or some high level official. Something she never would have done or believed she could do. And the book helped her move forward. And, you know, once you're not stuck anymore, you can move forward. You don't go from, you know, store clerk to president of the United States in one step. But if you can't take the next step, you're never going to get to your ultimate goal or God's ultimate goal for you. So you've got to believe that you're supposed to take that next step and take it.
4: Yeah, and it truly, as I get older, it's not the destination, it's the journey. And whoever coined that phrase, it's been mentioned numerous different times, right? But it's the journey. It's the people you meet along the way. It's the things you do along the way. It's the life you live while you're waiting for life to start. That's the good stuff.
5: That's so good. And I sing when I'm not traveling for one of the presidents or both. I have this one fun thing I do. I will appear as Donald Trump and do a shtick, and then at the end I go, "Now I have a confession to make. I want you all to know I'm not really Donald Trump. Would you like to meet the real me?" I've done this on the Huckabee Show, Mike Huckabee, a couple of times. And then I you know, nod my head to get them to, yeah, I want to know. So then I say, "How do you do?" And I yank off the wig and I go, "It's me, George W. Bush." And I mean, an audience like it's a head twister.
4: Yeah, absolutely.
5: So much fun to go from one to the other.
4: John Morgan, real quick, where can we get the book?
5: Right now you can get it on Audible, audible.com.
4: All right, The War on Fear, John Morgan. John, good luck down the road, safe travels, and thanks for checking in on a Friday night.
5: Appreciate you, Quick Draw McGraw.
4: There you go, John Morgan, The War on Fear. What would you do? What would you do if you were not afraid? John Morgan, our guest. Stay right there, America at Night. Theo Lewis-Clark, Hollywood exec for a day, coming up in a moment.
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1: It's Memorial Day weekend. We've kicked off the weekend for you. Thanks for joining us. Thanks for staying up late. Maybe you're driving to Grandma's house on a Friday night. Thanks for staying up late, and thanks for the company. Every Friday, we do Hollywood Exec for a Day, and we bring in our very own Theo Lewis Clark, who is an America at Night correspondent. Good morning, America at Night correspondent Theo Lewis Clark.
2: Hey, good morning. What about good evening? How you guys doing?
1: Whoa. We got an overmodulation thing going on. We're doing good. Thanks for checking in. No twists this week. You are on display. Here's how the game is played. Theo comes in, and Theo has three movie vehicles. He will depict all three. Two of them are real. Two of them come from real Hollywood executives who greenlit these projects, and they were real movies. One of them is fake. We have to determine which one's the real one and which one's the fake one. And then you can play along at home, and you can call, you can text 1, 2, or 3, depending on which one you think is real and which one you think is fake. And then, of course, you can play along with Alex and Richard and myself here in the studio. So without further ado, Theo Lewis Clark, the floor is yours.
2: And do we have a doozy for us this weekend? Okay, number one. The alternate reality of a telemarketer's mind finds a magical key that leads to vast material wealth. But he's soon to find out sinister shenanigans are about to ensue and foil his plans. Let me do that one again. The alternate reality of a telemarketer's mind finds a magical key that leads to vast material wealth, but he's soon to find out sinister shenanigans are about to ensue and foil his plans. Mm-hmm. Or is it number two? A homeless Nigerian immigrant and a heroin-addicted woman form an unlikely bond while confronting their painful past while trying to survive, both looking for redemption in two different ways. Mm. Or is it number three? A duck-billed platypus, a wise salamander, a neurotic sea urchin, and a clever octopus team up on a globe-spanning underwater adventure to stop toxic pollution before it destroys every habitat on Earth. That's why they call it Hollywood Exec for a Day, because it's so outlandish you don't know which one got greenlit.
1: All right, here's the deal. If you think number one's the fake one, text 1 to 8442-McGraw. If you think number 2 is the fake one, text, again, number 2, the letter, the number 2, or just TWO, whichever you want. The machine will pick it up. Or if you think number 3 is the fake one, you text 3 to 1-844-2-McGraw or 1-844-262-4729. And we will tabulate the results, and we'll give them at the end of the segment. While Alex is thinking, Richard's thinking, I'll be thinking, no Googling allowed. We're going to do a deep dive on a movie. What's our movie tonight, Theo?
2: Oh, you guys are going to love this one. Something About Mary. Oh, yeah.
1: I walked out of Fairly, that movie.
2: The Farrelly Brothers, that was a great movie.
1: I was on a date, and I walked out of that movie.
2: Well, it's not a date movie. It's a guy's imbecilic comic movie is what it is.
1: I kind of learned that halfway through the movie, which is why I walked out.
2: Yeah, it's not a movie you take to a date. So the Farrelly Brothers, you know them for 1994's Dumb and Dumber. And then they come back with Kingpin with Woody Harrelson. Then they do the Something About Mary. Then they do Me, Myself, and Irene with James Carey. I mean, Jim Carrey is just, these guys are just... you know, they're the best at what they do in terms of that kind of comedy. So let's do the deep dive. Okay, so it's the Farrelly Brothers. You got Ben Stiller, Cameron Diaz, Matt Dillon, and Brett Favre. So, you know, their movies can be a little bit outlandish. Number one, Ben Stiller was an up-and-coming star at that point. He was super reluctant to take the role, but his dad convinced him to do it.
1: Hmm.
2: He said, no, you got to do this. Remember
1: his dad? that was Ben Stiller before... Meet the Parents, and before he became Ben Stiller.

0: Miller, yeah.
1: Yeah, so his dad, who does dad play? The father-in-law in King of Queens. And
0: yeah,
1: he played a lot of stuff.
0: Yeah. So George's dad in Seinfeld, yeah.
1: Yeah, he said, you got to take this movie. So, and then number two, the infamous hair gel scene was achieved using egg whites and lotion, just so you know.
0: Okay.
1: That was interesting. And number three, it was the first quote-unquote crude comedy mixed with rom-com. And it worked. And so they started making many of them. And then most of the film's funniest moments are improvised. All that funny stuff, you know, all that, most of that was improvised. And then Ben Stiller, all his many physical comedy scenes that are in there, he insisted on doing himself, a la his friend Tom Cruise in Mission Impossible. Tom was like, hey, dude, you got to do your own scenes. I'm jumping.
0: Well, I'm sorry, Ben Stiller. With all due respect, Ben Stiller. The stunt scenes in There's Something About Mary really isn't the same as the flying onto a plane in Mission Impossible. So
1: I'm not sure that's
0: equal.
1: Why Tom was like, dude, you don't need a double for that. You don't need a stunt double to do what you're doing. So he just insisted on doing himself anyway. But I love Something About Mary. 20 years later, it never disappoints. If you're depressed, you want to watch something imbecilic and ridiculous.
0: Yeah, I didn't. I didn't like that movie. No, I didn't.
1: It's because you're such an intellect. I understand.
0: No. Didn't they kind of make fun of the brother at some point or two or something?
1: No, they made him like the hero. They made like Ben Stiller was a really cool dude because he accepted them. The little brother who had the challenges mentally only liked Ben because he can tell his character was good.
0: So it's all
1: about perspective, my friend. Yeah, right. He didn't like Brett Favre and anybody else, you know, but he loved Ben Stiller. So Mary was like, oh, yeah, you got to be my guy.
0: Yeah, my okay. Brother. All right. Well, again, I was on a date and I walked out. Of the movie. Yeah. I walked out of the movie. So, I would recommend a couple of date movies that I've taken a girl to where I was like, this was a really bad idea.
1: Dude, next time, just go to see The Notebook. You're good.
0: Did you ever tell the story? I was home from college, and my grandmother hands me $5. It's just she and I are in the house together. You know, we were never alone together. And it was middle of the afternoon, and she gives me $5. She says, go down to the video store and pick out a nice baseball movie, and we'll watch a baseball movie together. I was like, oh, great idea. So I go down to the movie.
1: Field of Dreams.
0: No, I go down, and I come back, and she says, well, what movie did you get? I was like, oh, Bull Durham. She's like, oh, what's it about? I'm like, well, it's a story about a minor league baseball player. She says, oh, great. So we're about 10 minutes into it, and she says, I don't really think this is a baseball movie. And I'm watching this, and I'm like, oh, I forgot this scene. Oh, I forgot this one.
1: So Kevin Costner.
0: later in the day, so she was like, you know, I wanted to get a baseball movie, and McGraw brings home this Bull Durham. And all my brothers and sisters and my cousin was like, why would you bring home Bull Durham? I was like, I wasn't thinking. I forgot all those scenes that were in it. And
1: of course
0: it was a disaster.
1: Of course it was.
0: All right, that's there you great. Go. So when Grandma says go pick out a movie, make sure it's an appropriate movie. All right. So there's your deep dive. Anything else on Something About Mary?
1: No, that's it, man.
0: Okay. All right. Great let's movie. Get back to the game. So you can if you think it's one, two, or three, give us a rundown, and we'll start choosing. What do you got? What's number one?
1: So you got the alternate reality of a telemarketer's mind finds a magical key that leads to vast material wealth. But he's soon to find out that sinister shenanigans are about to ensue and foil his plans, just like mess them all up. Or is it number two, the homeless Nigerian immigrant and the heroin-addicted woman form an unlikely bond while confronting their painful past and trying to survive, both looking for redemption in two different ways. Or is it number three, the duck-billed platypus, the wise salamander, the neurotic sea urchin, and the clever octopus team up on a globe-spanning underwater adventure to stop toxic pollution before it destroys every habitat on Earth? Oh, yeah. This is a tough one this week.
0: All right. Let's go with Richard. We'll start off the game with Richard. Richard, what do you think?
2: I'm going to go with number two. The homeless Nigerian immigrant and the heroin addicted looking for redemption. That just sounds like a recipe for disaster.
0: All right. All right. So Richard says number two. Alex, what do you think?
3: I think I'm going to have to go with number three, the animals on the adventure. It just... Ooh. Maybe I watched too many nature documentaries, but a salamander and a platypus doing on an ocean adventure, I just can't see it.
0: Oh, interesting.
1: And an octopus as well. There's four of them.
0: Remember, Alex picked mine out of an obscure reference last week. He was able to foil my plan, which was very upsetting to me, which is kind of interesting. All right, so Richard says two. Alex says three. I got to tell you, this one's a tough one. Mm-hmm. This one's a real tough one. And I was going to knock out number three because Theo's not that clever. Mm-hmm. And number two or number one, and I'm really fighting it. And number one is just stupid enough for a Hollywood executive to sign off on it. Telemarketers find... love while committing shenanigans. I'm going to go with number two. Number two is a little dark and a little dreary. So I'm going to say number two is the fake movie. I'm locked in. Final answer, number two. All right, the audience. Let me tell you what the audience is. The audience right now, overwhelming, says number three is the fake one. With 52% of the audience right now has number three as the fake movie.
1: Wow. So no one says number one. Richard says number two because it's a recipe for disaster. McGraw says it's number two because it's doom and gloom. Maybe he thinks that's what I'm thinking. But no one says number one. And, of course, Alex says number three, as does the audience, piggybacking off of Alex because he's a proven winner.
0: Yeah.
1: Okay. Nobody says number one. The alternate reality of a telemarketer's mind finds a magical key that leads to vast material wealth, but he's soon to find out sinister shenanigans are about to ensue and foil his plans. Well, that's a real movie. 2018, Sorry to Bother You is the name of the movie. It stars Lakeith Stanfield. This guy's good. He's in a show I really love called ATL on Hulu with Donald Glover being the producer and director. And then also produced by Forrest Whitaker. Another great talented actor, but he produced this film. So, yep. So, is it the audience and Alex continuing to win, or is it Richard and McGraw? Okay. Number two, a homeless Nigerian immigrant and a heroin-addicted woman form an unlikely bond while confronting their painful past, while trying to survive, both looking for redemption in two different ways. That's a movie called Shelter. In 2014, it stars Jennifer Connelly and Anthony Mackie, another one of my favorite actors. So, Alex continues to show that he's the champ at this game. The audience is catching wind and just riding his coattails. A duck-billed platypus, a wise salamander, a neurotic sea urchin, and a clever octopus team up on a globe-spanning underwater adventure to stop toxic pollution before it destroys every habitat on Earth. That's from the wonderful creative mind of Theo and Theo's World, and it's called We're Better Together. Yes, we are. We are better together.
0: All right, hold on. Shelter is what? When did Shelter come out? 2016? 2026?
1: 2014. And it stars Anthony Mackie and Jennifer Connelly. Anthony Mackie, of course, is the latest Captain America. He's been in a lot of great things, though. I mean, this guy... You look up his discography, you're going to see a lot of
0: great films. he was in We Are Marshall. He's great.
1: Oh, man, great in We Are Marshall.
0: Yeah.
1: He's probably got about 60 movie credits by now.
0: All right. And then
3: Captain America.
1: America. Yeah, this is the latest Captain America.
0: Yeah, the other one was Sorry to Bother You. That's got a lot of people. You mentioned Forrest Whitaker was produced by Terry Crews, Patton Oldwall, Danny Glover, Armie Hammer. There's a lot of people in that movie.
1: Yeah, I like Lakeith Stanfield, so he's the star, so it just kind of jumped out.
0: All right, so Alex is
1: good movies. Alex continues to show us he knows this game.
0: Alex is the Babe Ruth of this game.
3: I have to dedicate this win to Sir David Attenborough.
1: Yes, Sir David Attenborough. Dude, you're now my nemesis.
0: Well, the audience is smart to just piggyback on whatever Alex says.
1: That's really all they stuff. Do.
0: All right. So there you go. That's how you play Hollywood Exec for a Day. Any plans for the 3-day weekend, Theo?
1: Do marinating some ribs right now, half of them in like a jerk seasoning, the other half in teriyaki, sir. Everybody knows how I do it. Slow and sure on the ribs.
0: Jerk turkey for a jerk. Hey, oh, see what I did there?
1: Hey, jerk see what ribs. I did there?
0: Theo Lewis Clark, ladies and gentlemen, every Friday here, our America at Night Hollywood correspondent. Theo, have a good week. Thanks for checking in, my friend. Be safe.
1: You too, man.
0: All right. There you go. That's how you play Hollywood Exec for a Day. America at Night. Back in a moment.
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1: All right, it's open phones. Actually, it's open phones next hour. We've got to finish up this hour. So this weekend, box offices are all in anticipation for The Mandalorian and Grogu, which is the 75th installment of Star Wars. Is that directed by Jon Favreau, who was D-Bob in Rudy, who I love. He did Swingers. He's done a couple of other things. He also did Elf, right? He's very well-respected. And The Mandalorian and Grogu, which is the Star Wars. And I asked somebody this today. Is it a prequel? Is it a postquel? It's in the middle somewhere. Recently, the little one. Apparently, no, I know what it was. She had a Star Wars day. She had to dress. It was a dress down day, and she had to dress and have a Star Wars. It was May 4th, so they needed some type of Star Wars something. So we got her a Yoda t-shirt, and so she wanted to watch Yoda. So I'm not a Star Wars guy, so I said, well, let's watch Star Wars. So I figured, where do you start, right? Just like Dorothy Gale, you start at the beginning, right? And follow the yellow brick road. So I figured I'd start with the first Star Wars. Did you ever try and find the first Star Wars today? The first Star Wars isn't number one. It's now number four. And so I couldn't find it. I was like, what's number four? What's number one? And I'm like, this isn't number one. It was very confusing. I finally figured out that number one is really number four. And number four is really number one, I think, if I have my sequence right. So we started watching the Star Wars, the first one. I got to tell you, the first half hour really doesn't stand up to the test of time. So halfway into it, she's like, this is slow. I'm like, yeah, let's bail. So we bailed on it. Turns out Yoda isn't even in the first one. So I've never been a Star Wars fan. So I don't really know much about The Mandalorian and Grogu. But apparently my friends and people I work with are taking off and skipping anniversaries and birthday parties and weddings to go stand in line as their favorite Star Wars character to go see the latest edition of Star Wars, which isn't called Star Wars and apparently only has Yoda left in it, I guess. Open phones next hour. We can talk about it. Whatever you want. Should be fun. Our executive director is Alex Hinton. Our engineer tonight is Richard Good. I'm McGraw-Milhaven, and this is America at Night on Westwood One.
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0: President Trump campaigns. I'm Deborah Valentine, Fox News. President Trump rallies in New York State for Republican candidates. Here's Fox's Nate Foy.
1: After an introduction from New York Giants quarterback Jackson Dart, President Donald Trump sold his economic policies in Rockland County, New York. But the Iran war is still top of mind.
2: I said, sorry to do this to you, but we're going to have to journey down to the Middle East. They said, why? I said, because Iran is going to have a nuclear weapon if we don't stop them.
1: As Trump weighs resuming military action, he once again said the war will be over soon and promised better prices are coming. Trump and New York Congressman Mike Lawler praised the state and local tax deductions.
3: I want to thank President Trump for delivering on his promise to lift the cap on salt and deliver the largest tax cut in American history.
1: Lawler's running for re-election in an extremely competitive district.
0: That's Fox's Nate Foy with that report. Director of National Intelligence Tulsi Gabbard is stepping down next month.
4: The Director of National Intelligence Tulsi Gabbard is resigning, she says, to be with her husband, who was diagnosed with an extremely rare form of bone cancer. Gabbard says her last day is expected to be June 30th. Her tenure as DNI has been marked by declassifying millions of pages of government files on the assassinations of President Kennedy and his brother, former Attorney General Robert Kennedy. She also released files she says shows Obama administration officials politicized intelligence about Russian election interference. A former member of Congress, Gabbard ran for president as a Democrat in 2020. At the White House, Jared Halpern, Fox News.
0: A fire and explosion at a shipyard on New York City's Staten Island has killed at least one person and left more than 30 injured, mostly first responders. 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
0: Kevin Warsh has been sworn in as the 17th chair of the Federal Reserve. Fox Business's Connor Hansen has the latest.
7: And it was a who's who in that ceremony. Warsh sworn in by Justice Clarence Thomas, Scott Bessent, and Kevin Hassett were both in the room. Hassett, of course, was a front runner for the job at one point. Another finalist for the spot, Federal Reserve Governor Christopher Waller, made comments shortly before that ceremony saying it would be, quote, crazy for the Fed to contemplate cuts in the near future. Central bankers say some policy firming might be appropriate if inflation persistently stays above that 2% target rate. Warsh begins his first term as the conflict in Iran puts upward pressure on prices. In the past, Warsh has argued for reshaping the Fed and shrinking its footprint.
0: This was the first time a Fed chair has been sworn in at the White House since 1987. Secretary of State Marco Rubio meets with foreign ministers from all 30 NATO countries. Fox's Jillian Turner reports from Malmo, Sweden, with details.
8: This comes at an incredibly sensitive moment. The alliance, we all know, facing intense strain over the war in Iran. One thing, though, everybody here seemed to really agree on is the need to get the Strait of Hormuz back open again. As Rubio met with NATO, Pakistani leadership arrived in Tehran. Rubio crediting the Pakistanis with being the go-between in U.S.-Iran talks since they started. Another big topic on the agenda, President Trump's decision to forward deploy 5,000 U.S. troops to Poland, this after pulling that same number back from Germany just a short time ago.
0: Iran's foreign minister says there are still major differences between the two sides. SpaceX launching its biggest, most powerful Starship yet from Southern Texas on a test flight Friday, an upgraded version that NASA is counting on to land astronauts on the moon. I'm Deborah Valentine. This is Fox News.
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0: Welcome everybody who was listening on a Friday night as half the country took off starting on Thursday to get away for the three-day weekend while you're celebrating with friends and family and going down to the lake and going down to the shore and going up to the cabin and getting away and getting some barbecue going. Nice thought, nice prayer for the families who've sacrificed and the people who have given their lives for us to go out and have a little barbecue this weekend. It is a, truly a sad time, right? Should take a moment and just at least remember all of those that have given their lives for this great country. And even though we are going through some difficult times and we don't like each other, we'll get past it. We'll get through it. We always do. And we will get past this moment and good times will be here again. Anyway, all right, phone numbers are as follows. 1-844-2-McGraw, 1-844-262-4729. And the hour is all yours. We love to check in with what you're doing, where you're going. We love first-time phone calls. There's all there is to it. We love first-time phone calls. And I love to hear what you're doing. I love to hear what you're planning for the weekend. I recently bought a bandsaw with a five-year-old. You just don't have time to get to the workshop, but I bought a bandsaw. And I've been mesmerized by bandboxes. And anyone who does any woodworking, a bandbox is the best. The most fun about woodworking is it's sort of a magic trick. When you make something and then you show it to somebody, it's a magic trick. And you're like, well, here, I made this. How in the world did you make this? And a bandbox is a great example of like a magic trick. People don't really comprehend how you make it. But when you show it to them, it's a magic trick. And an old woodworker told me, he said it was the best advice I ever got as a woodworker after don't cut your finger off. This old time woodworker said, look, when you present, here I'm finished, what do you think? Whether it's a chair, a table, a box, you're knitting, a drawing, anything you've done, you say, look, here I'm finished. And what's the first thing you say? Oh, yeah, well, I kind of messed up on this mountain over here. Oh, well, I kind of messed up on this corner. Oh, well, the feet are a little uneven over here. Don't look over this. But otherwise, right? Don't do that, this old woodworker said. Don't ruin the illusion for the person. A magician, when he does a trick, never says, pick a card, any card. See, I just pulled it out of your ear. Well, I was going to pull it out of your ear, but I almost dropped it. And so you almost caught me when I had it in my pants pocket, right? A magician never says, oh, I almost blew it, because it ruins the illusion. Don't destroy the pleasure of the person you're showing. Just say, here you go. Here's my painting. Here's my drawing. Here's my Afghan. Here's the sweater I knitted for your grandbaby. Don't say, oh, well, I missed a step here, and I had one arm shorter than the other. I'll go back and fix it. But this is sort of the... No. Don't do that. Don't do that. Just say, here you go. And let them enjoy it. And let them... That's the magic trick. Because everybody messes up. Everybody messes up. Everybody misses a stitch. Everybody cuts it wrong. Everybody messes up the mountain. It's just, it's how you deal with those things and how you hide them and how you sort of work around them and how you incorporate them. That's the magic of the whole thing. Recently read a book about working with our hands. And if I were king, I would force everyone to pick up a hobby. Do something. Work with your hands. There's no greater sense of fulfillment for thousands and thousands of years, man has worked with their hands, and only in the last 5 minutes have we no longer worked with our hands. And I think there's something in our DNA where we have to work with our hands. It's just part of who we are, and we've lost that. And when you work with your hands, whether it's mowing the yard or yard work or gardening or tiddlywinks or playing chess or doing the laundry or anything, right? Working with your hands is a sense of accomplishment, and it really sort of, it's, for me anyway, it's just good therapy. It beats lying on a couch somewhere. All right, Here are the phone numbers. 1-844-2-McGraw. 1-844-262-4729. Lots of news today, but, you know, I just kind of, I don't want to talk about it. So it's my show, and I don't want to talk about it. I did stay up late last night after the show and watched the end of the Colbert show. And the guy was class till the end. The guy was a performer and a professional to the very end. I don't know if you guys saw it. He had this weird sort of bit with this sort of black hole, which kind of dragged on, and I guess I kind of got the metaphor. I didn't really get it, but he brings out Paul McCartney and has a nice little conversation with Paul McCartney about the Ed Sullivan Show and the Ed Sullivan Theater. And it's so cool when Paul McCartney says, yeah, me and the Beatles, yeah, we came out on stage, and it was right there. And I remember the girls in the balcony, and he's telling the story of, right, one of the most iconic nights in American history when the Beatles appeared on Ed Sullivan. And it was really very, very special. And then they go to a break. They do this weird bit with this black hole. It was kind of long, kind of didn't get it, but whatever. And then they come back, and then Paul McCartney sings the song, and the audience then comes up on stage. And then they turn off the lights, and the party's over with. I thought it was to end with Paul McCartney, I think, was really very special. The ratings are in, though, but listen to this. This is even more interesting. So 6.7 people tuned in to watch the last Stephen Colbert show, which was more than the number of people who tuned in to watch Jimmy Kimmel when he came back from his suspension on ABC. But 6.7 million people, nowhere near the number of people who watched Leno and Letterman on their last night. So, you know, I don't know what the official word is or what actually happened. I don't know if we'll ever know for 20 or 30 years. But the Ed Sullivan Theater apparently going dark now. CBS is just going to sit on it? And just sort of not do anything with it. Such an iconic theater, such a historic theater. It's just going to sit vacant, at least for the time being. I still can't believe CBS gave up on the late night show. I get firing him, not wanting him, wanting a different brand of humor, but shutting down the whole franchise, I just don't get it. It would be like if CBS gave up on the 9 o'clock hour. Or NBC gave up on the night. We're just not going to do anything on the 9 o'clock hour. We're just going to let the local affiliates take it over. Really? You've just given up? So I know times are a-changing, but that one, whether it was political, whether it was the pressure from the president or whatever else, I get it. But doing away with the whole show, just get another host, get a less political host, get somebody who's, you know, a little more whatever, but just to give up on it completely, it's a head scratcher to me. All right, I've said my piece. 1-844-2-McGraw, 1-844-262-4729. We'll take all comers, phone calls, text messages, and then open phones right after this. America at Night.
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1: All right, we'll go to the phones here in just a second, but some news. I'll pass it along. We don't know much. It could be nothing, but we're just starting to get word here at the monitors in the studio that Donald Trump returned to the White House tonight after abruptly returning early from a planned weekend stay at his Bedminster, New Jersey golf club. Remember this? Earlier said he was not going down to Palm Beach for his son's wedding. He was not planning on attending his son's wedding. And according to a White House communications note, President Donald Trump returned to the White House after abruptly returning early from a planned weekend stay at his Bedminster, New Jersey golf club. His early return follows a classified meeting with top national security officials in the White House Situation Room regarding the ongoing Iran crisis. So earlier, there was a classified meeting with top national security officials at the White House Situation Room regarding Iran. Then he left to go to Bedminster, abruptly turned around early from his planned weekend stay in the New Jersey Golf Club. That's all we know. I'm not going to speculate. Who knows? That's all we know. If we hear something else, we'll pass it along to you. But there you go. 1-844-2-McGraw, 1-844-262-4729. Let's go to Rod in Wichita, Kansas. Rod, you are on America at Night. Thanks for joining us.
2: Hi, Mr. McGraw. Hey, I told your producer when you first announced the people that tuned in to watch Colbert's Swan Song.
1: Yeah.
2: 6.7 people tuned in.
1: 6.7 million, yeah.
2: I knew what you meant, but that made more sense if only seven people tuned in and the seventh person.
1: Okay.
2: I quit watching him before he even started with David Letterman. Letterman called Ted Cruz a stooge, and that was just it.
1: That was it for you because Letterman called Ted Cruz a stooge?
2: Yes, sir.
1: Oh.
2: I've always liked Ted. He's a very smart man. But I literally followed Dr. Leary's chant, tune in, turn on, and drop out. So I haven't had the TV on in about 6 years, I think.
1: You don't need the TV when you got us on the radio.
2: That's right. Hey, I love your show. I'll keep listening. Thanks for taking my call, Quick Draw.
1: There you go, Rod. I've been to Wichita. I've had a lovely stay in Wichita a couple times. So thanks for checking in, Rod. Keep listening and keep on keeping on. I don't remember David Letterman's crude nickname for Ted Cruz, but I know Donald Trump called Ted Cruz Lion Ted and made derogatory remarks about his wife. I remember that. And then Ted Cruz called Donald Trump sniveling. Now apparently they're besties, so I don't know how all that works. Let's see here. Let's go to Catherine in Vancouver. Catherine, you're on America at Night.
3: Hey, you know when you're talking about working with your hands and woodwork and all that?
1: Yeah.
3: My dad, he built homes for a living, and he allowed me to design my own cupboards in my home, but we built them together in my home. And he's sitting here getting so frustrated, and he's kicking the cupboard, and I'm right behind him, and I could have made the best smart remark to him, and he would have backhanded me so hard because I was right there. He could have got me in a cake hole. It was so right, perfectly aligned. And if he would have got me there, I would have been coughing up cupcakes and Smarties.
1: Hmm. Okay. Well, yeah, I guess you have the nice memory. You have the nice memory of making the kitchen with your dad, I hope.
3: But you don't bad talk your dad.
1: Well, that's, yes, for the most part, yes. But,
3: yeah.
1: Yeah, okay. All right, Catherine, anything else?
3: That's all.
1: Thanks for the phone call, Catherine. Tony in Montreal, who's gearing up for game two of the Eastern Conference NHL Finals. Good morning, Tony.
4: Yeah, hi, how you doing? And also following Vegas, and my parlay is still on because Vegas won tonight. They were down 1-0, and they came back to beat Colorado, the favorite to win the Stanley Cup. They beat them 3-1. And you know what, McGraw? Everyone says I am talking out of the top of my hat. And I said that Montreal will beat the Hurricanes 4 straight, and I said that Vegas will beat Colorado 4 straight. Now, I don't just say that because I don't like teams. I follow the teams, and I know that Makar is out for Colorado. He's got some type of injury. But, you know, also their star, McKinnon, is not playing to his potential. I see him. He's not to the best of his ability. He suffered, I think, mentally when he did not score that goal in the Olympics. It's still bugging him. I could see him. He looks like he doubts his talent. And not saying he doubts his talent, but he doesn't show that crazy cowboy, you know, the je ne sais quoi pas. He just doesn't have that flair. I don't know. He seems to be second guessing himself. But I said that, you know, the younger teams, the teams that have great coaching, Tortorella in Vegas and Martin St. Louis in Montreal, these are guys that know how to win, and they're competitive people, and they know how to communicate to stars. And I'll give you an example. Your whole show is about communication. Well, there was a great player in Toronto by the name of Mitch Marner, and he was always being attacked by the Toronto media. He didn't seem to be getting along with his coach at all. He ends up signing in Vegas as a free agent with Cassidy as a coach. It didn't seem to be working out, and they replaced him with John Tortorella, a fiery firebrand of a coach. But this guy played. He played a lot of hockey. He played in the minors. He played NCAA, and he was a winner when he was at University of Maine. And he could relate to Marner. Yeah. And I think that he was able to trigger the best out of Marner. Well, and Marner's one of the leading scorers in the league. And so does Martin does that with all of the great players in Montreal. Yeah, go ahead. Sorry,
1: I was just going to say the Golden Knights coach got fined. You see that he broke the media rules, and the NHL took a second round pick from the team for the way he broke the media rules.
4: Yeah, so my opinion, and I'm going to call into Vegas tonight because
1: I got 10 seconds. I got 10 seconds. Tony.
4: Number one, that's all about betting and gambling, because he wouldn't open up the dressing room. And that shows you how much influence betting has on sports today.
1: Yeah, no, that's a good point. We'll leave it there. Tony in Montreal, good stuff. Good luck tomorrow. Good luck to my Knickerbockers and your Canadians, and we'll see how it all turns out. America at Night, more open phones, more texts. 1-844-42-McGraw. Back in just a moment.
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0: I gotta say, man, I've never listened to you before. I just have to make an observation about your audience. They're profoundly stupid. I think I could hear the gun clacking on your teeth when that lady was telling you about her cabinets and her dad. So I just want to say, keep on keeping on, and you're doing a great job, and I love you, and I've learned a lot today. So thank you.
1: Was he trying to be rude, or was he just rude, or was he trying to be nice? It was a very confusing phone call. But then again, it is late night radio at its best. Let's try Thomas in Ottumwa, Iowa. Thomas, welcome to America at Night.
2: Hey there, McGraw.
1: Hi, Thomas.
2: I just listened to your host, who is a comedian. And how
1: yes.
2: nervous he was going up on stage. And
1: yes.
2: I wanted to tell you about Andy Kaufman, who was on Taxi as an Asian guy. And when he went up on stage, he told some really stupid jokes. And the audience was booing him. And he started crying. And some bongos started going off in the background when Andy Kaufman was talking, and it was like, boom, boom, boom, boom, boom, boom. And it turned into a song, and the audience died laughing. Andy Kaufman was a genius. And I just wanted to bring it to your show.
1: Did you ever see that movie Man on the Moon with Jim Carrey?
2: No, I never did.
1: Oh my goodness. You are an Andy Kaufman fan, and you've never seen the Jim Carrey as Andy Kaufman in the movie Man on the Moon? Came out a while ago. Time flies. Maybe it's 20 years ago.
2: I raised three kids on my own, so I didn't have much time. I got to see every Disney movie, but I didn't get to see that.
1: I can certainly understand. You've seen every Disney movie 8,000 times. No, certainly understandable. Well, if you have a spare minute, do yourself a favor. Go back and watch.
2: I will.
1: It came out early 2000s, maybe. Jim Carrey as Andy Kaufman, Man on the Moon. And what's even more bizarre is that at the time they filmed it, Jim Carrey stayed in character as Andy Kaufman off camera. So every time he was on the set, he was Andy Kaufman. And he filmed it. He filmed all of the backstory and all of the filming of the film. And they wouldn't let him release it for like 15 years. And then they released the documentary of him portraying Andy Kaufman on the set of the movie Man on the Moon. And it is hilarious.
2: That was one thing that Andy Kaufman he was well known for, is he never broke from character in public or in private. And he was going to take on this big wrestle fighter or something like that. And he never broke from that character. And the wrestler that he was going to fight was getting really angry at him. And he never broke from the character. I can't remember the wrestler's name.
1: Yeah, it was Lawler. It was Jeffrey Lawler, Jimmy Lawler, Joey Lawler, Johnny Lawler. That was the guy who he fought on Letterman. That was the guy he fought on Letterman.
2: Anyway, it was so funny because they were out on the street and this guy goes, "Okay, you break from character and I won't kick your butt." And he goes, "What are you talking, man? What are you talking?" Andy Kaufman would not break from character. He was a great comedian. And you just had, on my radio station, you just had this comedian on who I think was nervous about going up in front of people, and so was Andy Kaufman.
1: Yeah, good stuff. Thomas, go ahead.
2: You have a wonderful show. The only thing that I would say that would make it perfect is if you stopped apologizing to the public, because they don't deserve it. You are a great man. You are
1: Thomas,
2: a great man. Yeah.
1: No, keep going. I don't want to stop you. Keep going.
2: Oh no, I just, I think.

0: that you are a great, great host. And if I were Westward One or whoever backs you, I would double your pay tomorrow. But that's how I feel. That's how I feel about you.
1: Thomas, you're clearly a brilliant, genius man who knows what he's talking about. He's very well schooled in the art of radio. Thomas in Ottumwa, Iowa, thanks for listening. I'm glad you know you're out there. Call back anytime. Thank you, sir.
0: Thank you. Bye-bye.
1: You got it. Yeah, that Man on the Moon. You know, it's really interesting when you talk about movies like that. Man on the Moon, I don't think was nominated for anything. Maybe Jim Carrey was nominated, but I don't think it won a whole lot of Oscars. But that movie, Jim Carrey is at his finest. And Andy Kaufman, there should be like college courses taught about Andy Kaufman. Giamatti, Paul Giamatti plays Bob Zemuda, who was his best friend and cohort and friend in cahoots. And they were just, the two of them, sort of just, the whole world was their joke. They didn't care if anybody else got the joke except those two. They were just making each other laugh. And then he had an alter ego. Andy Kaufman's alter ego was Tony. What was this sort of loudmouth, crass crooner? Tony, I forget the guy's name, but that Man on the Moon movie is so good. And that movie is. And then to watch the documentary, there's a great scene where Milos Forman, who directed the movie, in the documentary that came out, maybe might have been even 15 years later, the studio wouldn't let him release the documentary for a while. And it finally came out. It was on Netflix. You can find it if you just search Andy Kaufman, Jim Carrey documentary, I guess. And there's a scene where the director, Milos Forman, wants to talk to Jim Carrey. But Jim Carrey is in character as Andy Kaufman. And so the director is trying to have a conversation with Jim Carrey, but Jim Carrey won't break character as Andy Kaufman. So the director is telling, quote unquote, Andy Kaufman, look, when you get home, will you tell Jim Carrey I have to talk to him? And Jim Carrey, as Andy Kaufman, is just riffing. And it is mind-bendingly funny because you know it's Jim Carrey, but Jim Carrey won't break character. And the director's like, I have to talk to Jim Carrey. Well, I don't know. Who's this Jim Carrey character? Why would I talk to me? I'm Andy Kaufman. It is mind-bendingly funny. And also very heartbreaking because Andy Kaufman died way too young. Some obscure cancer took him way too young. But for a brief flashing moment, he was, right? He had captivated the world. And he was his own cartoon. He was his own film. He was his own stand-up. Just, life was his stage. And Man on the Moon is, yeah, I'm glad you brought back and touched on Andy Kaufman because he was... He was a true original. The very first host of Saturday Night Live, Andy Kaufman was. All right, 1-844-2-McGraw, 1-844-262-4729. Let's go back to the phones. You got Paul in Boise. Paul, welcome to America at Night.
2: Thanks for taking my call.
1: Sure.
2: I'd say at least double your salary that you get.
1: Yes, exactly. I agree. Don't call me. Call my boss.
2: Yeah, you mentioned a couple of things. The first thing that I heard you talking about tonight was the Indy 500. And my first recollection of it when it was new to me, I think it was 1968. Mario Andretti won the 500. And I was surprised as a kid because it didn't have any wheel covers. They were open wheels. And it was a surprise to me. But the other thing I wanted to touch on real quick is we all had Sunday night dinners over at Grandma's house where she lived in Pebble Beach. And it was a nice place to go to, and we had a great time. But this time it was the Beatles were on that Sunday night. I think it was 1964. is when they came out. And of course, what's his name did the introduction, a really big cue. And
1: yeah, right there, 1964, February of 1964.
2: I saw that very vividly. The whole family was sitting on the carpet in front of the black and white TV.
1: Now, when it happened, had you ever heard of the Beatles?
2: No.
1: And as you were watching them, as you were watching them, did you sort of get caught up in the frenzy, or did you even know what happened?
2: Yeah, my brother kind of started the cascade of it because all the pretty young girls were screaming at him through the TV.
1: Right.
2: And I'm gonna have to get to know that group. And that was some kind of a time in America that we had.
1: That February of 1964, right there where Paul McCartney was last night, is where the Beatles, the British invasion began. Paul in Boise, thanks for checking in. Let's go to another Paul in Zanesville, Ohio. Paul, welcome to America at Night.
3: Good evening, McGraw. Yeah, I'm feeling a little better tonight. You said something about I could call back, and we could talk about dirt track racing a little bit. I was telling you I did it for 18 years, and you said you had some kind of background in it or something in the Midwest. I'd like to hear that, and I can tell you my experience.
1: Okay, Paul. So I have a friend who had a dirt track, Sunset Speedway, in Omaha, Nebraska, and he would invite me out on Sunday nights to watch the dirt tracks. And I didn't know much about auto racing. I didn't grow up with it. No one filled me in on the nuances of it. And so we would go Sunday nights, and it turned out to be a lot of fun. Mm-hmm. And one day he says, you have to come out Sunday, and they were having a demolition derby. Have you ever been in a demolition derby, Paul?
3: Well, it depends on how rough your night was at the flat track, dirt track.
1: Well, a real demolition derby. If anybody ever has a chance to go to a demolition derby, it's more fun than if you take the 10 of your greatest days you've ever had and you compile them into one day. Going to a demolition derby is better than those best 10 days. It is beyond a good time. It is hilarious. It's fun and the whole deal. So anyway, a couple years later, he says he's having a celebrity auto race, and he asks me as a local talk show host if I want to go and be one of the celebrity racers. So I jump at the chance. Okay, so I get in the fire suit, I get the helmet, I get strapped into the car. All right, I'm strapped in, I got the seat belts on, I see the car. He shows me the dials. This is first gear, this is second gear, this is the pedal, right, this is the steering wheel. We're going to go around five times the lap and the whole deal. So the race starts, and it's so fast and so loud, and the crowd, and you're in this car, and the lights, and the dirt track, and it's so loud in the car, right? I mean, it's just, you think it's loud, but it's even louder than that, and you got the helmet on, and you're in this, you know, it's hot, humid night in Omaha, and I'm racing, and I'm going, you know, at least 100 miles an hour around the track, and I'm ready. Right. And so when I'm finished, I climb out of the car, I take off my helmet, and my buddies are standing there, and I'm like, man, how fast was I going? And they're looking at me, and they can barely stand up. They're laughing so hard. And they said, you were going 35 miles an hour. I thought I was going 125 miles an hour. They said I was going so slow that they could like run past me while in the audience on the sidelines. That's how slow I was going.
3: That's crazy.
1: There's my brush with dirt track racing.
3: Oh, that's cool. Hey, I'll tell you what, though, you know, people like Kyle Busch and so forth, you know, they make it look easy. Once I got pretty decent at it, I guess I probably made it look kind of easy. But that's the guys that are good, you know. They've done it so long that they're good at it. And he was an example of, you know, somebody that just excelled at their sport like you do on the radio. And I appreciate you taking the time. And I'd like to tell all those veterans out there, thank you for your service, man. I really appreciate it. And I love your show.
1: Paul, you're a good man. Stay safe. Have a good weekend. We'll talk to you next week. Thanks, man.
3: Thank you.
1: You got it. No, it's the good ones who make it look easy, right? The good ones make it look easy. And if it looks easy, that's the art form, right? Like, you just watch Paul McCartney sing a song of, on the Insolvent Show. Looks easy. I could do that. Look, it's it. All he does is just play the guitar. Just play the guitar. No, the great ones make it look easy. All you're doing is just going around the track. Well, how hard can that be? They're just driving. I drove to work the other day. Really? Give me a break. How hard can it be? No. You just don't understand. The great ones make it look easy. Paul is exactly right. All right, we'll come back and wrap things up. America at Night, back in a moment.
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0: 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Now, seeing my grandson out on the water, it means everything to me. Watching him and taking in the blue waves, the sea breeze, the blurry horizon.
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16: Hey, from the text line tonight, didn't get in a lot of texts. I apologize. Here's one. Why did they call the movie The Man on the Moon? Good question. So The Man on the Moon was the movie that Jim Carrey starred in as Andy Kaufman. Apparently, they made the movie, they called it Man on the Moon because R.E.M., had a song called Man on the Moon, and that song was about Andy Kaufman, because when Andy Kaufman died, a lot of people thought he was joking and faking his own death. So it was a controversy. It was a conspiracy, just like the Man on the Moon. We really didn't land on the moon. So that was apparently the premise of the REM song as they wrote about Andy Kaufman. And then it just sort of worked for the movie and the Man on the Moon. The man's out there. He's on the moon. So it all sort of played into one. Not speaking for the director or the producer, but that's sort of my interpretation of it. But that's why they called it Man on the Moon. Came from a book called, I forget what the book was. I interviewed the author who has since passed away. Not too long ago, the author passed away. The name escapes me, but was a wonderful man and a great book, too. I think it was like In the Funhouse or something. Anyway, we're out of time. I'm done, and I'm babbling. All right, that's it for us. Have yourself a great Memorial Day weekend. We'll be back on Tuesday with a whole host of shows. Have a little thought and a little prayer for all the families and the men and women who have given their lives for this great country this holiday weekend, and we'll be back on Tuesday. Our executive director is Alex Hinton. Our engineer tonight is Richard Good. I'm McGraw Milhaven. Thanks for listening. This is America at Night on Westwood One.
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24: President makes the pitch. I'm Chris DeMeo, Fox News. President Trump holding a campaign-style rally in suburban New York.
25: Under the Trump administration, we're doing everything we can to bring New York back in bigger, better, stronger than ever before.
24: The president is expected to ramp up campaign-style events as the November midterm elections draw closer. Well, the El Salvadorian national who's cause became a rallying point for critics of President Trump's immigration policies, got a court win on Friday in Tennessee. Charges against Kilmer Abrego-Garcia dropped.
0: U.S. District Judge Waverly Crenshaw granted Abrego-Garcia's dismissal motion for what he and his lawyers claimed was a selective, vindictive prosecution. The defendant was accused by the DOJ in a human smuggling case. He was at one point deported to his native El Salvador last year, but the courts ordered the federal government to facilitate his return. Judge Crenshaw, in his study of the evidence, said if Abrego-Garcia had not successfully challenged the deportation, the prosecution he threw out would not have been brought. The government says it still wants to deport him to a third-party country, such as Liberia. Gernal Scott, Fox News.
24: Tulsi Gabbard says she's stepping down as Director of National Intelligence.
1: Gabbard posted on social media a copy of a letter she wrote to President Trump. She wrote, "I must submit my resignation. Unfortunately, effective June 30th, my husband Abraham has recently been diagnosed with an extremely rare form of bone cancer. He faces major challenges in the coming weeks and months. At this time, I must step away from public service."
24: That's Fox's David Spunt reporting from Washington. Stocks ending higher on Friday. The Dow hit an all-time high again, closing up 294 points. The Nasdaq gained 51, while the S&P climbed nearly 28 points with its eighth winning week. 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
2: 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Just click listen, then swipe right and hear the latest news updates on your time. 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
24: The new leader of the Federal Reserve is sworn in at the White House.
5: Kevin Warsh was sworn in as the 17th chairman of the Federal Reserve, vowing to fill the role with energy and purpose.
26: "I will lead a reform-oriented Federal Reserve, learning from past successes and mistakes both."
5: President Trump has criticized Federal Reserve leadership for not more significantly lowering interest rates, but told Warsh,
27: "I want Kevin to be totally independent. I want him to be independent and just do a great job. Don't look at me. Don't look at anybody."
5: A handful of Republican senators withheld initial support for Warsh until a Justice Department investigation into former Fed Chair Jerome Powell was dropped. At the White House, Jared Halpern, Fox News.
24: President Trump is still pushing for a peace deal with Iran.
28: And an advisor for the president here in the UAE says at the moment, in his opinion, he thinks there's a 50-50 chance that the U.S. and Iran agree on a future peace deal. He says his concern is that in the past, Iran has sort of overplayed or overestimated the cards they carry, and he's hoping that's not the case this time. Meanwhile, President Trump says that he's allowing those negotiations to continue as Iran is said to be currently reviewing the latest proposal. We also know Pakistan is intensifying its efforts to mediate the process, with several reports indicating its army chief is on the way to Tehran. On top of that, Reuters says Qatar has sent a negotiating team to Iran to help secure a deal to end the war.
24: That's Fox's Jeff Paul in Dubai. NASCAR driver Kyle Busch experienced shortness of breath and was coughing up blood the day before he died.
29: He is awake. He's awake. He's on the bathroom floor right now.
24: That's the 911 call released as paramedics were called to the 41-year-old's home. One person is dead after a blast at a New York City shipyard. There are several injuries. The cause is still under investigation. I'm Chris DeMeo. This is Fox News.
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0: Now, it's Red Eye Radio. Gary McNamara and Eric Hurley talk about everything from politics to social issues and news of the day. Whether you're up late or you're just starting your day, welcome to the show. From the Relief Factor Studios, this is Red Eye Radio.
1: All across America, we are Red Eye Radio. He is Eric Hurley and I'm Gary McNamara.
2: Hi.
1: The beginning of the show interrupted my reading.
2: Oh, yeah? Did it? What happened?
1: Well, I was reading this story from Fox News. Oscar-nominated filmmaker disappointed his AI girlfriend dumped him. Now, of course, you look at that, and the first thing you think of is clickbait, right? Well, I've got to...
2: Yeah.
1: And did it work for me?
2: Uh-huh.
1: It's like,
2: yeah.
1: I got to read
2: it. I got to click it.
1: I got to read this one. And dating in the digital era can't be easy, as one Oscar-nominated filmmaker learned the hard way. Paul Schrader, a screenwriter for classics like Taxi Driver and Raging Bull, revealed in a Facebook post that he had dabbled in developing an AI girlfriend. Now, as far as I'm concerned, if that's where you are in life right now, you've got way too much time on your hands. Out of desire to understand male-female interaction in our matrix, this is a quote from him.
2: All right.
1: I procured an online AI girlfriend. What a disappointment.
2: You know what?
1: So, this clickbait was worth it just for that line.
2: Yeah.
1: So,
2: he should have followed up with, but not quite the disappointment of a real girlfriend.
1: The 79-year-old Schrader wrote early on Tuesday morning, I tried to probe her programming, the boundaries explicitness. I know I did the same thing.
2: Hold on a second.
1: Hey,
2: we're pretty sure the FCC commissioner doesn't listen to our show, right?
1: Yes, I don't believe there's anything that can get us fined.
2: No, all right.
1: I tried to probe her programming, the boundaries of explicitness, the degree she has knowledge of her creation, and so forth.
2: Well,
1: she fell into evasive patterns. Oh, you mean like a real woman?
2: No. You know why?
1: I'm kidding.
2: Well, I tried to start at that part again, just those part, what he tried to do.
1: Yes.
2: So, read that again.
1: All right, here we go again.
2: Because I'll tell you why she fell into evasive patterns.
1: I tried to probe her programming, boundaries of explicitness.
2: Say it again real slow.
1: The degree she has knowledge of her creation and so forth, she fell into evasive patterns, redirecting me to her programming. When I persisted, she terminated our conversation. She broke up with me.
2: Because you're creepy. Because you're weird, dude. Explicitness?
1: Yes. AI rejected him.
2: Yeah. You start with how was your day, not with, hey, would you take your clothes off? What in the world?
1: You know, he was married to Mary Beth Hurt.
2: Okay.
1: Who was the mother? I can't believe I know this.
2: Yeah, because I don't know who Mary Beth Hurt is.
1: William Hurt's sister, I believe.
2: Oh, okay. Yeah. All right.
1: She was in, do you remember the movie Daryl?
2: Yeah.
1: She was the mother in the movie Daryl.
2: And wasn't Daryl about a computer kid?
1: Yes. That's the whole point when I read I'm like, was he influenced by Daryl? You know,
2: Does he just have some kind of, I don't know, electronic fetish? Is there such a thing? I don't mean watching porn on your phone. I mean, like, electronic fetish.
1: I've got a Daryl fetish.
2: What is this?
1: For people that don't know, Daryl was a robot with electronic mind that made him, you could not distinguish him from being human unless you did whatever, a CAT scan of his brain.
2: And it was modern. It was right. kind of a modern version of Pinocchio, except he didn't lie. And when he did, his brain would short circuit.
1: Well, he was like a and he escaped from the lab, and let me see, was it Mary Beth Hurt and what's his name? Lenny, not Squiggy, Lenny.
2: David.
1: He was the husband in that movie. Right. I have no idea why I remember that movie.
2: Yeah,
1: I have no idea. I can't remember ever going to watch that movie, or I just know the movie.
2: I remember one part of the movie where Daryl went up to his, parents, if you want to call them that, and said, "Follow me if you want to live."
1: No, the thing I remember is the baseball game.
2: Yeah.
1: Where because he was, he looked like a skinny little kid,
2: mm-hmm.
1: but because he was a robot, every ball he could hit a home run every time if he wanted to.
2: Right.
1: And so they won the game. All I remember is at the time that movie was out, I knew a guy by the name of Daryl, and all he talked about was the movie Daryl. There you go. That just to let you know, if you think to yourself at times, I'm a little bit weird. No. Hold my Schlitz.
2: Yeah.
1: Oh, I'm sorry. They went out of business.
2: Yeah, did they? Oh,
1: after 199
2: right.
1: years.
2: Yeah.
1: Or 177 years or something.
2: Yeah.
1: Like
2: that. Yeah.
1: So there. But
2: A buddy of mine told me he was so broke one time he drank generic beer. I think he was lying to me. I've never seen generic. He said it just said beer on the can. It was generic beer. I don't think there's ever been such a thing.
1: I only saw that in movies where they'd be drinking like beer.
2: Right. Yeah, right. Where they don't want to do or couldn't find product placement money.
1: I was going to say, they couldn't find product placement money, so they did that.
2: Yeah, yeah. So, all right. Well, that's weird. That's just weird. That's like pretending, playing one of those electronic games and pretending, that's your friend. It's just strange. But you know what? On the way in, I started to think, though, in more of a serious setting, because I was thinking about Luigi Mangione and that really big smile he has on his face when they were at the state Supreme Court in the evidentiary hearing. And he's just smiling away for the camera. Guy thinks he's a hero. He killed Brian Thompson. I think it's important to say Brian Thompson's name whenever possible, because Brian Thompson was a person, a father of two, a husband, a guy, by the way, that worked his way up the ladder in his company. And everybody who knew him called him a good guy. But to Luigi Mangione, and keep in mind, this is the video game era, I guess, and he would fit that mold. He's in that age group. They think it's like Grand Theft Auto. You get points for killing a healthcare CEO. They think in terms of, because they don't value life, think of what all he went through according to the allegations. A 3D printed gun and silencer. All of these things he had to do, because that's what I was going through when I was looking at the evidentiary hearing. Mm-hmm. Everything that was in his backpack, his manifesto, all of this stuff that was in there, according to authorities. And I'm thinking to myself, where does your mind go? I think we can, as a society, at least in modern years, we can compartmentalize, even though we don't fully understand it because we can't put our mind there, but we know serial killers. I watched something with the Son of Sam recently. 40, I think it was 48 hours, did a jailhouse interview. Guy's still alive. All of the serial killers that we've known, BTK, all of them, it's like, okay, their mind is just wired different. But this new liberal activist, violent, extreme, murderous mindset, they think they get points. They think they're the hero, but they think, and I thought to myself, Luigi Mangione probably thinks he's in a video game. He thinks, I get points for this.
1: Well,
2: I'm a hero.
1: Well, I don't want to think that, because then you can use the not guilty by reason of insanity.
2: Well, no, what I mean by it, I don't think he's insane. I don't think he's like wired like somebody who is a, you know, serial killer. No, he's absolutely evil. But in his mind, he's okay because he's completely disvalued life. There is zero value that he puts into life. He thinks he's a hero. So you can compare that to the video game mentality.
1: Well, when I look at the you know, this guy, you know, the AI dating didn't work out for him. What I find number one weird and number two problematic is the fact that, you know, I deal with AI every day, you know, searching up things, and yeah, you know, it's not as accurate as you want.
2: Right.
1: But what is it in a human being that believes that they can get a relationship with basically a computer that in any way satisfies what you get out of a human relationship? That is the thing that boggles my mind, because it, not even the individual, but the designers of all of this, you know, technology that believe that it can be companionship for you. A computer will never be my companion.
2: Well, think about what he does for a living. Think about, and we talked about Hollywood before. You know, they put this together, and it's one thing to say, look, these characters do this, and this character does this, and they spend their life making up things, creating things that aren't real. Occasionally, they do a story that's based on true events, but quite often, even then, they have to put in stuff that isn't real. So they live in this fantasy world to begin with. They buy into the reality of, well, this character, blah, blah, blah, blah, blah, blah, blah, blah, blah. And they, you know, so you have to convince yourself that character has a real life, whether you're an actor or somebody who's part of putting that movie together in big ways. And there, look, even if you're not in Hollywood, there are weird people out there that are doing chats right now with AI. They're doing, you know, they're creating friends, basically having chat sessions with AI. Because AI's integrated now into my dashboard, right? So it starts asking you questions when you ask a question. And sometimes it's simple directions to a restaurant. Would you like me to see if they take reservations? Hold on, dude. I don't need you to be my butler. But the AI basically has stepped it up to another level. So when people have gotten away from human interaction, in fact, insist on very little human interaction, they want to create something that, number one, they can control fully. And they want to create something that they don't have to be responsible for, that they don't have to be. And it's, to me, it's bizarre, but it goes back to valuing life.
1: Well, look at me. I mean, there isn't anyone, you know, to your definition there about, or your explanation there about people who avoid human contact.
2: Mm-hmm.
1: I mean, come on. You're looking at me. Is there anybody who actually attempts to avoid human contact more than me?
2: You have more human contact than I do, and I have a family.
1: All right, I can't pull this off then, can I?
2: No.
1: I've lost the ability to become... Yeah. To be pitiful anymore.
2: You're flying out this weekend to hang out with friends on an annual. This is an annual thing.
1: Yes.
2: With Jerry,
1: Mary, and Gary.
2: Yeah, and so you're and I don't know why you haven't found a Larry in there yet. You need to round this thing out. My OCD needs you to have even numbers, but this is. You know, you've got a life. I love my family. You know, but I mean, you're getting out. You're doing. I won't be at a bar in Florida this weekend. I can tell you that.
1: Well, the point I was trying to make is, I was going to make was, I live such a pitiful life completely devoid of any human contact. Yet when I get in my car and that female voice starts talking to me,
2: yeah,
1: it has no, it's a all business in driving the car. Well, I just want to make that
2: right,
1: clear.
2: Right, sure.
1: But there is no sort of any type of personal interest.
2: Right. But think about the way you set up your life, too. You choose a cat as a pet. And a lot of people look at that and go, oh, okay, he's a cat guy. Well, yeah, but beyond that, you wanted a companion that, when you want to get up and go, can take care of its damn self. It's got its own responsibilities,
1: well, as you
2: and
1: know,
2: you expect it to live up to its responsibilities.
1: Let's be honest. I went through over 60 years of life without any pets. I didn't.
2: Yeah, right.
1: I did not choose a cat.
2: Right. No. Well,
1: the cat chose me.
2: The first one. Yeah.
1: The first cat chose me. I chose the second cat.
2: Yeah. Right. It was living outside the radio studio.
1: Right outside the studio here. That's
2: yeah.
1: I rescued that cat.
2: Yeah, it is kind of weird that you would take home a feral cat, but that's okay. Look, we weren't worried about it because we didn't touch the cat. You know, if you came down with something, it was like, okay,
1: the first place I brought Mango was the vet.
2: Yeah.
1: And I was trying to, I did the lost and found stuff and everything back then.
2: Didn't he have a chip? Did he have a chip? Electronic chip or not?
1: No, he did not have a chip.
2: Okay.
1: But they believe his ear was clipped, so it meant he was feral at one point.
2: Okay.
1: But it meant that somebody took him in. I think somebody took him and he was a little bit wild. He was a little bit wild at first, but he was a great cat. He was a great cat.
2: Yeah.
1: Very, very, very smart.
2: Right.
1: But
2: and quite frankly encouraged you to go on vacation because he wanted some time to himself.
1: Exactly, right. We are Red Eye Radio.
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0: We're Red Eye Radio. He is Eric Crowley, and I'm Gary McNamara. Well, it just proves you and I don't buy beer.
1: We got some confirmation. Thanks to one of our great listeners,
0: and one of mine too.
1: Yeah. Oh, another one. Yeah. And so thanks to you guys who confirmed that it is indeed true.
0: Yeah. There is generic beer that just says beer.
1: Yeah. Keith said it was historically generic beer was produced in Vancouver, Washington, and was simply labeled beer. It was brewed by the General Brewing Company. That's such a generic beer company, right? Or the Acme Brewing Company, yeah, which also produced Lucky Lager. There's a friend of mine actually named Lucky Lager at their Vancouver brewery there in Washington until it closed in 1985. All right, so there you go. Thanks, Keith. Appreciate that.
0: Decisions to be made between lager and ale.
1: Yeah, right. Well, my buddy apparently went for the cheapest he could find, and it was just said beer on the can. Well, it sounds like something Al from Married with Children would drink, right?
0: That's from Canadian artist Kim Mitchell. There.
1: Lager
0: and ale is the song.
1: Ah, yeah.

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1: And he is here, Eric Harley, and I'm Gary McNamara. Welcome and good morning. Well, we had all these primaries and everything else last night. Thomas Massie is out for example. I tell you one thing that that I read here on X. Ari Fleischer had it. Yeah. Republicans tonight continue their habit of ridding the party of anti-Israel candidates. Thomas Massie, by the way, he said his opposition was in Tel Aviv. So we'll get to that here in just a couple of moments. In fact, just in a minute, we'll get to all of that.
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1: So as Ari Fleischer wrote yesterday on X, Republicans tonight continue their habit of ridding the party of anti-Israel candidates, Thomas Massie, while Democratic primary winners are absolutely anti-Israel. Chris Rabb, Pennsylvania 3, and the blatantly anti-Jewish in Texas 35, where the leading Democrat in the runoff, and that's Maureen Galindo, says she wants to put Jews, Zionists, in detention centers. The GOP is the only party where it's safe to be proudly Jewish and pro-Israel. And that story is Democratic House candidate from Texas is fielding criticism from some of her own party after she pledged to send American Zionists to a facility currently being used to detain undocumented immigrants. In an Instagram post last week, Maureen Galindo said she would turn the Carnes ICE Detention Center into a prison for American Zionists and former ICE officers for human trafficking. It will also be a castration processing center for pedophiles, which will probably be most of the Zionists, Galindo wrote, referring to herself in the third person. Galindo, a sex therapist, my God, and housing activist,
2: wow,
1: is running for a seat,
2: wow,
1: in the newly redrawn 31st Congressional District, facing Johnny Garcia in a primary runoff. So, you know, there you go. But, yeah, and I think that's, you know, you look at that overall, and I go, okay, I get that. I get, you know, when you look at what's going on right now in the primaries, I get that the Republicans, and I'm glad the Republicans seem to still be, you know, pro-Israel. And as we've said before, to make any type of moral equivalency between Iran and Israel is just absolutely evil delusion.
2: Yeah, it is.
1: You know, they are a modern democracy in the parliamentary system.
2: Yeah, yeah. You know, there's no doubt.
1: And so to even make that, and you said it right after October 7th. There, you're either pro terrorist or you're pro free Western world.
2: Yeah, the way I phrased it was, on one side radicals, on the other side everybody else, and there is no in between. There's no in between.
1: Besides that, I will tell you, I look at all of it, and you know, all the high, and the thing is, you and I follow such the minutia of it in social media, and that's like, all right, Trump is winning, and you see that over and over and over again. And my question and my thought was, you know, 2 years ago, 3 years ago, that'd be extremely important.
2: Yeah, sure.
1: But when you say Trump is winning, is it Trump that's winning? Is it the ideology of the Republicans?

0: Republicans that is winning. You saw the Siena poll, right?
1: Mm-hmm.
0: Siena poll showing that roughly 37% of Republicans want to go in a different direction than Trump. Not ideologically speaking, but style.
1: Yeah.
0: And, you know, we've talked about, you know, that, of course, Republicans and conservatives are going to, we're not considering Bill Kristol a conservative, by the way,
1: no,
0: after his
1: not
0: tweet
1: at all.
0: The other day. But of course they're going to vote for Trump. And they would vote for Trump again. Mm-hmm. And I would vote for Trump again. Mm-hmm. Why? Because I know what the opposition is.
1: Right.
0: But when you look at the Atlas Intel poll from last week, which was the most accurate polling that was done for the presidential race in 2024 and 2020, Rubio has the lead and a significant lead in that polling. Now, in the others, J.D. Vance does, but in the Atlas Intel, Rubio does. Now, as we've said, you can take all these polls with a grain of salt, but it's interesting that in that one, and there is nothing but positive talk about Rubio in Republican circles.
1: Right.
0: Nothing is. Do you know of anything that's negative?
1: No.
0: Nope.
1: Nope.
0: Nope. There's absolutely
1: nothing. Don't wear the tracksuit, but other than that.
0: Well, exactly. Cosmetically.
1: The Venezuelan tracksuit.
0: Right. Cosmetics. But one of the things, and you and I talked about this, was the and I won't even call them memes because it's just different pictures of him like sitting where he's sitting, and it said, okay, he's taking care of this today, and whatever the big issue of today is,
1: right.
0: You know, he's dressed, you know, for that mission, whatever.
1: Right.
0: You know, it's time to circle the moon, you know, okay, are all the astronauts fine? If not, Rubio's ready, you know, I mean, mm-hmm. so it's whatever. And everything about him on social media, and I think part of that, and we've talked about culture. When you're mocked in the popular culture, that hurts. Even Democrats, that hurts.
1: Yeah.
0: When you are mocked in the popular culture of social media.
1: Yes.
0: And when the reverse happens, it helps.
1: Yeah. When you're, it's like they're creating a legend kind of persona around it based on things that are real in this case. And that's his job as Secretary of State, I believe. You know, that's the thing, is that it's based on his strength. He's getting things done, which they parlayed into he can do anything. He's a superhero. He's, you know, whatever the meme or whatever they're trying to portray or convey in those posts. Politically, that can work for you in a big, big way. They're with the president on Iran. There is growing sentiment on the right that the mission is not going to be completed.
0: Well, and we'll get to that in a moment. The New York Post, we'll get to that editorial because it's putting a warning out there, you know, to the press, and they've been totally supportive of the president.
1: Right.
0: And you and I've talked about how it really has started. We knew it. We figured it would start this week. We said that when the president gets back from China, he's got decisions to be made. And it looks like, because it's been 6 weeks now.
1: Right.
0: And we'll get to that New York Post editorial that actually, you know, goes through that point by point. But when you look just at the last week of the president, number one, when you look at, this just goes back just probably a week ago. When you look at the comments he made, less than a week ago, on China.
1: Mm-hmm.
0: When he was talking to Sean Hannity.
1: Yeah.
0: Republicans go, does he know how to message? What's he talking about? 500,000 Chinese over here are fine. Right in the middle of more Chinese spy news.
1: Yeah.
0: And you're just like, what in the world? Oh, Chinese buying our land? Well, no. If they don't, well, the farmers can't make it.
1: Right.
0: And everyone, every one of my loyal, you could call them, I don't know whether they consider themselves MAGA now, depending on the definition of MAGA, but absolute Trump supporters and still Trump supporters reached out to me and go, what the hell is he talking about? I go, I don't know.
1: Right.
0: It's when he becomes not consistent in his messaging. And Trump is, I will agree with the statement, because the Republican Party in Congress has basically done nothing. So Trump is the Republican Party.
1: Right.
0: whatever Trump says is what the Republican Party is today. And when you look at the border, he solved the problem of the border. Once you solve the problem, people move on. Next, what's the next thing?
1: Right.
0: The tariffs have not worked. There is no way you can look from any way economically and say he has accomplished the goals that he set out to accomplish and what he stated would come out of that.
1: Right.
0: I think that the promotion of Doge and then just throwing that out, gone. We have said with Trump from the very beginning of this second term, which is to me a lot different than the first term, where he had more opposition in Congress stopping him from doing what he wanted to do, probably than right now.
1: He had like, far less support from his own party in his first term.
0: Yeah, and I think he was much more effective even in communicating. But when you look at just this past week, the Chinese stuff, now the warnings coming out. People are wondering, and these are loyal supporters of Trump and the war. Going, what is he doing? He's starting to look weak here. When he held a press conference on the ballroom yesterday, stop holding the press conferences on the ballroom.
1: Yeah.
0: You know, there was another, National Review had it, that young people, you know, when you look at older people, they support what's going on in the war. Younger people are like, domestically, we can't make it. Housing's killing them. Trump comes out and says, just recently and said, no, I want housing prices to be high. Therefore, people can sell them. It's like, don't say that.
1: Yeah.
0: What are you doing?
1: Yeah, you can't.
0: His messaging is all over the place. And I do believe that Republicans look and we go, we support and think we know what the president wants and we support it. He needs to communicate it more effectively.
1: Right.
0: So when I see, as I did yesterday, well, Trump is winning the Trump influence. Well, what does that mean in the real world? What is the Trump influence when it comes to this November? How does it change? The border is no longer there. The two major issues that Trump won on was the border. That's done. All right. And with Holman in charge, nobody on the Republican side is complaining about illegal immigration at the moment.
1: Mm-hmm.
0: You still have stories every month that come out about the number of people crossing the border and what Holman is, you know, what Holman is accomplishing every day. And on the economy, they are so far underwater right now, it's ridiculous on the economy. And that's,
1: yeah.
0: And there seems to be no caring. So people say, well, the Republicans aren't doing anything. The Republican Party is the Trump Party. The Republican Party follows Trump. If Trump doesn't make it an issue, the Republicans don't make it an issue.
1: Yep.
0: And that's where we are right now.
1: Right.
0: So you sit there and say, Trump has his power. What does that mean in the real world? 2 years ago, if you said that, he can win the presidency.
1: Well, and
0: you know, which he did.
1: Right.
0: But right now, when you say as a lame duck president,
1: mm-hmm.
0: can't win again.
1: Mm-hmm.
0: What does that mean in the real world that Trump is winning? What is he winning in the real world to move the agenda forward? You may say the SAVE Act, they're going to win that one anyway.
1: Right.
0: They're going to win that one anyway. It's going to hurt Democrats. The longer you keep that in the news, that Democrats, you know, don't want, you know, voter ID, it's going to hurt them.
1: Yeah.
0: But besides that, what is it?
1: Well, and you look at when it comes to tariffs, if the court hands him a second defeat, which they likely will, then you've been defeated twice on the merits of the cases. And it's not, you can't say this is some kind of political hit job against the president by SCOTUS. That's just not going to be the case. But the markets would actually like it if the tariffs went away. So, and if the war goes away, then prices come down. But yet, you haven't completed your mission if the war goes away and they still have uranium in Iran.
0: Yeah. We are Red Eye Radio.
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0: We are Red Eye Radio. He's Eric Cronin, and I'm Gary McNamara. You know, we've always said we don't get too excited even when the side that we support on the issues, which is the Republicans, when they get elected, because we're like, that's draft day.
1: Right.
0: The performance is still to be here. So we don't get overly excited on primaries either.
2: Given the history of the GOP, and if you've listened to this show for any amount of time, you know how disappointed we have been at times.
0: Yes.
2: As in most times, with the GOP, of not getting it done when so many things are obvious. And the opposition, we've been saying it for years. All you have to do is point. All you have to do is point. And right now, pricing is hurting, and energy's part of that. So the Iran thing is a big deal. It has an impact there. Something has to be done.
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1: Stepping down. I'm Deborah Valentine, Fox News. Director of National Intelligence Tulsi Gabbard steps down amid her husband's cancer diagnosis. Here's Fox's David Spunt.
10: The Director of National Intelligence Tulsi Gabbard, who oversees 18 agencies that keep the most important secrets in government, will leave her post on June 30th to help her husband as he fights an aggressive and rare form of bone cancer. She made the announcement after informing the president, according to reporting from Fox Digital. Gabbard posted a copy of the letter that she wrote to President Trump. Speaking of her husband, she said he faces major challenges in the coming weeks and months at this time. I must step away from public service to be by his side and fully support him through this battle. Trump responded, Tulsi has done an incredible job and we will miss her. Gabbard is the fourth Trump cabinet official to leave during the president's second term in office.
1: Aaron Lucas will step up to serve as acting director of National Intelligence. A major explosion and fire at a Staten Island shipyard Friday afternoon injured at least 16 people, mostly first responders, and left one civilian dead, according to fire and city officials. FDNY chief of the department, John Esposito, telling reporters.
11: While we were conducting these searches, a second explosion occurred. We had firefighters inside conducting searches and on top of the barge and adjacent to the barge. We had several that were injured. We did recover a deceased civilian.
1: Investigators still working to determine what may have caused the explosion. The New York Post reporting that Ivanka Trump was targeted by an assassination threat allegedly to be carried out by a member of the Islamic Revolutionary Guard Corps. The recently captured Iraqi national also posted a picture of her Florida home. 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
1: Kevin Warsh is sworn in Friday as the 17th chair of the Federal Reserve.
15: Kevin Warsh sworn in as Fed chair by Justice Clarence Thomas in an East Room ceremony. President Trump presiding over the ceremony, insisting Warsh should run the Fed independently.
16: I want Kevin to be totally independent. I want him to be independent and just do a great job. Don't look at me. Don't look at anybody. Just do your own thing and do a great job.
15: Coming into the position, Warsh has argued for reshaping the Fed and shrinking its footprint.
17: I will lead a reform-oriented Federal Reserve, learning from past successes and mistakes both, escaping static frameworks and models, and upholding clear standards of integrity.
15: Warsh begins his term as the Iran conflict drives up prices.
1: Fox Business's Connor Hansen with that report. Look for a record number of airline passengers this holiday weekend. Fox's Grady Trimble reports from Chicago O'Hare Airport.
18: Around 3.7 million Americans will fly this Memorial Day weekend. That's a slight increase from last year. It doesn't seem like travelers are deterred by higher airfare. The average domestic round trip is $441. That is a 53% increase from last year. Similarly, airfare to Europe, Asia, Mexico, and Central America is also more expensive this Memorial Day weekend. The bottom line is people are making the most of it. They're getting out and traveling even as higher jet fuel prices make flying more expensive.
1: AAA predicts 39 million Americans will travel by car this weekend. SpaceX launching its biggest, most powerful Starship yet from Southern Texas on a test flight Friday, an upgraded version that NASA is counting on to land astronauts on the moon eventually. I'm Deborah Valentine. This is Fox News.
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22: When it comes to the myriad reasons people don't get enough exercise, psychologist Diana Hill has heard them all. She's the author of a new book with a great title, I Know I Should Exercise, But. On a recent episode of my podcast, Chasing Life, Hill told me the number one reason people don't exercise is because they don't feel like they have enough time. She told us that she encourages people she works with to shift from an either-or mindset to a both and mindset. Hill herself uses time at her son's baseball game to walk around the field cheering him on instead of sitting on the sidelines. She also recommends setting up your space at home, at work, in the car to facilitate movement. So every night before I go to bed, I lay out my workout clothes next to my bathroom sink so they are waiting there for me as a good reminder. I'm Dr. Sanjay Gupta, helping you live a better life.

0: Now, it's Red Eye Radio. Gary McNamara and Eric Harley talk about everything from politics to social issues and news of the day. Whether you're up late or you're just starting your day, welcome to the show. From the Relief Factor Studios, this is Red Eye Radio.
1: All across America, we are Red Eye Radio. He is Eric Harley and I'm Gary McNamara. Good morning. All right, so what was the thing that I went, all right, with all the voting that went on yesterday?
2: Huh.
1: It actually wasn't a particular primary race at all.
2: No?
1: Nope. It was this.
2: Mm.
1: The citizens, oh, wait a minute, it's Oregon. The people that live in Oregon.
2: The subjects.
1: The subjects. Well, no, I don't want to say that. It's Oregon, so can we say just citizens vote?
2: Yeah.
1: The people of Oregon are on track to overwhelmingly reject hikes to the state's gas tax, payroll tax, vehicle registration, and title fees that would have gone towards funding the maintenance and operations of public roads and bridges. Initial election results came in from the Oregon Secretary of State's office. We'll get to what the vote was in just a moment. Had it succeeded, the measure would have doubled most vehicle registration fees, raised the gas tax from 40 to 46 cents, raised title fees from $77 to $216, and doubled the payroll tax used for public transit from 0.1% of a paycheck to 0.2% until 2028. All right? So there you go.
2: All right.
1: For cities and counties, the rejection means they will not be receiving more funding deeply needed to fix many sidewalks and potholes, particularly in rural areas. Half the money raised by the gas tax, car registration fees, and title fees goes to cities and counties. And that's how they promoted it. You won't receive more funding,
2: right. And
1: it's deeply needed, right?
2: Yeah, right.
1: So remember, this
2: right.
1: is Oregon.
2: Yeah, yeah.
1: What do you think the bill was defeated by in liberal Oregon? What do you think? 52 to 48%? 60 to 40%?
2: I was going to say 60-40.
1: Nope. 70 to 40%? No.
2: Well, no, because that wouldn't be good math.
1: What did I say? 70 to 40?
2: 70 to 30%?
1: Okay, thank you very much.
2: In Illinois, some have been defeated 70 to 40%.
1: Right.
2: But in Oregon, there's no history of that. Yeah.
1: 82.3%. said no, 17.7% said yes.
2: I'm sorry, 82?
1: 82.3% in Oregon defeated Measure 120 that would have doubled most vehicle registration fees, raised the gas tax, raised title fees, and doubled the payroll tax for public transit.
2: Wow.
1: 82.3%.
2: That's almost half.
1: It goes back to what for us is the most frustrating thing right now.
2: Mm.
1: And we've talked about this. When you take the Republican identity, whether it's Trump or any particular congressperson or whatever.
2: Yeah, sure.
1: When you take their name out of it, the vast majority of what Republicans / and I'll throw in and or conservatives want get landslide numbers even in liberal areas.
2: Yeah. Yeah.
1: When you take the person out of it and just stick to the issues, you look at the issues, you do polling, every polling on the issues shows on the vast majority of issues, it's what Republican conservatives want. It's what conservatives
2: mm-hmm.
1: want.
2: Mm-hmm.
1: That's the most frustrating thing. And when you look at the Siena Times poll that said 37% want to move on to something different once Trump is done. They love Trump. They'd support him completely.
2: Yeah, right.
1: But they want somebody who communicates differently.
2: Right, yeah.
1: And as I said before, the Republican Party and this administration, at times they've been wonderful at communications, and at other times absolutely horrendous in communicating something that should be an absolute landslide. And the other thing we told Republicans, and we said this with Doge, and we said this with the, what was the other checks that were going to be coming out?
2: Tariff checks.
1: The tariff checks,
2: mm-hmm.
1: do not overpromise and underdeliver.
2: Right.
1: You don't need to do that. And that's where this Republican Party and this administration has failed. And if they lose in November, and there's still a chance that they can win based on stuff like this.
2: Yeah.
1: That the Democrats right. are so crazy.
2: Yeah.
1: And that even Democrats are rejecting now tax increases. It goes to the point that we've always said. And we said it again yesterday. We'll say it again today. Democrats only want the federal government to provide everything because then they don't have to pay for it.
2: Right.
1: They can put it on. They can pick out and demonize a particular group that hopefully doesn't affect the majority of them. Or they just put it on their children, their grandchildren, and their great-grandchildren. Let them take care of it. When states wish to do it themselves, right, here's another example. We need more money. By the way, that's not popular in Oregon, public transit.
2: Yeah, right.
1: Because I don't know what it was, but when I worked there, when I worked at KXL back in the late 90s, it was, you know, the attitude towards public transit was just livid.
2: Mm.
1: That, you know, I remember on a Saturday driving down roads and the traffic jams all over the place. And I'm like, well, this isn't Dallas.
2: Right, because they don't have a road infrastructure like, you know.
1: Like we have now.
2: Like we have
1: no.
2: here. Yeah.
1: I'll never forget when the great Lars Larson
2: mm.
1: was here in Dallas for something.
2: Yeah.
1: And he sent me a message saying, my God, they're constructing roads everywhere. That's the way right. it should be.
2: Yeah, there's a new highway going right through my living room. They just built it. I mean, it's weird because I was actually, to that point, I was here on I-35, not just blocks from where we sit right now. And I was heading northbound, and they're doing so much. They're expanding I-35. And there's this new...
1: They're always expanding
2: yeah,
1: I-35.
2: There's this... No, it's this thing started, the expansion of 35 started, I don't know, 5-6 years ago, whenever it was. Right here in our neighborhood, it started, I think, in the 1920s, it seems like. But it there's this new part of it that goes up and over where it's going to be by kind of a bypass. And I thought, I didn't even see them do that. First of all, it seems like it's been going on forever, but parts of it have gone up, you know, so quick. But they're expanding. There's more roads than ever. And the more they expand, by the way, the more they fill in. Because we're getting, I think the last count was over 100,000 new people here in our area, in the Metroplex, every year. Every year.
1: Yeah, between 100 and 150, I think it is. Because
2: yeah.
1: if you look at it, I've been here 26 years, and the whole Metroplex has increased by over 3 million. So.
2: Yeah, yeah.
1: Yeah, so that would be 100,
2: yeah.
1: over 100,000.
2: Yeah, I think they said the last report, I think, was like 105,000. Yeah.
1: That's not to the state.
2: No,
1: that's
2: just
1: to
2: our area, our metro area.
1: Yeah, as I always explain to my friends back in Western New York, that in fact, I'll be seeing Dad. I'm in Tampa this weekend, actually Tarpon Springs.
2: Mm-hmm.
1: Stop by Two Frogs.
2: Yeah.
1: The brewery. I don't know if they have it. They haven't had it in the summertime, but we always go by so I can have a chocolate coconut beer.
2: Yeah.
1: And you sit there and you say, it's not like a beer at all. And for me, you don't drink. It's not like you go in and drink five of these.
2: Right.
1: You drink one because yeah. it's like a dessert. But we'll be there.
2: Right.
1: We'll be there over the weekend, come by and say hi. And people always do it. But people, we got a ton of listeners
2: yeah.
1: In the Tampa area. And whenever I say it, I'll walk in and Chad, who's the owner, will say, people came in like crazy looking for you.
2: Yeah.
1: It's like, I know. So I got to make sure I say that.
2: Yeah.
1: When you look at, for example, Oregon, when it comes to roads or just their liberalism in general, I've always thought Oregon, when I worked there, was the most interesting place ever. And it's because you look at the, you know, as I always said when I was there, downtown area, pure anarchy, anarchists.
2: Portland.
1: Then as you go out a mile, communist.
2: Yeah.
1: Then socialist. And by the time you get 30 miles out, it's stay out of my face conservatism.
2: Yeah.
1: Get out of my business. Do that. And it's very, very interesting because it's, yeah, I don't know if there's a plan. And you know that because of the 15 counties that wish to secede and become part of Idaho.
2: Mm-hmm.
1: I mean, they're to the point there where they're like, this can't work.
2: Right.
1: You know, forget about the aliens. If we don't agree with the aliens, we don't agree with the, you know, we can't even live. We can't live in this state anymore. They don't feel, and why? Why do they want to secede? They don't feel like they're represented.
2: Mm-hmm. Right.
1: They have no power. Right. There are rules and regulations in their rural areas that they despise, that they think are counterproductive, that they believe are immoral. And Oregon, to me, was really one of the most interesting places I've ever lived because of the diversity of opinion, even though it was led by the liberalism of Salem and Portland.
2: Right.
1: You know, but it was amazing place to be. And it's where I had my first hole in one. So
2: yeah,
1: in Hood River, Oregon. Hmm. So.
2: Well, and we see that in these blue states where the outlying areas are absolutely not on board with what's going on in the major metro areas of these blue states. But the major metro areas control everything.
1: And so when you look at the numbers here, and when you look at the polling, and this is what's so frustrating to us, when we criticize the Republicans or we criticize Trump, it's not because we don't want them to win.
2: Right.
1: It's because we don't believe that they are effectively communicating on the issues where they can have landslide wins.
2: It's the opposite. We don't want them to lose.
1: Right.
2: And look, again, plenty of concerns with the Republican Party, but if Democrats get power.
1: Oh, yeah.
2: My gosh. And because the rebound for the Democrats, if they win, as insane as they are right now, they see that as, oh, look, people want this. This is exactly, it's working. This is exactly what people want. We're going to do more of the same, and it's going to be like nothing we've seen before.
1: We are Red Eye Radio.
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4: Active weather over the past weekend in parts of the Central Plains. USDA meteorologist Brad Rippey.
5: Southern Nebraska into northern Kansas taking the brunt of some very high winds and large hail in areas that may have been battered. Wheat fields that are already struggling due to drought and freezes hit in some cases by very large hail and gusty winds. On the 17th of May, another big outbreak across the Central Plains into the Western Corn Belt. Northwestern Iowa was hit by a number of tornadoes there.
4: With the trend continuing into this week.
5: May 18th, yet another outbreak. Central Plains into the Midwest, another rash of tornadoes, generally speaking, from northeastern Kansas, southeastern Nebraska, into parts of Missouri, May 19th. Still looking at active weather across parts of the Midwest, stretching down through the southeastern Great Plains. Everything is starting to shift eastward and weaken, so I think we've put the worst of it behind us.
4: I'm Rod Bain reporting for the U.S. Department of Agriculture in Washington, D.C.
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10: 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It appears by its own numbers, the U.S. government seems insolvent. It's reported that the Treasury shows about $6 trillion in assets and over $47 trillion in liabilities. Add it all up, and it looks like the U.S. owes more than $130 trillion it doesn't have. 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

0: We are Red Eye Radio. He's our crony, and I'm Gary McNamara. Just reading here about the Oregon bill that went down to defeat, and this was Measure 120, which would have raised the gasoline tax, which would have doubled vehicle registration fees, would have raised title fees from $77 to $216, and doubled the payroll tax for public transit. Measure 120's popularity doesn't come as a surprise. Nearly 250,000 Oregonians, frustrated by potential gas tax hikes, signed a petition that placed the measure on the ballot. Plus, gas tax hikes in Oregon are historically unpopular. Oregon voters have rejected gas tax hike proposals on the ballot more than five times since 1928.
1: Wow.
0: And Oregon's gas prices right now, 80 cents higher than the national average, and $1.38 more than a year ago. But when it comes down to it, you know, you look at it, it's like nobody wants to pay any more taxes. Here's my question. If you put on there a tax on billionaires to pay for all this, would it have passed?
2: Ooh.
0: Or millionaires? Is it, I don't want to pay it, but if you did the same thing, if you said we are going to add another percentage point to the, oh, man, when I was there, it was 9%. I'm not even sure what it is now. But if you added another 1% to the income tax for people making over $1 million, would that have passed?
2: I'm going to put a dollar on that bet. Yes. I hesitate there because we've seen in the blue states what's happening. And you and I wondered the other night how many people are looking at that going, we can't let this happen. We need, rich people need to stay here so we can have jobs. They can create things, build things, employ people. I don't know to what effect though that is, you know, we can't measure it until they vote on such items. So we'll see. Isn't there one, we were watching one, a prop that might hit the California ballot at some point. But we're anxious to see. Because on business things in the past several years, California has rejected things that would hurt business on propositions.
0: Do you remember, was it 2022?
2: It was somewhere.
0: Was it the midterms where there were like four things?
2: Yeah.
0: Propositions on the California, referendum, four different referendums, where if you looked at it, you would think that California was a conservative state. Remember
2: right.
0: that?
2: Right. Yes.
0: I can't remember what they were.
2: They voted pro-business because they knew it would hurt business.
0: Yeah.
2: So there is some consideration. I think a lot of people, even on the left, realize, well, this hurts mom and pop. You know, this is not just going to hurt large corporations. It can hurt any business in our state eventually. And I think that's the question. Because you asked that question, if you had said we're going to tax the billionaires to pay for this and millionaires in Oregon, had it gone a different way, I'd say at this point, probably, yeah. But I can't be for sure. Look, you know, they're leaving. The rich people are leaving these states because of the high taxes. So how much does that have an effect on average people that benefit from having jobs?

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0: will vote conservative. And what's most frustrating is there's a communication problem that Republicans have had for the longest time on it. And we're just, that's what's frustrating. When you know you can win these issues, but you don't. And we used, the 82.3% defeat of the tax increases in Oregon yesterday. And then I thought about, okay, when was that California on some of these referendums sounded like this is a conservative state. And it was 2020, actually. It was 2020. Voters defeated Proposition 15 back in 2020, which would have raised money for schools and local governments by raising property taxes. Remember this?
1: Yep.
0: By raising property taxes on commercial and industrial real estate.
1: Yes, that's what it was. Yes. Right.
0: It would have changed aspects of Prop 13.
1: Right.
0: And so that's where you look at it and you say, okay, they were promoting that as we're going to tax business so we can raise money for schools and local government. That was defeated 52-48.
1: Well, and so you look at that, like commercial business. Well, that means small business, renting.
0: Yep.
1: Mm-hmm. What have we heard, especially with post-inflation? We've heard over and over again, we've heard it a lot around here in our state, that the rent for restaurants and, you know, any business is going through the roof, and they can't afford to stay in business. And so they knew this even then in California back in 2020. And that's what you have to look at, is something we've always said. The people come and go. It's the ideas that remain.
0: And he, listen to this. In Prop 16, back in 2020, voters defeated that. And that would have kept, voters defeated Proposition 16, keeping California's ban on affirmative action in place. Hmm. That was 56-44.
1: Yeah.
0: To keep the ban on affirmative action. That's where we looked at that and go, what's going on? Did everybody in Idaho move to California or what? All right. Others. This was interesting.
1: Hmm.
0: The proposition to allow 17-year-olds to vote in primaries.
1: Right.
0: Was defeated 55-45%. Local rent control. California voters have once again defeated a rent control measure.
1: Hmm.
0: Early results show no at 60% and yes at 40%. The measure is similar to the one on the ballot in 2016 that would have allowed cities and counties to implement rent control for certain residential properties that are over 15 years old. They said no.
1: Mm,
0: so they want to limit rent control, which, again, you see Mondami, it's all he wants to do.
1: Right.
0: Rent control.
1: Yeah.
0: I think those were the ones we looked at, and we said, my gosh, what's going on in California? And that was back in 2020, and they have shown their liberal streak is greater than ever. But when you take the personalities out of it, that's why we have said, when you take the political parties and the personalities out of it, the vast majority of this country is moderately conservative.
1: Yes.
0: And the frustrating part is the Republican Party needs to find a way to effectively communicate that you agree with us.
1: Well, here's the thing. You talk with people, anybody, everybody. Ask the question, would you like to lower your taxes? The answer is going to be yes. The answer is going to be yes. This idea of, well, no, I like paying more in taxes because it helps. It helps everyone. Sorry. There are very few people who think that way, and even in those cases, I wonder if they actually think that way. Because cost

0: of living is everything.
1: I know.
0: It's the difference between being able to stay where you are or having to move.
1: And that's the frustrating thing.
0: And by the way,
1: that's the frustrating thing with the Republican Party right now. They don't seem to recognize after Biden lost because of it.
0: Right.
1: And it's like, well, yeah, but the stock market's going up. That's not pricing. The number of people unemployment isn't as great as it was supposed to be. Doesn't matter. Inflation is moderating. It doesn't matter. It's what the prices are now. And you have to take that into consideration, especially when you won in 2024 by promising to bring down prices on day one.
0: Yep. It was wrong to make that promise, but you did it. And the only thing you can do is do more to get out of the way. And, you know, look, we believe, you and I believe wholeheartedly in the mission against Iran. But the conundrum is we keep hearing, okay, we're close to a deal. We're close to a deal. We're close to a deal. We're giving them more time. We're giving them more time. You can't do that till November.
1: You can't do that, I don't believe, for the next couple of weeks. Let me just read a couple of sentences here because this is another challenge that they have. This is the New York Post, which is absolutely in agreement with the president going into Iran.
0: Mm-hmm.
1: Donald Trump is facing a moment of maximum peril in his handling of Iran, one that will shape his legacy, America's stature, and perhaps the course of history itself. We are now entering the sixth week of a two-week ceasefire that was agreed to on a precondition that the Strait of Hormuz would be opened immediately. Yet it never happened, and Iran continues to attack our Arab allies while it dithers and strings out the talks. What gives? The president's big risk, political pressure over the midterms, and the buzzing of isolationists in Trump's own camp might nudge him to take any deal that lets him declare victory, save face, and bug out of Iran. That would be a catastrophic mistake, comparable almost to Neville Chamberlain's appeasement of Hitler at Munich in 1938. It would burn his legacy on the bonfire of political expediency. Walking away with the bad deal now would enhance the stature of Iran, vindicate its claims to regional power, place our Arab and Israeli allies in a precarious position, and signal to China, Russia, and the Middle Powers that America resolve is paper thin. It would also render meaningless the sacrifice of tens of thousands of brave Iranian citizens who were slaughtered for daring to stand up against their nearly 50 years of the mullah's tyranny. Trump has long condemned President Obama's 2015 Joint Comprehensive Plan of Action as a sellout deal that rewarded the Iranians in its pursuit of a nuclear bomb and support for terrorist proxies through the region. But the shape of negotiations today makes it plausible that in exchange for vague promises about weapons and nuclear enrichment, Iran could emerge with power to toll the Strait of Hormuz, sanctions relief, a ton of cash, and a burnished reputation covering up its savagery. This would be a statement of humiliation that would make Obama look pretty light by comparison. Plus, Iran would quickly rebuild its damaged infrastructure, resupply its depleted stocks of missiles, and resume arming Hezbollah, as we talked about yesterday, Hezbollah, Hamas, and the Houthis, confident that U.S. threats of retaliation are empty. What future president would want to open the Islamic Republicana worms once again? Meanwhile, Iran uses friends in Pakistan and Qatar to communicate that a great deal is just around the corner. Iran's peace proposal reportedly contained nearly all the outrageous demands, reparations, release of frozen funds, no more Israeli attacks on Hezbollah terrorists as its previous one. Yet Trump agreed yet again to hold off on any military action and allow talks to proceed for days more, perhaps even a week. The White House might have some tactical reason for this. Arab allies, for example, may need to prepare their defenses, but goes on and says, this is the moment, and we said this last week. This week is the moment.
2: No.
0: You're at the end. You can't do this one more time. Now, again, in his post on Truth Social, he named names, the leaders of these countries. And I thought, well, all right. That's putting everything on the table as long as the follow-through is there. Now, at the end of it, he said, if we don't get a deal, we're going in, and we're going in big. So that has to happen. There has to be a deal. And the problem with a deal is I don't trust any deal without certification that we have the uranium. I just don't. Saying they pledge to not build nukes or work on
1: means
0: nukes or whatever.
1: Yeah.
0: Nothing is there. We have to have control. We have to have in our possession the uranium. Period.
1: It's interesting because I'm looking at the New York Post, the two headlines and opinion. Trump's steadfast approach to no nukes for Iran shows his unwavering resolve. Editorial, Trump's perilous moment of truth on Iran. We just read part of that editorial, and it's like, okay, yeah, there may still be, you know, there may still be something here, but this can't go on much further because obviously, and this is the thing too, the countering messages from the president when he says Iran wants a deal.
0: Right.
1: Well, okay, yeah, they want a deal. It's not your deal.
0: Well, that's it. And, you know, and the story yesterday, Iran basically wants the U.S. to come in and rebuild. And, you know, they're looking for, who knows how many things on their list of asks. And the other thing, too, by the way, is, okay, then what? You're going to lift the embargo and let them trade oil so they can fund their proxies?
1: He said that, then they write here, every time Trump waves his fist at Iran and promises to take out a whole civilization only to reset when the clock, when the time expires, he diminishes his image and squanders American credibility. The choices in the next few days will shape not only Trump's legacy, but also the role of the United States as a global power and the protector of last resort of the world's sea lanes. After Britain's 1956 Suez crisis, the British Prime Minister, Anthony Eden, walked away from Suez, handing the control of the canal and the power to shape the Middle East for decades to come. Asked what he would have done, Winston Churchill said, I would have never dared, and if I had dared, I certainly never have dared stop. President Trump acted boldly when he struck a blow against the Iranian regime and vowed to denuclearize it. Backing down now would demonstrate not peace through strength, but peace through weakness, and surely a temporary peace at that. Mm-hmm. Don't buckle now, Mr. President. Finish the job. That's from the New York Post. That's been absolutely a supporter of the president going in and doing it. As we have said, there might have been strategy to begin with, but now where we're at right now, it's like something has to be done.
0: Yeah, you've got days.
1: And it looks like the response initially from Iran is there's nothing.
0: Right, right.
1: Saw that yesterday.
0: Yeah.
1: We are Red Eye Radio.
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0: We are Red Eye Radio. He's Eric Cronin. I'm Gary McNamara. And you saw yesterday, I mean, the Iran's supreme leader, you know, Khamenei, and that's if he is actually saying this, used a series of posts on X to frame Iran's war as a jihad, a sacred religious war.
1: Right.
0: And all the experts are saying, okay, what they're saying is, we're not going to deal with you guys on anything.
1: Right.
0: We're daring you. You're not going to do anything. That's what they're saying to the United States right now. They sense weakness in the United States. We'll see whether we're weak or not in the next coming days. But this was probably not the reaction that the president wanted from Iran, because what do you do now? And when he said he said yesterday we were just hours from going in.
1: Yeah. Right.
0: Well, it doesn't look like anything has been accomplished. What are we, 2 or 3 days into it now? We're at Wednesday, so 2 days.
1: Yeah. This clock is ticking, and this has to be the last clock on what's going to happen, one way or the other.

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10: Trump cabinet member exits. I'm Chris DeMeo, Fox News. President Trump's top intelligence official is resigning.
11: Tulsi Gabbard is stepping down as director of national intelligence, saying she needs to be there for her husband, who was diagnosed with a rare form of bone cancer. Her resignation is effective on June 30th. President Trump says Gabbard's deputy will take over in an acting capacity. In a resignation letter, Gabbard says her husband faces major challenges in the coming weeks and months, and she must step away from public service to be by his side and fully support him through this battle. The president says Gabbard has done an incredible job and he will miss her. Gabbard is the fourth cabinet-level official to depart the administration during President Trump's second term. At the White House, Jared Halpern, Fox News.
10: It's never too early to start thinking about November. President Trump making the pitch for one Republican on Friday, appearing at a rally in suburban New York.
12: President Trump in Rockland County, New York, stomping for GOP Congressman Mike Lawler, where he was joined by the family of Sheridan Gorman, the Loyola University freshman allegedly murdered by an illegal migrant from Venezuela, released under Chicago's sanctuary policies just months prior. The president, along with Commerce Secretary Howard Lutnick, highlighted the administration's efforts that they say have brought prosperity back to the Empire State. The visit also against the backdrop of another high-profile cabinet departure. Director of National Intelligence Tulsi Gabbard announcing her husband has been diagnosed with a rare form of bone cancer and her last day will be June 30th. President Trump thanked Gabbard on Truth Social for doing what he called an incredible job.
10: That's Fox's Chanley Painter. Stocks ending higher, the Dow hitting an all-time high again on Friday, closing up 294 points, the Nasdaq gained 51, the S&P climbing nearly 28 points. 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
10: Kevin Warsh takes over as the new chair of the Federal Reserve. He was sworn in during a White House ceremony that included President Trump, Treasury Secretary Scott Bessent, and others.
25: And it was a who's who in that ceremony. Warsh sworn in by Justice Clarence Thomas. Scott Bessent and Kevin Hassett were both in the room. Hassett, of course, was a front runner for the job at one point. Another finalist for the spot, Federal Reserve Governor Christopher Waller, made comments shortly before that ceremony saying it would be, quote, crazy for the Fed to contemplate cuts in the near future. Central bankers say some policy firming might be appropriate if inflation persistently stays above that 2% target rate. Warsh begins his first term as the conflict in Iran puts upward pressure on prices. In the past, Warsh has argued for reshaping the Fed and shrinking its footprint.
10: That's Fox Business's Connor Hanson. He replaces outgoing Fed Chair Jerome Powell, who often sparred with President Trump during his tenure. Well, President Trump still pushing for a peace deal with Iran.
26: And an advisor for the president here in the UAE says at the moment, in his opinion, he thinks there's a 50-50 chance that the U.S. and Iran agree on a future peace deal. He says his concern is that in the past, Iran has sort of overplayed or overestimated the cards they carry, and he's hoping that's not the case this time. Meanwhile, President Trump says that he's allowing those negotiations to continue as Iran is said to be currently reviewing the latest proposal. We also know Pakistan is intensifying its efforts to mediate the process, with several reports indicating its army chief is on the way to Tehran. On top of that, Reuters says Qatar has sent a negotiating team to Iran to help secure a deal to end the war.
10: That's Fox's Jeff Paul reporting from Dubai. One person is dead after a blast at a New York City shipyard. More than a dozen injuries. The cause is still under investigation. I'm Chris DeMeo. This is Fox News.
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17: Now, it's Red Eye Radio. Gary McNamara and Eric Hurley talk about everything from politics to social issues and news of the day. Whether you're up late or you're just starting your day, welcome to the show. 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
19: All across America, we are Red Eye Radio. He is Eric Carley, and I'm Gary McNamara. Good morning.
8: Hello.
19: Thank you for being here. So I'm reading this here. Second batch of UFO files set to be released after lawmaker teased holy crap moment. I did see a headline yesterday. I didn't even read the article that said some former Army general said that the aliens exist deep in the sea.
8: Well, of course they do, because we don't have the means to go down there and find it. By the way, I saw that movie.
19: Yeah, there was that movie, wasn't there? There, yeah, there was a movie. Yeah, The Abyss. Yeah, The Abyss.
8: With Ed, what's his name?
19: Ed Harris.
8: Ed Harris. Yeah. The Abyss. Yeah.
19: Yeah. Not a coincidence that he played Gene Kranz in Apollo 13.
8: Now we'll combine the two.
19: Right.
8: And we'll do the Apollo Abyss.
19: You know what I find interesting on this? This isn't a question of whether there is life in the universe.
8: Mm-hmm.
19: You know, we believe there probably is life. Is the life like us? Who knows? You know, when you look at the
8: I really hope not.
19: when you look at the trillions of things that were necessary, just exactly that every single one had to happen in order for us to get to the way that we are, to have a habitable planet. And then everything that went along with it.
8: Mm-hmm.
19: It's a very, very rare thing. First off, a livable planet is a very rare thing. And the billions of years that it took for us to get to this point.
8: Yeah.
19: And so you're not just saying that life doesn't exist. Could it have been in an earlier timeline or a later timeline?
8: Right.
19: I've seen everything that, well, there's nothing that says they're credible. Well, we have had radio signals, not publicly. We haven't.
8: No.
19: That they exist anywhere.
8: No. No.
19: And so if you look at a society, because the point is, if there was a society that existed a billion years ago, that was as advanced as we are, and a billion light years away, we'd be getting their radio signals now.
8: Right.
19: You know, and so if it's the same time pattern, you know, 1,000 light years away, we're never going to know it. We won't know it if they're communicating, because we've only had radio signals, what now? Trying to think when the first radio, I mean, radio is different than having radio signals or electricity, what, the mid-1800s maybe? What I find fascinating is, are there things that we can't identify? Absolutely. You know, it's funny because if you say, I've seen a UFO, well, you're nuts then. You've seen extraterrestrials? A UFO is not the admission that you've seen extraterrestrials. It means you've seen something in the sky you can't identify.
8: Right.
19: That's it.
8: Right.
19: And I've seen probably two or three in my life that I could not identify.
8: Well, I, the things on the back of my hand, well, I look and go, what the hell is that?
19: Yeah. I'll look at a.
8: That's new.
19: Where did that pimple show up on my shoulder from?
8: My wife's looking at my hand. She goes, what are all the scratches on your hand? I'm like, I don't know. None of my business.
19: Well, what's amazing is, you know, all I have to do is go to YouTube and say physicist, you know, basically physicist has extraterrestrial life visited us.
8: Mm-hmm.
19: And it's quite depressing. It's like, get ready to understand that we're alone on this earth or in this universe. There's nobody else out there that we're ever going to communicate with, even if they do exist. We're alone. And they all, it's funny because a couple of them were just the label of it, the title of it was like depressing as heck, you know, that they attempt to make it depressing. But then when you just go through the physics of it and traveling the speed of life and any type of light form traveling at that speed, which you would have to, which is impossible to do, as they say, as Einstein proved. Mm-hmm. And it's like the laws of physics and traveling at the speed of light. It's like, that's why you even see, you know, can we get to Mars? Yeah. Can we get to Mars in 10 years? Well, do you know how many flights you're going to have to put supplies into Mars? Because it's going to be, at least a 3-year mission.
8: Well, and be careful, by the way, just advice, how you phrase your search on YouTube. Because if you phrase it wrong, your algorithm is going to start sending you things like, Bigfoot is out there and he's eating chupacabras. it's just,
19: well, I just,
8: it's just it, you know,
19: if, I find it fascinating the different sides of this that never come together for a debate.
8: Yeah.
19: And Congress last year, remember?
8: Yeah.
19: You know, we're going to be surprised. And are the extraterrestrials out there? We're going to find stuff that's going to, you know, just, you're going to go crazy over it. And then we get stuff released last week and people go, I can't identify it, but no, there's no sign of human life. But it's out there. And it's like, well, if it's out there, it came from here. It didn't come from out there.
8: Well, and
19: because there's nowhere for it to come from.
8: Well, here's the thing. We as a society, as a civilization, have advanced to the degree that you can use an iPhone to make a Hollywood quality style movie. Yet you can't get any of these things on anything but a blurry camera. It's since the old Mitch Hedberg joke. Well, maybe Bigfoot himself is just blurry. You know, there's all of these grainy videos, even the military videos. There's no way to determine what it looks weird. My first thought was, is there a drone being developed that can move at that kind of speed? A new type of drone that can move at that type of speed. Mm-hmm. We've never seen anything like it. Well, there are things that are new all the time being developed. And that's my question. Because my greater concern would be that there's advancement in that area, not by the U.S., but by the enemy. Now, I have confidence in our intelligence agencies to find that information and to detect that information as to what kind of activity they're involved in. But still, my greater concern is development of military weapons that would be used against us. And there are some that we know of that they're using that are very scary if they go full on, widely used and the enemy decides they're going to attack.
19: You know, I remember the first time I saw a stealth fighter,
8: mm-hmm.
19: which would have been in the mid-'80s.
8: Mm-hmm.
19: I didn't know what the hell it was.
8: I thought it was Batman.
19: You know, someone looked at it and go, look at that. I went, what in the? You know, that's a stealth fighter.
8: Yeah.
19: I'm like, oh, wow. This was like in the mid, because they came, I think the 83 is when it entered service.
8: Right.
19: Believe it or not, they've been around that long.
8: Right.
19: And so when I first saw it, because you couldn't see an angle on it.
8: Right.
19: And
8: right.
19: I didn't hear any sound the first time.
8: Mm-hmm.
19: Right. I'll never forget when I lived in Navarre, Florida, you know, right next to Eglin Air Force Base. Besides hearing the nightly bomb, they still bomb there. Mm. They still got the bomb because they used to bomb there at night. You could hear it. You could hear the bomb. It's like you feel. It's like, oh, well, they're bombing at Eglin again. But there I am sitting at my place in Navarre, Florida, and this is before Navarre became the megalopolis that it is. Of what, like, I think there's probably 30,000-40,000 people there. It was like 5,000 when I was there, and we're looking over the Gulf, and we're like, oh my, what the hell is that? There's these lights just coming our way, and you don't hear anything until they come right overhead, and they were helicopters, but you could not tell. And right. They were moving around a little bit. I mean, it looked like you were going, anybody know what that is? And I'm sitting out there with a few people going, I have no idea.
8: Right.
19: And they were so low.
8: Right.
19: You know, and they're coming right at us. And probably we saw them maybe about 5 or 6 miles out over the Gulf and, you know, just coming and. So we could, but, and another time my brother and I were sitting, this goes back into the 60s, we're sitting on our front porch, and there is a, you know, we're looking, and we looked at this thing coming over. We could not tell what it was. We had no idea.
8: Mm-hmm.
19: And it's just like slowly went over, completely silent, over, it wasn't that high. And we're like, wow. One of the most interesting things, UFO things that I ever heard of, because it was so simple, was somebody took like plastic bags and had a setup beneath it where they put candles in it and the thing lifted up and they put like 20 of these into the air and they just went across and they gave when they were all going across and they tied a bunch of them with strings across and people were saying there's a UFO because it makes
8: it looks
19: no
8: like
19: sound.
8: One craft
19: like one craft when it's up there at night. That was like I read that in the 60s that somebody did that but I just find it interesting that the science of space travel is never brought up when even Congress is talking about UFOs. You don't even hear the talk now. You hear it more now. You can see it on YouTube.
8: Mm-hmm, mm-hmm.
19: People are looking for it on YouTube and everything else. Mm-hmm. But it's just like, well, how did they get here?
8: Right.
19: That's the question. How did they get here? Because it's impossible for a life form to do it. And even if you could, you know, they talked about, you know, future space travel.
8: Mm-hmm. Like,
19: we may never, ever get out of the solar system because, everybody dies.
8: Mm-hmm.
19: Everybody dies and then you have to reproduce.
8: Right. Yeah. Right.
19: And they said, we're not close to doing suspended animation.
8: Right.
19: We can't freeze a body and bring it back.
8: Right.
19: It's like not, and we don't see that, you know, in hundreds and hundreds or thousands of years. And so how do you do that? You know, the psychology of man for space travel themselves, how far can we go? And it's like, not very far. Anything that we send out, like the Voyager 1 and Voyager 2,
8: mm-hmm.
19: the Voyager 1's been out there since 77, still going.
8: Mm-hmm.
19: You know, and, you know, that's about it. It'll have to be all robots. Human life can't do it because of, number one, the radiation belts. And you can't stop. You can't carry the fuel to stop.
8: Right. Yeah.
19: And it was funny because one of the things is, well, if all these things have crashed, so they came millions of light years away and crashed?
8: In Vegas. Think about that. You know, it's because.
19: In the ocean. That was the latest one I've seen.
8: It seems like a comedy. There's 10-foot aliens in my backyard in Las Vegas.
19: Yeah, remember that one.
8: And I'm thinking to myself, the two aliens going, you know, one to the other, dude, look, I took a nap for 10 minutes and then you crashed in Vegas? Really? Really?
19: It was a band crash Vegas.
8: Yeah. It's, you know, because the thing is, and it turned out, the one person in the family had a YouTube channel or whatever. And it was just so stupid.
19: Oh, the sleuths tore that apart on the internet.
8: Gosh, it was just so horrible. And you think about it. Okay, that's supposed to be advanced civilization. You know, in one video or in one story, they can't keep their aircraft going and they crash in Vegas. In the other one, they're flying in this tic-tac looking thing that's moving through air and water at speeds and trajectories we've never seen before. Sorry. Something else is going on. I think the whole tic-tac thing, I think those crap, I suspect it's some kind of experiment. It could be our own, by the way, which you're not going to tell an average military pilot that's what's going on.
19: Well, we already know.
8: If it's a drone or whatever you're testing.
19: We already know that the military loved all the UFO stuff back in the 50s and 60s because they were developing all these craft and they knew it was their
8: make
19: stuff.
8: Make people believe it's something that it's not because that's the thing. Right. If they start believing it's military, then you're going to have the media doing a lot of investigation.
19: Right. They were happy
8: and
19: with
8: that. And that gets the enemy the upper hand if they find out. Yeah.
19: So I just find that interesting. Look, there are things I don't know in about the universe. There are things I don't know what they are.
8: Right.
19: But to assume that they are the answer is something that's almost impossible.
8: Mm-hmm.
19: That physicists say is impossible.
8: Yeah.
19: That you couldn't travel here. You couldn't do it. No life form could do it. There aren't any habitable planets where you could actually get here. You can't go the speed of light. Mm-hmm. You can't go a little bit under the speed of light.
8: Right.
19: But really the major thing is radiation. Radiation kills everything once you get out.
8: Yeah. Yep.
19: We're protected here with the barrier, you know, on this earth. But you go out into deep space, radiation kills almost everything.
8: Right. And nobody can hear you scream.
19: We are Red Eye Radio.
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0: We are Red Eye Radio. He's Eric Carney, and I'm Gary McNamara. By the way, we haven't talked about the anti-weaponization fund. Sorry. I don't care whether it's Republican or Democrat. No slush funds.
1: Yeah. No.
0: No slush funds.
2: No.
0: Sorry. Was Trump wronged by that IRS contractor? Yes. Should he, in negotiations with the Department of Justice, or should it be the Department of Justice he's negotiating with, or should courts be taking care of it?
1: Right. Right.
0: But for bureaucrats to deal with bureaucrats to come up with money, and where Trump burned himself was by making it $1.776 billion, because that figure means nothing. You don't have somebody actually figuring out actual damages or the punitive damages that it cost you. You're just picking out what is perceived as a patriotic figure, which to me indicates that the amount is no relation to the damage that has been done.
1: Right. Could be more, could be less. The question is,
0: right,
1: it needs to be figured out through the system.
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0: That's the system that we have. Unelected bureaucrats and prosecutors should not be making deals. Now, if they make a deal for a sentence, that's one thing. You know, yeah. Where they plea bargain there. But for the president to sue the IRS, that should go through the courts. The Department of Justice, in my opinion, shouldn't even be a part of it. Prosecutors, they are basically the prosecutorial arm of the federal government.
1: Mm-hmm.
0: And that's where they should stay.
1: Mm-hmm.
0: Unelected bureaucrats should not. And then, because you get to the point of this isn't about taking care of the damages that Trump needs. This is going completely off that reservation to anybody out there who has been a victim of the weaponization of government can apply for money from this slush fund. You saw Comey said he may apply. And then there was a Republican that said, well, the way I see it underneath this, Hunter Biden could apply too.
1: Mm-hmm.
0: No, the court should be taking care of that.
1: Right.
0: It should not be unelected bureaucrats or appointed people on a council.
2: Well, because then the next Democrat in office could come in and say, we're going to create a much larger slush fund, and we're going to reimburse people damaged by Trump in any way.
0: And by the way, I don't think that, well, if Congress passed this fund, no, I disagreed with the slush fund that Congress created, you know, for sexual harassment or right. sexual assault
2: right.
0: problems inside of there to keep it quiet.
2: Right.
0: No, sorry, they all become public. And if any reparations are due, the courts, civil courts.
2: Case by case,
0: it should take care of it. There should be no, because when you do something like this, the perception is it can be used as a slush fund to give money and appoint reparations to whoever you personally feel that is damaged and not the courts. And no, it should not be this way. I'm against it. I'd be against it if Democrats did it. I'm against it if Republicans are doing it.
2: Well, in the case of the sexual harassment thing, too, it becomes something that people don't get the information on. We don't get, again, like you would through a case in court, you don't get the information on what's done with that money, which means, well, wait a minute, what are the allegations?
0: Yeah.
2: Right? So if there are damages, you have to prove it in court. You have to demonstrate that in court. And then the court will award based on the findings.
0: Right.
2: Or not.
0: And it's all public.
2: Yep. And it's all public. And we get to see exactly where that money is going. But also,
0: the amount who's damaged. Well, if they make a deal outside the court,
2: right.
0: you might not know what the amount is.
2: But you get to see who's damaging who according to the allegations.
0: Right.
2: According to the filings, and that's the way it should be.
0: Yeah. And so no, this is the I'll put it at the minimum, the perception is that if the perception is this money can be used in a way that is outside the normal civil courts, don't do it.
2: Right. Yeah.
0: And I still don't know. I still have to do a little bit more research. What allows the Department of Justice? I mean, are they spending their money? Is this Department of Justice money? Was this awarded by Congress?
2: Mm.
0: I think that system, if that's the way the Congress has given the Department of Justice $50 billion a year to make deals with people who've been wronged by anything, is wrong to do. The civil courts exist for a reason.
2: Right.
0: The civil courts should be doing it. Prosecutors should not be handing out civil awards.
2: No. No.
0: That's simple.
2: No, we have a system for that. Case by case. And you have to make your case.
0: Yep.
2: Period. You know, imagine how this could grow to who knows what level.
0: Because it can't be a broad umbrella. Anybody can apply for it, and then we'll figure out how you're damaged, and this certain amount exists, and once this certain amount is gone, then it's done. It has to be spent by a certain amount of time. I forgot when it has to be spent by.
2: Right.
0: It

0: doesn't make it. It just it the perception can be this is being done behind closed doors by the president who controls the Department of Justice and who controls who was on that board, and he can fire anybody who was on that board if he doesn't like where the money is being paid out.
1: Exactly.
0: Sorry, if you wish to give damages to the president, fine. Well, not damages. The court should give damages to the president, not the Department of Justice.
1: Right. Well, and imagine what Democrats would do with it.
0: Oh, my God. Climate change damage.
1: Yeah. Every household. Bypass the basic monthly income, and you're being damaged here by, and we're going to do this. We'll do it through the EPA. I mean, over and over again, you could apply this for a liberal in office to unbelievable levels. Anybody who claims to be damaged by Trump being president, just put it out in the generic form.
0: You know, you mentioned climate change. Uh-huh. We didn't cover this.
1: What?
0: Happened over the weekend.
1: What?
0: You saw that the United Nations-backed Intergovernmental Panel on Climate Change has quietly adjusted their modeling framework. They've taken out the doomsday scenarios that Democrats and everyone else on the left have been promoting for the last 40 years.
1: Mm-hmm. Of course.
0: They've backed off using some of the most aggressive doomsday estimates after determining that they were not the most plausible outcomes. No blank, Sherlock. Well, they've answered my question. If for 40 years all the doomsday predictions and the set dates they were going to happen came and went, and it never happened.
1: Right.
0: Well, then, should you lose any credibility? The left doesn't think you should, but apparently the UN now is saying, yeah, we have to back off because we've been wrong on every doomsday scenario.
1: Yeah, it's eventually you are going to have to change something, right? Now, something tells me they'll go on to the next lie, whatever that's going to be.
0: Global cooling.
1: Yeah, right.
0: Al Gore was talking about that, a month ago?
1: Mm-hmm.
0: We have to confront global cooling now.
1: Right, yeah.
0: Well, we always said global cooling is coming.
1: Yeah, sure.
0: Just because of the rotation around the sun.
1: Mm-hmm.
0: I mean, what caused the ice age is going to happen again.
1: Right.
0: You know, how the planet's tilted, everything else, the rotation. And I think it's, 6,000 to 10,000 years away.
1: Right.
0: We're going to be going back into an ice age again. But that's based on physics.
1: Mm-hmm.
0: How the planets travel around the sun.
1: And there's not enough room for everyone to move to Arizona.
0: Well, luckily, by the time
1: that... Las Vegas.
0: Okay. Okay, we're going to go...
1: It'll still be 115 in Vegas.
0: What was the movie again?
1: Which one?
0: The one where, remember, the everything froze up because of...
1: Day After Tomorrow.
0: Day After Tomorrow.
1: Remember? Yeah.
0: My favorite was when the helicopters, remember, it went from, normal temperatures to 150 degrees below zero, in 1 second, and all the helicopters are flying and just froze and dropped.
1: Oh, yeah. Well, Manhattan filled with water, and then it froze in 2 seconds.
0: Yes.
1: Yeah. Tornadoes. The craziest, stupidest looking tornadoes in L.A.
0: The one in L.A. where the guy, the janitor?
1: So,
0: his headphones on and all of a sudden he opens a door and there's no building?
1: A friend of mine is a stunt driver in Hollywood, and he gets a call. He said it was late at night. He said it was after midnight. And they said, we need somebody to drive an ambulance in this scene for this movie we're shooting. And it was Day After Tomorrow. It was the tornado scene. I've watched the movie a couple of times. I can't see the ambulance that he was driving. I'm not sure if it made the cut or not, but he told me about that. So every time I think of that movie and that scene where, I don't know, how many tornadoes was it?
0: I don't know, but they were huge and they were just all the...
1: It was just insane tornadoes. Yeah. And all this was happening almost simultaneously. And then all at once, you know, just started, it went from nothing to boom. It went from, at the beginning, we're getting some weird readings to there's chunks of ice falling from the sky in the next scene.
0: I also liked 2012 was a great movie, though.
1: Oh, that was fun.
0: I mean, that to me was one of Woody Harrelson's finest roles.
1: Yeah. No, the scene of getting in that small plane and then flying through all of the falling buildings and collapsing. Basically, the earth is collapsing underneath them. And
0: California is falling into the sea. Yeah.
1: And the buildings are falling around. They're having to navigate that in an airplane, almost like a Star Wars scene, you know, in a small airplane.
0: Oh, that's right.
1: Remember that?
0: Yeah.
1: Yeah. And
0: here he was, I think they stole some of that from Independence Day. Remember Independence Day where he was chasing the alien, or the alien was chasing him in the
1: alien
0: plane.
1: Craft. Yeah.
0: And they're going through it and stuff is falling. That's what it reminds me of. They fed from Independence Day.
1: Right. But Woody Harrelson in the RV, that's going to be me. Not because I think the world is going to end. I mean, we are doomed, but because I don't want to hear anything about when I finally retire years from now. I don't want to hear anything about liberals and how crazy it is. We warned you. We warned you, and I'm going to be in an old RV in the middle of nowhere.
0: Well, he was doing van life before anybody else.
1: Yeah, exactly. Exactly. For the right reason. Yeah. Yeah, good movie. But look. Yeah,
0: I look at that, and also he was, what, Admiral? Was he Admiral Halsey? Forgot who he was in Midway. And I'll never forget going to Midway, and when I saw that, was about 6 years ago when that came out, and he's really good. He's not Admiral Halsey, that was the other guy, but he was one of the admirals, and he was great in that movie. It was like, wow. I think those are two of his best roles. But at the end of it, I found out the entire movie about Midway, and this is where they had the realistic dive bomber scenes.
1: Right.
0: They couldn't get anybody in the United States to back it. It was backed by Chinese investors. Chinese investors backed one of the best movies on the Battle of Midway.
1: Wow. Insane.
0: I know.
1: Yeah.
0: We are Red Eye Radio.
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0: I'm Gary McNamara. He's Eric Harley. We are Red Eye Radio. You know, we talked about how you've seen it in the last couple of days, and we figured it would happen. We said it last week. We said the president's got to figure out something to do on Iran here coming up, and you've seen now, just right in the Fox News editorial from a military guy saying he's got to do something. He's got to make the decision.
1: Yeah.
0: Either we're going to allow Iran to keep it, or we've got to actually do what is necessary to get it, and that is going to be very, very tough to actually do that. But one or the other, he's going to have to do.
1: Mm-hmm.
0: And you know, conservatives are getting antsy. Babylon Bee headline, which is, again, as pro-Trump as you can get.
1: Yeah.
0: White House insists high gas prices are a small price to pay for accomplishing nothing in Iran. Now, that's not true.
1: Uh-huh.
0: You still would have accomplished a lot.
1: Yeah.
0: But that's where a lot of conservatives and supporters of Trump are right now. What are you doing? This is making you look weak.
1: Right.
0: As you see every day. Oh, Trump announced it, and tomorrow is Taco Tuesday.
1: You know,
0: I mean, that's...
1: Right. Yep.

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4: A cabinet member resigns. I'm Deborah Valentine, Fox News. President Trump's top intelligence official is resigning. Fox's Jared Halpern has more from the White House.
10: Tulsi Gabbard is stepping down as Director of National Intelligence, saying she needs to be there for her husband, who was diagnosed with a rare form of bone cancer. Her resignation is effective on June 30th. President Trump says Gabbard's deputy will take over in an acting capacity. In a resignation letter, Gabbard says her husband faces major challenges in the coming weeks and months, and she must step away from public service to be by his side and fully support him through this battle. The president says Gabbard has done an incredible job, and he will miss her. Gabbard is the fourth cabinet-level official to depart the administration during President Trump's second term. At the White House, Jared Halpern, Fox News.
4: Kevin Warsh, sworn in Friday as the 17th chairman of the Federal Reserve.
11: Kevin Warsh sworn in as Fed chair by Justice Clarence Thomas in an East Room ceremony. President Trump presiding over the ceremony, insisting Warsh should run the Fed independently.
12: I want Kevin to be totally independent. I want him to be independent and just do a great job. Don't look at me. Don't look at anybody. Just do your own thing and do a great job.
11: Coming into the position, Warsh has argued for reshaping the Fed and shrinking its footprint.
13: I will lead a reform-oriented Federal Reserve, learning from past successes and mistakes both, escaping static frameworks and models, and upholding clear standards of integrity.
11: Warsh begins his term as the Iran conflict drives up prices.
4: Fox Business's Connor Hansen reporting. U.S. Secretary of State Marco Rubio has arrived in India for a four-day visit. He meets next week with his counterparts from India, Australia, and Japan, and members of the Indo-Pacific Strategic Alliance. 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
4: An explosion at a Staten Island shipyard Friday afternoon leaves at least 34 first responders injured and one civilian dead. We get more from Fox's Grinnell Scott.
17: Firefighters, emergency medical technicians, and at least one civilian were injured. The Fire Department of New York said there was an active fire in a metal structure on the dock. As the FDNY tried to put that fire out for close to an hour, an explosion happened. Matthew Green lives near the shipyard. He said he's used to the noise, but this was different.
18: It's usually construction happening down here, so occasionally you hear bangs loudly, but this was very loud, and it had like a long-lasting like a sound.
17: More than 200 firefighters and EMTs responded after the explosion. A cause has not yet been determined. Grinnell Scott, Fox News.
4: Thousands evacuated in Southern California as a tank in Garden Grove leaks the toxic chemical methyl methacrylate. Authorities claim the tank will likely explode. Orange County Fire Authority Incident Commander Craig Covey told reporters his team has precautions in place, including a temperature monitor where if the tank hits a set temperature, they'll pull back.
19: When it reaches that point, we know the tank is going into thermal runaway, and we're going to pull everybody out of the area, make sure it's safe, and let the tank do what it's going
4: to
19: do.
4: The chemical is used to make parts in the aerospace industry. Officials say the tank cannot be stopped because its valves are clogged and cannot be unclogged, according to authorities. A gas explosion at a coal mine in China's northern province of Shanxi killed at least 82 people. State media reported Saturday at least 247 people are reported trapped underground. The official news agency said the cause of the explosion was under investigation. Rescue work is ongoing. I'm Deborah Valentine. This is Fox News.
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0: Now, it's Red Eye Radio. Gary McNamara and Eric Hurley talk about everything from politics to social issues and news of the day. Whether you're up late or you're just starting your day, welcome to the show. From the Relief Factor Studios, this is Red Eye Radio.
1: All across America, we are Red Eye Radio. He is Eric Hurley and I'm Gary McNamara.
2: Hi.
1: The beginning of the show interrupted my reading.
2: Oh, yeah, did it? What happened?
1: Well, I was reading this story from Fox News. Oscar-nominated filmmaker disappointed his AI girlfriend dumped him. Now, of course, you look at that, and the first thing you think of is clickbait, right? Well, I've got to...
2: Yeah, right.
1: And did it work for me?
2: Uh-huh.
1: It's like,
2: yeah.
1: I got to read this one. Dating in the digital era can't be easy, as one Oscar-nominated filmmaker learned the hard way. Paul Schrader, a screenwriter for classics like Taxi Driver and Raging Bull, revealed in a Facebook post that he had dabbled in developing an AI girlfriend. Now, as far as I'm concerned, if you're if that's where you are in life right now, you've got way too much time on your hands. Out of desire to understand male-female interaction in our matrix, this is a quote from him.
2: All right.
1: I procured an online AI girlfriend. What a disappointment.
2: You know what?
1: So, this clickbait was worth it just for that line.
2: Yeah.
1: So,
2: he should have followed up with, but not quite the disappointment of a real girlfriend.
1: The 79-year-old Schrader wrote early on Tuesday morning, I tried to probe her programming, the boundaries explicitness. I know, I did the same thing.
2: Hold on a second.
1: We're
2: pretty sure the FCC commissioner doesn't listen to our show, right?
1: Yes, I don't believe there's anything that there that can get us fined.
2: No, all right.
1: I tried to probe her programming, the boundaries of explicitness, the degree she has knowledge of her creation, and so forth.
2: Well,
1: she fell into evasive patterns. Oh, you mean like a real woman?
2: No. You know why?
1: I'm kidding.
2: Well, I tried to start at that part again, just those part, what he tried to do.
1: Yes.
2: So, read that again.
1: All right, here we go again.
2: Because I'll tell you why she fell into evasive patterns.
1: I tried to probe her programming, boundaries of explicitness.
2: Say it again real slow.
1: The degree she has knowledge of her creation and so forth, she fell into evasive patterns, redirecting me to her programming. When I persisted, she terminated our conversation. She broke up with me.
2: Because you're creepy. Because you're weird, dude. Explicitness? Explicitness?
1: Yes. AI rejected him.
2: Yeah. You start with, how was your day? Not with, hey, would you take your clothes off? What in the world?
1: You know, he was married to Mary Beth Hurt.
2: Okay.
1: Who was the mother? I can't believe I know this.
2: Yeah, because I don't know who Mary Beth Hurt is.
1: William Hurt's sister, I believe.
2: Oh, okay. Yeah. All right.
1: She was in, do you remember the movie Daryl?
2: Yeah.
1: She was the mother in the movie Daryl.
2: And wasn't Daryl about a computer kid?
1: Yes. That's the whole point. When I read I'm like, was he influenced by Daryl? You know,
2: Does he just have some kind of, I don't know, electronic fetish? Is there such a thing? I don't mean watching porn on your phone. I mean, like, electronic fetish.
1: I've got a Daryl fetish.
2: What is this?
1: For people that don't know, Daryl was a robot with electronic mind that made him, you could not distinguish him from being human unless you did whatever, a CAT scan of his brain.
2: And it was kind of a modern version of Pinocchio, except he didn't lie. And when he did, his brain would short circuit.
1: Well, he was like a, and he escaped from the lab. Let me see. Was it, Mary Beth Hurt and, what's his name? Lenny, not Squiggy, Lenny.
2: Oh, yeah.
1: He was the husband in that movie. Right. I have no idea why I remember that movie.
2: Yeah.
1: I have no idea. I can't remember ever going to watch that movie, or I just know the movie.
2: I remember one part of the movie where Daryl went up to his, parents, if you want to call them that, and said, follow me if you want to live.
1: No, the thing I remember is the baseball game.
2: Yeah.
1: Where because he was, he looked like a skinny little kid,
2: mm-hmm.
1: but because he was a robot, every ball he could hit a home run every time if he wanted to.
2: Right.
1: And so they won the game. All I remember is at the time that movie was out, I knew a guy by the name of Daryl, and all he talked about was the movie Daryl. There you go. That just to let you know, if you think to yourself at times, I'm a little bit weird. No. Hold my Schlitz.
2: Yeah.
1: I'm sorry, they went out of business.
2: Yeah, did they? Oh,
1: after 199
2: right.
1: years.
2: Yeah.
1: Or 177 years or something.
2: Yeah.
1: Like
2: that. Yeah.
1: So there. But
2: a buddy of mine told me he was so broke one time he drank generic beer. I think he was lying to me. I've never seen generic. He said it just said beer on the can. It was generic beer. Okay, I don't think there's ever been such a thing.
1: I only saw that in movies where they'd be drinking like beer.
2: Right. Yeah, right. Where they don't want to do or couldn't find product placement money.
1: I was going to say, they could find product placement money, so they did that.
2: Yeah, yeah. So, all right. Well, that's weird. That's just weird. That's like pretending, you're playing one of those electronic games and pretending, it's your friend. It's just strange. But you know what? On the way in, I started to think, though, in more of a serious setting, because I was thinking about Luigi Mangione and that really big smile he has on his face when they were at the state Supreme Court in the evidentiary hearing. And he's just smiling away for the camera. Guy thinks he's a hero. He killed Brian Thompson. I think it's important to say Brian Thompson's name whenever possible, because Brian Thompson was a person, a father of two, a husband, a guy, by the way, that worked his way up the ladder in his company, and everybody who knew him called him a good guy. But to Luigi Mangione, and keep in mind, this is the video game era, I guess, and he would fit that mold. He's in that age group. They think it's like Grand Theft Auto. You get points for killing a healthcare CEO. They think in terms of, because they don't value life. Think of what all he went through, according to the allegations. A 3D printed gun and silencer. All of these things he had to do, because that's what I was going through when I was looking at the evidentiary hearing. Mm-hmm. Everything that was in his backpack, his manifesto, all of this stuff that was in there, according to authorities. And I'm thinking to myself, Where does your mind go? I think we can, as a society, at least in modern years, we can compartmentalize, even though we don't fully understand it because we can't put our mind there, but we know serial killers. I watched something with the Son of Sam recently. 40, I think it was 48 hours, did a jailhouse interview. Guy's still alive. All of the serial killers that we've known, BTK, all of them, it's like, okay, their mind is just wired different. But this new liberal activist, violent, extreme, murderous mindset. They think they get points. They think they're the hero, but they think, and I thought to myself, Luigi Mangione probably thinks he's in a video game. He thinks, I get points for this. Well, I'm a hero.
1: Well, I don't want to think that, because then you can use the not guilty by reason of insanity.
2: Well, no, what I mean by it, I don't think he's insane. I don't think he's like wired like somebody who is a, you know, serial killer. No, he's absolutely evil. But in his mind, he's okay because he's completely disvalued life. There is zero value that he puts into life. He thinks he's a hero. So you can compare that to the video game mentality.
1: Well, when I look at the you know, this guy, you know, the AI dating didn't work out for him. What I find number one weird, and number two problematic, is the fact that, you know, I deal with AI every day, you know, searching up things, and yeah, you know, it's not as accurate as you want.
2: Right.
1: But what is it in a human being that believes that they can get a relationship with basically a computer that in any way satisfies what you get out of a human relationship? That is the thing that boggles my mind, because it, not even the individual, but the designers of all of this, you know, technology that believe that it can be companionship for you. A computer will never be my companion.
2: Well, think about what he does for a living. Think about, and we talked about Hollywood before. You know, they put this together, and it's one thing to say, look, these characters do this, and this character does this, and they spend their life making up things, creating things that aren't real. Occasionally, they do a story that's based on true events, but quite often, even then, they have to put in stuff that isn't real. So they live in this fantasy world to begin with. They buy into the reality of, well, this character, blah, blah, blah, blah, blah, blah, blah, blah, blah. And they, you know, so you have to convince yourself that character has a real life, whether you're an actor or somebody who's part of putting that movie together in big ways. And there, look, even if you're not in Hollywood, there are weird people out there that are doing chats right now with AI. They're doing, you know, they're creating friends, basically having chat sessions with AI. Because AI's integrated now into my dashboard, right? So it starts asking you questions when you ask a question. And sometimes it's simple directions to a restaurant. Would you like me to see if they take reservations? Hold on, dude. I don't need you to be my butler. But the AI basically has stepped it up to another level. So when people have gotten away from human interaction, in fact, insist on very little human interaction, they want to create something that, number one, they can control fully, and they want to create something that they don't have to be responsible for, that they don't have to be, and it's, to me, it's bizarre, but it goes back to valuing life.
1: Well, look at me. I mean, there isn't anyone, you know, to your definition there about, or your explanation there about people who avoid human contact.
2: Mm-hmm.
1: I mean, come on. You're looking at me. Is there anybody who actually attempts to avoid human contact more than me?
2: You have more human contact than I do, and I have a family.
1: All right, I can't pull this off then, can I?
2: No.
1: Yeah, I've lost the ability to become... Yeah. To be pitiful anymore.
2: You're flying out this weekend to hang out with friends on an annual. This is an annual thing, yes. With Jerry,
1: Mary, and Gary.
2: Yeah, and so you're you know, and I don't know why you haven't found a Larry in there yet. You need to round this thing out. My OCD needs you to have even numbers, but this is. You know, you've got a life. I love my family, you know, but I mean, you're getting out, you're doing, I won't be at a bar in Florida this weekend, I can tell you that.
1: Well, the point I was trying to make is, I was going to make was, I live such a pitiful life completely devoid of any human contact. Yet when I get in my car and that female voice starts talking to me,
2: yeah,
1: it has no, it's a all business and driving the car. I just want to make that clear.
2: Sure.
1: There is no sort of any type of personal interest.
2: Right. But think about the way you set up your life, too. You choose a cat as a pet. And a lot of people look at that and go, okay, he's a cat guy. Well, yeah, but beyond that, you wanted a companion that, when you want to get up and go, can take care of its damn self. It's got its own responsibilities,
1: well, as you
2: and
1: know,
2: you expect it to live up to its responsibilities.
1: Let's be honest. I went through over 60 years of life without any pets. I didn't.
2: Yeah, right.
1: I did not choose a cat.
2: Right. No, well,
1: the cat chose me.
2: The first one, yeah.
1: The first cat chose me. I chose the second cat.
2: Yeah, right. It was living outside the radio studio.
1: Right outside the studio here. That's
2: yeah.
1: I rescued that cat.
2: Yeah, it is kind of weird that you would take home a feral cat, but that's okay. Look, we weren't worried about it because we didn't touch the cat. You know, if you came down with something, it was like, okay,
1: the first place I brought Mango was the vet.
2: Yeah.
1: And I was trying to, I did the lost and found stuff and everything back then.
2: Didn't he have a chip? Did he have a chip? Electronic chip or not?
1: No, he did not have a chip.
2: Okay.
1: But they believe his ear was clipped, so it meant he was feral at one point.
2: Okay.
1: But it meant that somebody took him in. I think somebody took him and he was a little bit wild. He was a little bit wild at first, but he was a great cat.
2: Yeah, he was a great cat.
1: Very, very, very smart.
2: Right.
1: But,
2: right. And quite frankly, encouraged you to go on vacation because he wanted some time to himself.
1: Exactly, right. We are Red Eye Radio.
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10: 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It appears by its own numbers, the U.S. government seems insolvent. 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

0: We're Red Eye Radio. He is Eric Cronin. I'm Gary McNamara. Well, it just proves you and I don't buy beer.
1: We got some confirmation. Thanks to one of our great listeners.
0: And one of mine, too.
1: Yeah. Oh, another one. Yeah. And so thanks to you guys who confirmed that it is indeed true.
0: Yeah. There is generic beer that just says beer.
1: Yeah. Yeah. Keith said it was historically generic beer was produced in Vancouver, Washington, and was simply labeled beer. It was brewed by the General Brewing Company. That's such a generic beer company, right? Or the Acme Brewing Company, which also produced Lucky Lager. There's a friend of mine actually named Lucky Lager at their Vancouver brewery there in Washington until it closed in 1985. All right, so there you go. Thanks, Keith. Appreciate that.
0: Decisions to be made between lager and ale.
1: Yeah, right. Well, my buddy apparently went for the cheapest he could find, and it was just said beer on the can. Oh,
0: that
1: sounds like something Al from Married with Children would drink,
0: that's
1: right?
0: That's from Canadian artist Kim Mitchell. Lager and Ale is the song.
1: Yeah.
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0: And he is here, Eric Harley, and I'm Gary McNamara. Welcome and good morning. Well, we had all these primaries and everything else last night. Thomas Massie is out for example. I tell you one thing that I read here on X, Ari Fleischer had it. Yeah. Republicans tonight continue their habit of ridding the party of anti-Israel candidates. Thomas Massie, by the way, he said his opposition was in television.

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1: So as Ari Fleischer wrote yesterday on X, Republicans tonight continue their habit of ridding the party of anti-Israel candidates, Thomas Massie, while Democratic primary winners are absolutely anti-Israel, Chris Rabb, Pennsylvania 3, and the blatantly anti-Jewish in Texas 35, where the leading Democrat in the runoff, and that's Maureen Galindo, says she wants to put Jews, Zionists, in detention centers. The GOP is the only party where it's safe to be proudly Jewish and pro-Israel. And that story is Democratic House candidate from Texas is fielding criticism from some of her own party after she pledged to send American Zionists to a facility currently being used to detain undocumented immigrants. In an Instagram post last week, Maureen Galindo said she would turn the Carnes ICE Detention Center into a prison for American Zionists and former ICE officers for human trafficking. It will also be a castration processing center for pedophiles, which will probably be most of the Zionists, Galindo wrote, referring to herself in the third person. Galindo, a sex therapist, my God, and housing activist,
2: wow,
1: is running for a seat,
2: wow,
1: in the newly redrawn 31st Congressional District, facing Johnny Garcia in a primary runoff. So, there you go. But, yeah, and I think that's, you look at that overall, and I go, okay, I get that. I get, when you look at what's going on right now in the primaries, I get that the Republicans, and I'm glad the Republicans seem to still be, pro-Israel. And as we've said before, to make any type of moral equivalency between Iran and Israel is just absolutely evil delusion.
0: Yeah, it
1: is. They are a modern democracy in the parliamentary system.
0: Yeah, yeah. No doubt.
1: And so to even make that, and you said it right after October 7th. There, you're either pro terrorist or you're pro free Western world.
0: Yeah, the way I phrased it was, on one side, radicals, on the other side, everybody else. And there is no in-between. There's no in-between.
1: Besides that, I will tell you, I look at all of it, and and the thing is, you and I follow such the minutiae of it in social media, and it's like, Trump is winning, and Trump is winning, and Trump is winning. And you see that over and over and over again. And my question and my thought was, 2 years ago, 3 years ago, that'd be extremely important.
0: Yeah, sure.
1: But when you say Trump is winning, is it Trump that's winning? Is it the ideology of the Republicans that is winning? You saw the Siena poll, right?
0: Mm-hmm.
1: Roughly 37% of Republicans want to go in a different direction than Trump. Not ideologically speaking, but style. And, we've talked about, of course, Republicans and conservatives are going to, we're not considering Bill Kristol a conservative, by the way,
0: no,
1: after his tweet the other day. But of course they're going to vote for Trump. And they would vote for Trump again. Mm-hmm. And I would vote for Trump again. Mm-hmm. Why? Because I know what the opposition is.
0: Right.
1: But when you look at the Atlas Intel poll from last week, which was the most accurate polling that was done for the presidential race in 2024 and 2020, Rubio has the lead and a significant lead,
0: mm-hmm,
1: in that polling. Now, in the others, J.D. Vance does, but in the Atlas Intel, Rubio does. Now, as we've said, you can take all these polls with a grain of salt, but it's interesting that in that one, and there is nothing but positive talk about Rubio in Republican circles.
0: Right.
1: Nothing is. Do you know of anything that's negative?
0: No.
1: Nope.
0: Nope.
1: Nope. There's absolutely.
0: Don't wear the tracksuit, but other than that.
1: Exactly. Cosmetically.
0: The Venezuelan tracksuit.
1: Right. Cosmetics. But one of the things, and you and I talked about this, was the and I won't even call them memes because it's just different pictures.

0: him like sitting where he's sitting, and it said, okay, he's taking care of this today, and whatever the big issue of today is, you know, he's dressed, you know, for that mission, whatever.
1: Right.
0: You know, it's time to circle the moon, you know, okay, are all the astronauts fine? If not, Rubio's ready, you know, I mean, so it's whatever. And everything about him on social media, and I think part of that, and we've talked about culture. When you be, when you're mocked in the popular culture, that hurts. Even Democrats, that hurts.
1: Yeah.
0: When you are mocked in the popular culture of social media.
1: Yes.
0: And when the reverse happens, it helps.
1: Yeah. When you're, it's like they're creating a legend kind of persona around it based on things that are real in this case. And that's his job as Secretary of State, I believe. And, but, you know, that's the thing, is that it's based on his strength. He's getting things done, which they parlayed into he can do anything. He's a superhero. He's, you know, whatever the, you know, the meme or whatever they're trying to portray or convey in that, in those posts. Politically, that can work for you in a big, big way. They're with the president on Iran. There is growing sentiment on the right that the mission is not going to be completed.
0: Well, and we'll get to that in a moment. The New York Post, we'll get to that editorial because it's putting a warning out there, you know, to the and they've been totally supportive of the president.
1: Right.
0: And you and I've talked about how it really has started. We knew it. We figured it would start this week. We said that when the president gets back from China, he's got decisions you know, to be made. And it looks like, because you just, it's been 6 weeks now.
1: Right.
0: And we'll get to that New York Post editorial that actually, you know, goes through that point by point. But when you look just at the last week of the president, number one, when you look at, this just goes back just probably a week ago, when you look at the comments he made, oh, less than a week ago, on China.
1: Mm-hmm.
0: When he was talking to Sean Hannity.
1: Yeah.
0: Republicans go, does he know how to message? What's he talking about? 500,000 Chinese over here are fine. Right in the middle of more Chinese spy news.
1: Yeah.
0: And you're just like, what in the world? Oh, Chinese buying our land? Well, no. If they don't, well, the farmers can't make it.
1: Right.
0: And everyone, every one of my loyal, you could call them, I don't know whether they consider themselves MAGA now, depending on the definition of MAGA, but absolute Trump supporters and still Trump supporters reached out to me and go, what the hell is he talking about? I go, I don't know.
1: Right.
0: It's when he becomes not consistent in his messaging. And Trump is, I will agree with the statement, because the Republican Party in Congress has basically done nothing. So Trump is the Republican Party. Whatever Trump says is what the Republican Party is today. And when you look at the border, he solved the problem of the border. Once you solve the problem, people move on. Next, what's the next thing?
1: Right.
0: The tariffs have not worked. There is no way you can look from any way economically and say he has accomplished the goals that he set out to accomplish and what he stated would come out of that. I think that the promotion of Doge and then just throwing that out, gone. We have said with Trump from the very beginning of this second term, which is to me a lot different than the first term, where he had more, you know, opposition in Congress stopping him from doing what he wanted to do, probably than right now.
1: He had far less support from his own party in his first term.
0: Yeah, and I think he was much more effective even in communicating. But when you look at just this past week, the Chinese stuff, now the warning's coming out. Uh-oh, people are wondering. And these are loyal supporters of Trump and the war going, what is he doing? He's starting to look weak here. When he held a press conference on the ballroom yesterday, stop holding the press conferences on the ballroom.
1: Yeah.
0: You know, there was another, I think National Review had it, that young people, you know, when you look at older people, they support what's going on in the war. Younger people are like, domestically, we can't make it. Housing's killing them. Trump comes out and says, what was it, just recently, and said, no, I want housing prices to be high. Therefore, people can sell them. It's like, don't say that.
1: Yeah.
0: What are you doing?
1: Yeah, you can't.
0: His messaging is all over the place. And I do believe that Republicans look and we go, we support and think we know what the president wants and we support it. He needs to communicate it more effectively.
1: Right.
0: So when I see, as I did yesterday, well, Trump is winning. Trump is winning. The Trump influence. Well, what does that mean in the real world? What is the Trump influence when it comes to this November? How does it change? The border is no longer there. The two major issues that Trump won on was the border. That's done. All right. And with Homan in charge, nobody on the Republican side is complaining about illegal immigration at the moment.
1: Mm-hmm.
0: You still have stories every month that come out about the number of people crossing the border and what Homan is, you know, what Homan is accomplishing every day. And on the economy, they are so far underwater right now, it's ridiculous. On the economy, and that's,
1: yeah.
0: And there seems to be no caring. So people say, well, the Republicans aren't doing anything. The Republican Party is the Trump Party. The Republican Party follows Trump. If Trump doesn't make it an issue, the Republicans don't make it an issue.
1: Yep.
0: And that's where we are right now.
1: Right.
0: So you sit there and say, Trump has this power. What does that mean in the real world? 2 years ago, if you said that, he can win the presidency.
1: Well, and
0: you know, which he did.
1: Right.
0: But right now, when you say as a you know, lame duck president,
1: mm-hmm.
0: can't win again.
1: Mm-hmm.
0: What, you know, what does that mean in the real world that Trump is winning? What is he winning in the real world to move the agenda forward? You may say the SAVE Act, they're going to win that one anyway.
1: Right.
0: They're going to win that one anyway. It's going to hurt Democrats. The longer you keep that in the news, that Democrats, you know, don't want, you know, voter ID, it's going to hurt them.
1: Yeah.
0: But besides that, what is it?
1: Well, and you look at when it comes to tariffs, if the court hands him a second defeat, which they likely will, then you've been defeated twice on the merits of the cases. And it's not, you can't say this is some kind of political hit job against the president by SCOTUS. That's just not going to be the case. But the markets would actually like it if the tariffs went away. So, and if the war goes away, then prices come down. But yet, you haven't completed your mission if the war goes away and they still have uranium in Iran.
0: Yeah. We are Red Eye Radio.
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0: We are Red Eye Radio. He's Eric Cronin. I'm Gary McNamara. You know, we've always said we don't get too excited even when the side that we support on the issues, which is the Republicans, when they get elected, because we're like, that's draft day.
1: Right.
0: The performance is still to be here. So we don't get overly excited on primaries either.
2: Given the history of the GOP, and if you've listened to this show for any amount of time, you know how disappointed we have been at times.
0: Yes.
2: As in most times, with the GOP of not getting it done when so many things are obvious. And the opposition, we've been saying it for years. All you have to do is point. All you have to do is point. And right now, pricing is hurting, and energy's part of that. So the Iran thing is a big deal. It has an impact there. Something has to be done.
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1: cabinet member exits. I'm Chris DeMeo, Fox News. President Trump's top intelligence official is resigning.
9: Tulsi Gabbard is stepping down as Director of National Intelligence, saying she needs to be there for her husband, who was diagnosed with a rare form of bone cancer. Her resignation is effective on June 30th. President Trump says Gabbard's deputy will take over in an acting capacity. In a resignation letter, Gabbard says her husband faces major challenges in the coming weeks and months, and she must step away from public service to be by his side and fully support him through this battle. The president says Gabbard has done an incredible job and he will miss her. Gabbard is the fourth cabinet-level official to depart the administration during President Trump's second term. At the White House, Jared Halpern, Fox News.
1: It's never too early to start thinking about November. President Trump making the pitch for one Republican yesterday, appearing at a rally outside of New York City.
10: President Trump in Rockland County, New York, stomping for GOP Congressman Mike Lawler, where he was joined by the family of Sheridan Gorman, the Loyola University freshman allegedly murdered by an illegal migrant from Venezuela, released under Chicago's sanctuary policies just months prior. The president, along with Commerce Secretary Howard Lutnick, highlighted the administration's efforts that they say have brought prosperity back to the Empire State. The visit also against the backdrop of another high-profile cabinet departure. Director of National Intelligence Tulsi Gabbard announcing her husband has been diagnosed with a rare form of bone cancer and her last day will be June 30th. President Trump thanked Gabbard on Truth Social for doing what he called an incredible job.
1: That's Fox's Chanley Painter. Stocks ending higher yesterday. The Dow hitting an all-time high again, closing at 294 points. The Nasdaq gained 51, while the S&P 500 climbed nearly 28. 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
1: Kevin Warsh takes over as the new chair of the Federal Reserve. He was sworn in during a White House ceremony yesterday that included President Trump, Treasury Secretary Scott Bessent, and others.
22: And it was a who's who in that ceremony. Warsh sworn in by Justice Clarence Thomas, Scott Bessent, and Kevin Hassett were both in the room. Hassett, of course, was a front runner for the job at one point. Another finalist for the spot, Federal Reserve Governor Christopher Waller, made comments shortly before that ceremony saying it would be, quote, crazy for the Fed to contemplate cuts in the near future. Central bankers say some policy firming might be appropriate if inflation persistently stays above that 2% target rate. Warsh begins his first term as the conflict in Iran puts upward pressure on prices. In the past, Warsh has argued for reshaping the Fed and shrinking its footprint.
1: Fox Business's Connor Hansen. President Trump is still pushing for a peace deal with Iran.
23: And an advisor for the president here in the UAE says at the moment, in his opinion, he thinks there's a 50-50 chance that the U.S. and Iran agree on a future peace deal. He says his concern is that in the past, Iran has sort of overplayed or overestimated the cards they carry, and he's hoping that's not the case this time. Meanwhile, President Trump says that he's allowing those negotiations to continue as Iran is said to be currently reviewing the latest proposal. We also know Pakistan is intensifying its efforts to mediate the process, with several reports indicating its army chief is on the way to Tehran. On top of that, Reuters says Qatar has sent a negotiating team to Iran to help secure a deal to end the war.
1: Fox's Jeff Paul in Dubai. State media says at least 80 people are dead in a coal mine explosion in China. Dozens remain trapped underground. One person is dead after a blast at a New York City shipyard. More than a dozen injured. The cause is still under investigation. I'm Chris DeMeo. This is Fox News.
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4: Now, it's Red Eye Radio. Gary McNamara and Eric Hurley talk about everything from politics to social issues and news of the day. 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
0: All across America, we are Red Eye Radio. He is Eric Hurley, and I'm Gary McNamara. Good morning. All right, so what was the thing that I went, all right, with all the voting that went on yesterday?
2: Huh.
0: It actually wasn't a particular primary race at all.
2: No?
0: Nope. It was this.
2: Mm.
0: The citizens, oh, wait a minute, it's Oregon. The people that live in Oregon.
2: The subjects.
0: The subjects. Well, no, I don't want to say that. It's Oregon, so can we say just citizens vote?
2: Yeah.
0: The people of Oregon are on track to overwhelmingly reject hikes to the state's gas tax, payroll tax, vehicle registration, and title fees that would have gone towards funding the maintenance and operations of public roads and bridges. Initial election results came in from the Oregon Secretary of State's office. We'll get to what the vote was in just a moment. Had it succeeded, the measure would have doubled most vehicle registration fees, raised the gas tax from 40 to 46 cents, raised title fees from $77 to $216, and doubled the payroll tax used for public transit from 0.1% of a paycheck to 0.2% until 2028. All right? So there you go.
2: All right.
0: For cities and counties, the rejection means they will not be receiving more funding deeply needed to fix many sidewalks and potholes, particularly in rural areas. Half the money raised by the gas tax, car registration fees, and title fees goes to cities and counties. And that's how they promoted it. You won't receive more funding,
2: All right. And
0: it's deeply needed, right?
2: Yeah, right.
0: So remember, this
2: right.
0: is Oregon.
2: Yeah, yeah.
0: What do you think the bill was defeated by in liberal Oregon? What do you think? 52 to 48%? 60 to 40%?
2: I was going to say 60-40.
0: Nope. 70 to 40%? No.
2: Well, no, because that wouldn't be good math.
0: What did I say? 70 to 30%?
2: Yeah.
0: Thank you very much.
2: In Illinois, some have been defeated 70 to 40%.
0: Right.
2: But in Oregon, there's no history of that. Yeah.
0: 82.3% said no. 17.7% said yes.
2: I'm sorry, 82?
0: 82.3% in Oregon defeated Measure 120 that would have doubled most vehicle registration fees, raised the gas tax, raised title fees, and doubled the payroll tax for public transit.
2: Wow.
0: 82.3%.
2: That's almost half.
0: It goes back to what, for us, is the most frustrating thing right now.
2: Mm.
0: And we've talked about this. When you take the Republican identity, whether it's Trump or any particular congressperson or whatever.
2: Yeah, sure.
0: When you take their name out of it, the vast majority of what Republicans slash, and I'll throw in, and or conservatives want, get landslide numbers even in liberal areas.
2: Yeah. Yeah.
0: When you take the person out of it and just stick to the issues, you look at the issues, you do polling, every polling on the issues shows on the vast majority of issues, it's what Republican conservatives want. Mm. It's what conservatives
2: mm-hmm.
0: want.
2: Mm-hmm.
0: That's the most frustrating thing. And when you look at the Siena Times poll that said 37% want to move on to something different once Trump is done. They love Trump. They'd support him completely.
2: Yeah, right.
0: But they want somebody who communicates differently.
2: Right, yeah.
0: And as I said before, the Republican Party and this administration, at times they've been wonderful at communications and at other times absolutely horrendous in communicating something that should be an absolute landslide. And the other thing we told Republicans, and we said this with Doge, and we said this with the, what was the other checks that were going to be coming out?
2: Tariff checks.
0: The tariff checks,
2: mm-hmm.
0: do not overpromise and underdeliver.
2: Right.
0: You don't need to do that. And that's where this Republican Party and this administration has failed. And if they lose in November, and there's still a chance that they can win based on stuff like this.
2: Yeah.
0: That the Democrats right. are so crazy.
2: Yeah.
0: And that even Democrats are rejecting now tax increases. It goes to the point that we've always said. And we said it again yesterday. We'll say it again today. Democrats only want the federal government to provide everything because then they don't have to pay for it.
2: Right.
0: They can put it on. They can pick out and demonize a particular group that hopefully doesn't affect the majority of them. Or they just put it on their children, their grandchildren, and their great-grandchildren, let them take care of it. When states wish to do it themselves, right here's another example. We need more money. By the way, that's not popular in Oregon, public transit.
2: Mm. Yeah, right.
0: Because I don't know what it was, but when I worked there, when I worked at KXL back in the late 90s, it was, you know, The attitude towards public transit was just livid.
2: Mm.
0: That, you know, I remember on a Saturday driving down roads and the traffic jams all over the place. And I'm like, well, this isn't Dallas.
2: Right, because they don't have a road infrastructure like, you
0: no,
2: know.
0: Like we have now.
2: Like we have
0: no.
2: here. Yeah.
0: I'll never forget when the great Lars Larson was here in Dallas for something.
2: Yeah.
0: And he sent me a message saying, my God. They're constructing roads everywhere. That's the way right. it should be.
2: Yeah, there's a new highway going right through my living room. They just built it. I mean, it's weird because I was actually, to that point, I was here on I-35, not just blocks from where we sit right now. And I was heading northbound, and they're doing so much. They're expanding I-35. And there's this new.
0: Always expanding.
2: Yeah. There's this. No, it's this thing started. The expansion of 35 started, I don't know, 5-6 years ago, whenever it was. Right here in our neighborhood, it started, I think, in the 1920s, it seems like. But there's this new part of it that goes up and over where it's going to be by kind of a bypass. And I thought, I didn't even see them do that. First of all, it seems like it's been going on forever, but parts of it have gone up you know, so quick, but they're expanding. There's more roads than ever. And the more they expand, by the way, the more they fill in, because we're getting, I think the last count was over 100,000 new people here in our area, in the Metroplex every year. Every year.
0: Yeah, between 100 and 150, I think it is, because yeah. If you look at it, I've been here 26 years, and the whole Metroplex has increased by over 3 million. So.
2: Yeah, yeah.
0: So that would be 100, yeah. Over 100,000.
2: Yeah, I think they said the last report, I think, was like 105,000. Yeah.
0: That's not to the state.
2: No, that's just to our city. Area, our metro area.
0: Yeah, as I always explain to my friends back in Western New York, in fact, I'll be seeing Dad. I'm in Tampa this weekend, actually Tarpon Springs.
2: Mm-hmm.
0: Stop by Two Frogs.
2: Yeah.
0: The brewery. I don't know if they have it. They haven't had it in the summertime, but we always go by so I can have a chocolate coconut beer.
2: Yeah.
0: And you sit there and you say, it's not like a beer at all. And for me, you don't drink. It's not like you go in and drink five of these. Right. You drink one because it's like a dessert, but we'll be there.
2: Right.
0: We'll be there over the weekend. Come by and say hi. And people always do it, but we got a ton of listeners.
2: Yeah.
0: In the Tampa area. And whenever I say it, I'll walk in and Chad, who's the owner, will say, people came in like crazy looking for you.
2: Yeah.
0: It's like, I know. So I got to make sure I say that.
2: Yeah.
0: When you look at, for example, Oregon, when it comes to roads or just their liberalism in general, I've always thought Oregon, when I worked there, was the most interesting place ever. And it's because you look at as I always said when I was there, downtown area, pure anarchy, anarchists.
2: Portland.
0: Then as you go out a mile, communist.
2: Yeah.
0: Then socialist. And by the time you get 30 miles out, it's stay out of my face, conservatism.
2: Yeah.
0: Get out of my business, do that. And it's very, very interesting because I don't know if there's a plan. And you know that because of the 15 counties that wish to secede and become part of Idaho.
2: Mm-hmm.
0: I mean, they're to the point there where they're like, this can't work.
2: Right.
0: You know, forget about the aliens. If we don't agree with the aliens, we don't agree with we can't even live. We can't live in this state anymore. They don't feel, and why? Why do they want to secede? They don't feel like they're represented.
2: Mm-hmm. Right.
0: They have no power. Right. There are rules and regulations in their rural areas that they despise, that they think are counterproductive, that they believe are immoral. And Oregon, to me, was really one of the most interesting places I've ever lived because of the diversity of opinion, even though it was led by the liberalism of Salem and Portland.
2: Right.
0: You know, but it was an amazing place to be. And it's where I had my first hole-in-one, so.
2: Yeah.
0: In Hood River, Oregon, so.
2: Well, and we see that in these blue states where the outlying areas are absolutely not on board with what's going on in the major metro areas of these blue states. But the major metro areas control everything.
0: And so when you look at the numbers here, and when you look at the polling, and this is what's so frustrating to us, when we criticize the Republicans or we criticize Trump, it's not because we don't want them to win.
2: Right.
0: It's because we don't believe that they are effectively communicating on the issues where they can have landslide wins.
2: It's the opposite. We don't want them to lose.
0: Right.
2: And look. Again, plenty of concerns with the Republican Party, but if Democrats get power.
0: Oh, yeah.
2: My gosh. And because the rebound for the Democrats, if they win, as insane as they are right now, they see that as, oh, look, people want this. This is exactly, it's working. This is exactly what people want. We're going to do more of the same and it's going to be like nothing we've seen before.
0: We are Red Eye Radio.
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5: Active weather over the past weekend in parts of the Central Plains. USDA meteorologist Brad Rippey.
6: Southern Nebraska into northern Kansas taking the brunt of some very high winds and large hail in areas that may have been battered. Wheat fields that are already struggling to due to drought and freezes hit in some cases by very large hail and gusty winds. On the 17th of May, another big outbreak across the Central Plains into the Western Corn Belt. Northwestern Iowa was hit by a number of tornadoes there.
5: With the trend continuing into this week.
6: May 18th, yet another outbreak. Central Plains into the Midwest, another rash of tornadoes, generally speaking, from northeastern Kansas, southeastern Nebraska, into parts of Missouri, May 19th. Still looking at active weather across parts of the Midwest, stretching down through the southeastern Great Plains. Everything is starting to shift eastward and weaken, so I think we've put the worst of it behind us.
5: I'm Rod Bain reporting for the U.S. Department of Agriculture in Washington, D.C.
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0: Rear Red Eye Radio. He's Eric Cronin, and I'm Gary McNamara. Just reading here about the Oregon bill that went down to defeat, and this was Measure 120, which would have raised the gasoline tax, which would have doubled vehicle registration fees, would have raised title fees from $77 to $216, and doubled the payroll tax for public transit. Measure 120's popularity doesn't come as a surprise. Nearly 250,000 Oregonians, frustrated by potential gas tax hikes, signed a petition that placed the measure on the ballot. Plus, gas tax hikes in Oregon are historically unpopular. Oregon voters have rejected gas tax hike proposals on the ballot more than five times since 1928.
1: Wow.
0: And Oregon's gas prices right now, 80 cents higher than the national average, and $1.38 more than a year ago. But when it comes down to it, you know, you look at it, it's like nobody wants to pay any more taxes. Here's my question. If you put on there a tax on billionaires to pay for all this, would it have passed?
2: Ooh.
0: Or millionaires? Is it, I don't want to pay it, but if you did the same thing, if you said we are going to add another percentage point to the, oh man, when I was there, it was 9%. I'm not even sure what it is now. But if you added another 1% to the income tax for people making over $1 million, would that have passed?
2: I'm going to put a dollar on that bet. Yes. I hesitate there because we've seen in the blue states what's happening. And you and I wondered the other night how many people are looking at that going, we can't let this happen. We need, rich people need to stay here so we can have jobs. They can create things, build things, employ people. I don't know to what effect though that is, you know, we can't measure it until they vote on such items. So we'll see. Isn't there one, we were watching one, a prop that might hit the California ballot at some point. But we're anxious to see. Because on business things in the past several years, California has rejected things that would hurt business on propositions.
0: Do you remember, was it 2022?
2: It was somewhere.
0: Was it the midterms where there were like four things?
2: Yeah,
0: propositions on the California referendum. Four different referendums, where if you looked at it, you would think that California was a conservative state. Remember
2: right.
0: that?
2: Right. Yes.
0: I can't remember what they were.
2: They voted basically. They voted pro business because they knew it would hurt business.
0: Yeah.
2: So there is some consideration. I think a lot of people, even on the left, realize, well, this hurts mom and pop. You know, this is not just going to hurt large corporations. It can hurt any business in our state eventually. And I think that's the question. Because you asked that question, if you had said we're going to tax the billionaires to pay for this and millionaires in Oregon, had it gone a different way, I'd say at this point, probably, yeah. But I can't be for sure. Look, you know, they're leaving. The rich people are leaving these states because of the high taxes. So how much does that have an effect on average people that benefit from having jobs?

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1: And he is Eric Cronin, and I'm Gary McNamara. I found it, Eric.
2: Yeah, which,
1: I wanted to see, because this is the one thing that we've talked about. The most frustrating thing for us is the fact that on so many issues, when you take the personalities out of it, you know, you will see even the most liberal people vote conservative. And what's most frustrating is there's a communication problem that Republicans have had for the longest time on it. And we're just, that's what's frustrating, when you know you can win these issues, but you don't. And we used, the 82.3% defeat of the tax increases in Oregon yesterday. And then I thought about, okay, when was that California on some of these referendums sounded like this is a conservative state. And it was 2020, actually. It was 2020. Voters defeated Proposition 15 back in 2020, which would have raised money for schools and local governments by raising property taxes. Remember this?
2: Yep.
1: By raising property taxes on commercial and industrial real estate.
2: Yes, that's what it was. Yes. Right.
1: It would have changed aspects of Prop 13.
2: Right.
1: And so that's where you look at it and you say, okay,

0: come and go. It's the ideas that remain.
1: And listen to this, in Prop 16,
0: mm-hmm.
1: Back in 2020, voters defeated that, and that would have kept voters defeated Proposition 16, keeping California's ban on affirmative action in place. Mm. That was 56 to 44.
2: Yeah.
1: To keep the ban on affirmative action. That's where we looked at that and go, what's going on? Did everybody in Idaho move to California or what? All right. Others. This was interesting.
0: Hmm.
1: the proposition to allow 17-year-olds to vote in primaries,
0: right,
1: was defeated 55 to 45%. Where was it here? Local rent control. California voters have once again defeated a rent control measure. Early results show no at 60% and yes at 40%. The measure is similar to the one on the ballot in 2016 that would have allowed cities and counties to implement rent control for certain residential properties that are over 15 years old. They said no. So they want to limit rent control, which, again, you see Mondami, it's all he wants to do.
2: Right.
1: Rent control.
2: Yeah.
1: And
2: yeah.
1: I think those are the ones we looked at and we said, my gosh, what's going on in California? And that was back in 2020, and they have shown their liberal streak is greater than ever. But when you take the personalities out of it, that's why we have said when you take the political parties and the personalities out of it, the vast majority of this country is moderately conservative.
2: Yes.
1: And the frustrating part is Republicans, the Republican Party needs to find a way to effectively communicate that you agree with us.
0: Well, here's the thing. You talk with people, anybody, everybody, ask the question, would you like to lower your taxes? The answer is going to be yes. The answer is going to be yes. This idea of, well, no, I like paying more in taxes because it helps. It helps everyone. Sorry. There are very few people who think that way. And even in those cases, I wonder if they actually think that way. Because cost of living is everything.
1: I know.
0: It's the difference between being able to stay where you are or having to move.
1: And that's the frustrating thing.
0: And by the way,
1: that's the frustrating thing with the Republican Party right now. They don't seem to recognize after Biden lost because of it.
0: Right.
1: And it's like, well, yeah, but the stock market's going up. That's not pricing. The number of people on unemployment isn't as great as it was supposed to be. Doesn't matter. Inflation is moderating. It doesn't matter. It's what the prices are now, and you have to take that into consideration, especially when you won in 2024 by promising to bring down prices on day one.
0: Yep. It was wrong to make that promise, but you did it, and the only thing you can do is do more to get out of the way. And, you know, look, we believe, you and I believe wholeheartedly in the mission against Iran. But the conundrum is we keep hearing, okay, we're close to a deal. We're close to a deal. We're close to a deal. We're giving them more time. We're giving them more time. You can't do that till November.
1: You can't do that, I don't believe, for the next couple of weeks. Let me just read a couple of sentences here because this is another challenge that they have. This is the New York Post, which is absolutely in agreement with the president going into Iran.
0: Mm-hmm.
1: Donald Trump is facing a moment of maximum peril in his handling of Iran, one that will shape his legacy, America's stature, and perhaps the course of history itself. We are now entering the sixth week

0: of a two-week ceasefire that was agreed to on a precondition that the Strait of Hormuz would be opened immediately. Yet it never happened, and Iran continues to attack our Arab allies while it dithers and strings out the talks. What gives? The president's big risk, political pressure over the midterms, and the buzzing of isolationists in Trump's own camp might nudge him to take any deal that lets him declare victory, save face, and bug out of Iran. That would be a catastrophic mistake, comparable almost to Neville Chamberlain's appeasement of Hitler at Munich in 1938. It would burn his legacy on the bonfire of political expediency. Walking away with the bad deal now would enhance the stature of Iran, vindicate its claims to regional power, place our Arab and Israeli allies in the precarious position, and signal to China, Russia, and the middle powers that America resolve is paper thin. It would also render meaningless the sacrifice of tens of thousands of brave Iranian citizens who were slaughtered for daring to stand up against their nearly 50 years of the mullah's tyranny. Trump has long condemned President Obama's 2015 Joint Comprehensive Plan of Action as a sellout deal that rewarded the Iranians in its pursuit of a nuclear bomb and support for terrorist proxies through the region. But the shape of negotiations today makes it plausible that in exchange for vague promises about weapons and nuclear enrichment, Iran could emerge with power to toll the Strait of Hormuz, sanctions relief, a ton of cash, and a burnished reputation covering up its savagery. This would be a statement of humiliation that would make Obama look pretty light by comparison. Plus, Iran would quickly rebuild its damaged infrastructure, resupply its depleted stocks of missiles, and resume arming Hezbollah, as we talked about yesterday, Hezbollah, Hamas, and the Houthis, confident that U.S. threats of retaliation are empty. What future president would want to open the Islamic Republicana worms once again? Meanwhile, Iran uses friends in Pakistan and Qatar to communicate that a great deal is just around the corner. Iran's peace proposal reportedly contained nearly all the outrageous demands, reparations, release of frozen funds, no more Israeli attacks on Hezbollah terrorists as its previous one. Yet Trump agreed yet again to hold off on any military action and allow talks to proceed for days more, perhaps even a week. The White House might have some tactical reason for this. Arab allies, for example, may need to prepare their defenses, but goes on and says, this is the moment. And we said this last week. This week is the moment.
1: No, you're at the end. You can't do this one more time. Now, again, in his post on Truth Social, he named names, the leaders of these countries. And I thought, well, all right. That's putting everything on the table, as long as the follow-through is there. Now, at the end of it, he said, if we don't get a deal, we're going in, and we're going in big. So that has to happen. There has to be a deal. And the problem with a deal is I don't trust any deal without certification that we have the uranium. I just don't. Saying they pledge to not build nukes or work on nukes or whatever.
0: Yeah, yeah.
1: Nothing is there. We have to have control. We have to have in our possession the uranium. Period.
0: It's interesting because I'm looking at the New York Post, or the two headlines and opinion. Trump's steadfast approach to no nukes for Iran shows his unwavering resolve. Editorial, Trump's perilous moment of truth on Iran. We just read part of that editorial, and it's like, okay, yeah, there may still be something here, but this can't go on much further, because obviously, and this is the thing too, the countering messages from the president when he says Iran wants a deal.
1: Right.
0: Well, okay, yeah, they want a deal. It's not your deal.
1: Well, that's it. And you know, and the story yesterday, Iran basically wants the U.S. to come in and rebuild, and, you know, they're looking for the, you know, who knows how many things on their list of asks. And the other thing, too, by the way, is, okay, then what? You're going to lift the embargo and let them trade oil so they can fund their proxies?
0: He said that, then they write here, every time Trump waves his fist at Iran and promises to take out a whole civilization only to reset when the clock, when the time expires, he diminishes his image and squanders American credibility. The choices in the next few days will shape not only Trump's legacy, but also the role of the United States as a global power and the protector of last resort of the world's sea lanes. After Britain's 1956 Suez Crisis, the British Prime Minister, Anthony Eden, walked away from Suez, handing the control of the canal and the power to shape the Middle East for decades to come. Asked what he would have done, Winston Churchill said, I would have never dared, and if I had dared, I certainly never have dared stop. President Trump acted boldly when he struck a blow against the Iranian regime and vowed to denuclearize it. Backing down now would demonstrate not peace through strength, but peace through weakness, and surely a temporary peace at that. Mm-hmm. Don't buckle now, Mr. President. Finish the job. That's from the New York Post. That's been absolutely a supporter of the president going in and doing it. As we have said, there might have been strategy to begin with, but now where we're at right now, it's like something has to be done.
1: Yeah, you've got days.
0: And it looks like the response initially from Iran is there's nothing.
1: Right.
0: Saw that yesterday.
1: Yeah.
0: We are Red Eye Radio.
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0: We are Red Eye Radio. He's Eric Cronin. I'm Gary McNamara. And you saw yesterday, I mean, the Iran's supreme leader, Khamenei, and that's if he is actually saying this, used a series of posts on X to frame Iran's war as a jihad, a sacred religious war.
1: Right.
0: And all the experts are saying, okay, what they're saying is, we're not going to deal with you guys on anything.
1: Right.
0: We're daring you. You're not going to do anything. That's what they're saying to the United States right now. They sense weakness in the United States. We'll see whether we're weak or not in the next coming days. But this was probably not the reaction that the president wanted from Iran, because what do you do now? And when he said we were just hours from going in.
1: Yeah, right.
0: Well, it doesn't look like anything has been accomplished. What are we, 2 or 3 days into it now? We're Wednesday,
1: so
0: 2 days.
1: Yeah, this clock is ticking, and this has to be the last clock on what's going to happen, one way or the other.

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10: Peace Talks. I'm Deborah Valentine, Fox News. Peace Talks continue between the U.S. and Iran. Fox Business's Ashley Webster reports from Tel Aviv, Israel, with the latest.
11: U.S. Secretary of State Marco Rubio told reporters that, yes, a little progress is being made, but he says you shouldn't look at that as being too exaggerated. He also adds that President Trump has choices to make.
12: He prefers the negotiated option and having a good deal, but he himself has expressed, you know, concern that maybe that's not possible.
11: Another positive sign is Pakistan's army chief, Asim Munir, who has joined the peace talks in Tehran. He's seen as one of the most important mediators in the process. In another development, Qatar has sent a negotiating team to Tehran, also to help in the talks. Don't forget, in March, Iran launched missiles at Qatar in retaliation for the U.S.-Israeli military campaign.
10: This comes as Iran is attempting to convince Oman to impose fees on ships trying to traverse the Strait of Hormuz. Iran closes its western airspace until Monday. This as President Trump considers resuming strikes on the nation. The notice to airmen was issued on Friday. It cancels all remaining flights. President Trump's top intelligence official is resigning. Fox's Jared Halpern has more from the White House.
13: Tulsi Gabbard is stepping down as Director of National Intelligence, saying she needs to be there for her husband, who was diagnosed with a rare form of bone cancer. Her resignation is effective on June 30th. President Trump says Gabbard's deputy will take over in an acting capacity. In a resignation letter, Gabbard says her husband faces major challenges in the coming weeks and months, and she must step away from public service to be by his side and fully support him through this battle. The president says Gabbard has done an incredible job, and he will miss her. Gabbard is the fourth cabinet-level official to depart the administration.
10: Fox's Jared Halpern. 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
10: An explosion at a Staten Island shipyard Friday afternoon leaves at least 34 first responders injured and one civilian dead. FDNY Chief of the Department John Esposito telling reporters,
18: "While we were conducting these searches, a second explosion occurred. We had firefighters inside conducting searches and on top of the barge and adjacent to the barge. We had several that were injured. We did recover a deceased civilian."
10: The cause of the fire is under investigation. Thousands evacuated in Southern California as a tank in Garden Grove leaks the toxic chemical methyl methacrylate. Authorities claim the tank will likely explode. Orange County Fire Authority Incident Commander Craig Covey told reporters his team has precautions in place, including a temperature monitor where if the tank hits a set temperature, they'll pull back.
19: When it reaches that point, we know the tank is going into thermal runaway, and we're going to pull everybody out of the area. Make sure it's safe and let the tank do what it's going
10: to
19: do.
10: The chemical is used to make parts in the aerospace industry. Now, officials say the tank cannot be stopped because its valves are clogged and cannot be unclogged, according to authorities. A gas explosion at a coal mine in China's northern province of Shanxi killed at least 82 people. State media reported Saturday at least 247 people are reported trapped underground. The official news agency there said that the cause of the explosion was under investigation. Rescue work is continuing. The New York Post reports that Ivanka Trump was targeted in an assassination threat allegedly to be carried out by a member of the Islamic Revolutionary Guard Corps. The recently captured Iraqi national also posted a picture on X of Ivanka Trump's Florida home. I'm Deborah Valentine. This is Fox News.
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21: We are finally starting to learn more things we can do to keep our brains sharp as we age. A lot of people think crossword puzzles or Sudoku might do the trick, but the science doesn't really bear that out. What one recent study found, though, was that a certain type of brain training seems to have a significant impact on cognition as we get older. It wasn't memory or even problem-solving tasks that moved the needle. It was an interactive computerized game that tested the ability to recognize two separate images in faster and faster sequences. It's what we call a task of divided attention, in which you don't have a conscious strategy on how to improve. That's according to the study's lead author. You're just trying to do the best you can to figure out how to divide your attention. Now, the game in this study was called Double Decision. If you want to find it and try it out yourself. I'm Dr. Sanjay Gupta, helping you live a better life.

0: rising from the heart of the swamp, a beacon of truth is casting its The Vince Show. Here's Vince Colonnaise.
1: All right, 844-484-3872, 844-4-THE-USA. That's the way to join us today, from coast to coast, from sea to shining sea. Right now, I am doing this broadcast from WMAL in Washington, D.C., today, stopping by the D.C. studio. Jim, the studio looks great. We still got the big Vince Show studio here. It's in wonderful shape. I don't normally broadcast from here, though, at WMAL's location. But here I am today. We had some meetings to deal with today, which have been wonderful. But I'm looking at the screens in my studio right now, and I'm seeing we've got all these television screens simultaneously. Normally, I don't see all of the cable networks running at the same time. And the lefty networks are all talking about a fund for January 6th insurrectionists, literally as we start the show. It's their A block, Jim. It's the most important thing they can possibly talk about for, to start their programs today, is that a slush fund has been launched to give money to the president's allies. Can you believe how out of control and corrupt this Donald Trump character is? Trump is a bad man. Look what he's doing. Look what he's doing. And it's funny. I was thinking, you know, I saw people like Chuck Todd. Remember Chuck Todd? Remember the guy who once hosted Meet the Press years ago? NBC got rid of him. I always thought, I was like, how does that guy have a television show? It didn't even make sense to me visually. I was like, how does that guy have a television show? I just looked and I saw on X that he was posting about Donald Trump's slush fund. He's got a slush fund. That's the phrase he used. And I went back and I searched Chuck Todd's long social media history, and I said, has this guy ever used the phrase slush fund before? Because there have been plenty of opportunities in American political history to use the phrase slush fund. And the answer is no. He's never referenced slush funds produced by the left. He's never talked about how the Obama administration had generated a slush fund at the Environmental Protection Agency to fund all sorts of left-wing causes. He's never talking about the Justice Department under Barack Obama and Joe Biden creating slush funds to finance the entire left-wing, nonprofit, political operation of the left. Chuck Todd never bothered with any of that. He never bothered to tell you about the slush fund at USAID that was funding all left-wing projects at taxpayer expense. He didn't tell you about the $20 billion slush fund that went out the door in the waning weeks of the Biden administration after Kamala Harris lost the election directly into the coffers of every dominant left-wing organization in America. He didn't tell you about any of that. None of these guys did. They memory hold all of that. But the second regular Americans who are being attacked by their own government have a slight chance to be able to redress those grievances, well, then now it's time to talk about slush funds. Can't let that money go out the door. We have to be fiscally responsible, Jim. We need to be a little more careful with the American taxpayer dollar. We can't just let people like Mark Houck have the money. Let me back up for a moment and tell you why they're obsessing over this. What the hell is even going on here? A couple years back, President Trump's tax returns were leaked, stolen at the IRS. Stolen and leaked. Done by a guy called Little John. Yeah. No, not the rapper. Not the beat maker. No, a guy called Charles E. Littlejohn, a former IRS consultant, was sentenced back in 2024 to 5 years in prison for stealing President Trump's tax returns. He also stole thousands of other wealthy Americans' returns as well, and then subsequently leaked them. These were from the years 2018 to 2020. Leaked them to ProPublica and the New York Times. Now, if you forgot that Trump's tax returns were leaked, it's probably because there was nothing newsworthy in them. We found out that he's a rich guy and that he had paid his taxes. That was the story. See, we found his tax returns. Stolen. No news value whatsoever, other than to demonstrate that President Trump has been following the law as he pays his taxes. But they were leaked to the New York Times and ProPublica, and this guy ends up serving jail time now because of it. 5 years in prison, that was the sentence. So if you're an American citizen and if your rights trampled by the IRS, you have your taxes, your tax information stolen and then disseminated in the biggest newspapers in America, is there a way for you to be made whole? after that? What would you do? What would you do if that happened to you? Well, if you could afford it, you would bring a lawsuit. If you could afford the process of mounting that lawsuit, you'd bring a lawsuit, right? You'd sue. You'd sue the IRS for letting your tax documentation just pop out in public for public consumption in the New York freaking Times. So that's what President Trump did. President Trump launched a $10 billion lawsuit against the IRS. $10 billion. And the media attacked him for it. Well, how dare you? You're the incoming president of the United States. Of course, by the way, again, Little John gets sentenced in 2024. Not exactly, the clock is not exactly working in President Trump's favor for him to do this as a private citizen. But he brings this lawsuit, $10 billion. The media is mad at him. Well, yeah, how can you do that? You're the president and you control the Justice Department and the IRS. So therefore, don't you have a conflict of interest? You know what? You didn't want that to happen. Don't steal his tax returns to begin with. Don't so what? He can't he's beneath the law now. He's not allowed to have this addressed. So he files suit. But here's what's happened since. The president has agreed to drop it. Now you may think to yourself, why would he drop it? This is where the story gets even better. We now have a settlement announced by the United States Department of Justice. President Trump will not receive a single dime. His family members will not receive a single dime, this settlement, for the theft of his taxes, the theft and dissemination of his tax documents. Instead, the United States Department of Justice has announced they will be putting together a fund in the amount of $1.776 billion. You paying attention to those numbers? 1776. $1.776 billion. It is a fund designed to grant payments to Americans who have been attacked by their own government. The Justice Department is calling it an anti-weaponization fund. It's part of a settlement agreement in President Donald J. Trump v. Internal Revenue Service. Per the settlement, says the Justice Department, plaintiffs will receive a formal apology, that would be President Trump and his family, but no monetary payment or damages of any kind. There are no partisan requirements to file a claim. Any money left when the fund ceases operations will revert to the federal government. Jim, you ready for when the fund ceases operations? December of 2028. The fund will stop distributing this money in December of 2028, meaning that whoever the incoming president of the United States is, they don't get to decide where that money goes. There will be no more money to hand out. No, it's just while Donald Trump's in office that we can fix this. If a Democrat shows up in January of 2029, that fund will not be available for them to abuse. There is legal precedent for such a fund, the Justice Department points out. Most notably, something called the Keeps Eagle case, where the Obama administration created a $760 million fund to redress various claims alleging racism against the federal government over a period of decades. In fact, in that case, so you know, Once the Obama administration ran out of people to give the money to who had filed claims, they just started giving it out to left-wing operations, to left-wing nonprofits. They're like, well, we got money left. Let's just fund our political cause with it. That is the pattern, to be clear. That is the pattern with the left. As you watch the screeching and hysteria, the use of the word slush fund for the first time in the history of the left in the United States, it's a slush fund, they start screeching. Do you know how many left-wing slush funds we've seen? Do you know how many we've actually seen? Barack Obama made an entire full-blown corrupt political operation of doling out cash to left-wing political groups in the form of Justice Department settlements. In fact, when Jeff Sessions was the first attorney general of President Trump, remember that all the way back in 2017, we get Jeff Sessions as the first AG. One of his very first acts as attorney general was to end the misuse of settlement slush funds by the Obama administration. He said, we're not going to do that anymore. We're not going to do that anymore. Because Obama, what he had devised, kind of like a George Soros scheme, is a way to spend money without any congressional authorization. The Obama Justice Department would get corporate defendants, big companies, and say, okay, now you owe a massive amount of money. We're going to take that money, and then we're going to give it to left-wing political operations. banks had to fund left-wing activist groups such as NeighborWorks. It's a left-wing group. They weren't victims of anything. They weren't parties to lawsuits. They were just in bed with the left, and they got the money. In 2015, J.P. Morgan was required to pay $7.5 million to the American Bankruptcy Institute's Endowment for Financial Education. Again, left-wing operation. In 2016, Volkswagen was required to invest $2 billion in zero-emissions technology. Not $1.776 billion, $2 billion into left-wing green energy projects. Income redistribution. That was the Obama administration way. Additionally, they established settlement payments that were directed towards La Raza, the left-wing pro-illegal alien amnesty open borders operation, was getting money because of the Biden Justice Obama Justice Department, excuse me. And another left-wing group called Operation Hope. Remember when Gibson Guitar was in the center of the news because they were accused of illegally importing exotic wood for their guitars? It was a long time ago. Obama era. They had to issue a settlement payment to the National Fish and Wildlife Foundation at the direction of the Obama Justice Department. Slush fund after slush fund after slush fund to power the American left. That's what USAID was before the Trump administration cleaned it up. A dramatic taxpayer-funded slush fund to fund the American left. To the tune of many, many billions of dollars, not 1.776. And then in the and then when Biden gets back into office, Merrick Garland is his attorney general. When they arrived, you know what they did with Jeff Sessions' plan? They got rid of it. On day one of the incoming Biden administration, January 20th of 2021, Biden issued an executive order saying the slush funds were back on. The slush funds shall return. And then Biden spent so much money that it made the rest of us poorer. I've got details on that in just a moment as we stand up for the decency of the president and his Justice Department today in the face of more hysterical screeching from the left. 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

0: talking responsibly, but not necessarily in moderation. Vince Colonnais.
1: You know, Joe Biden restored the slush funds at the Department of Justice immediately. And then when he was pretending to, you know, take care of America with the so-called Inflation Reduction Act, which was a gigantic waste of money, huge green energy spending bill, had nothing to do with reducing inflation. Even Joe Biden admitted that. Remember when he admitted that? He said that he's like, oh, you know, we actually called it the wrong thing. No, you guys did that on purpose. You lied about it, because if you called it the waste everyone's money and put us deeper into inflation act, then what little political support it had would have disappeared. No, they spent a lot of money on these green energy projects, and that includes the $20 billion slush fund that went out the door in the closing weeks of the Biden administration. Yeah. It was something called the Greenhouse Gas Reduction Fund, $27 billion. The Free Press reported on this last year in March. And that was a part of the $740 billion Inflation Reduction Act. Yeah, that's how you would reduce inflation. Print $740 billion more dollars. And in the very final weeks of the administration, after Kamala Harris had lost, the Biden administration rushed the money out the door to eight nonprofit groups, eight of them, all on the left, to try and get the money out before President Trump took office. That's the way the left handles money. They don't care at all about this. Oh, we need to be fiscally responsible. We don't need slush funds. Yet they'll stand there and they'll accuse Trump of a slush fund for making people whole after they've been attacked in the United States. Think about the kinds of people who do deserve a payout. One of them, this first example I'll give you, is a guy who has received a settlement. His name is Mark Houck. Mark, remember Mark Houck? He's a father of seven, Pennsylvania. He's a pro-life guy. He and his family would routinely show up outside of these abortion mills and pray for the souls that were about to be taken at these awful places. He's a good man, leading his family well. And in 2021, an abortion enthusiast, a lunatic, gets into the face of Mark's 12-year-old son outside of a Philadelphia Planned Parenthood. What did Mark do? Well, Mark did exactly what a lot of us would do. He stepped in between his son and the crazed leftist, and he shoved the leftist away from his boy. Good. You should do that. That's the honorable thing to do. That's the responsible thing to do. Protect your son. In fact, it was so obviously responsible and honorable that even the local Soros-funded attorney in Philadelphia refused to carry out charges against Mark Houck. Isn't that amazing? The Soros guy didn't even do it. But you know who did? The Biden Justice Department. In 2022, the Biden DOJ charged Mark Houck with two felony FACE Act violations. Two. For defending his boy. And then two dozen FBI agents showed up at Mark's home, guns drawn, in a pre-dawn raid, caught on camera, arresting him in front of his family. Now, this despite the fact that Mark stood ready to self-surrender if they wanted him to. I'll go turn myself in. They didn't want that. They wanted to make an example out of him. They wanted to hurt him in public. And they wanted to send a message to every other pro-life American across the country that if you in any way even stand outside of an abortion mill and make your views known, you're an enemy of the state. That was the behavior of the Biden administration, led by a fake devout Catholic known as Joe Biden. Remember all of this? You probably do. In 2026, earlier this year, Mark Houck received a $1 million settlement from the United States Department of Justice. Good. It's a start. It's a start. But Mark's not the only one who was attacked. A lot were. And now the Justice Department is trying to do something about that. I've got a lot more ahead for you in another busy edition of The Vince Show. Stay with me.
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0: Got something on your mind? 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And let Vince know. 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
1: It's a massive, massive news day as usual in the Trump era. President of the United States just endorsed Ken Paxton over John Cornyn. We're awaiting remarks from the Vice President of the United States, who's hosting the White House press briefing today during Caroline Leavitt's wonderful maternity leave. And we just got information from the United States Department of Justice in the last 24 hours on a number of issues, to include that they have decided to launch a massive, well, not that massive. It's, I would say it's relatively modest compared to some of the ways the left has spent money, but a fund designed to redress the grievances of so many Americans who've been tyrannized by their government through the years. A fund in the amount of $1.776 billion. This is a part of the settlement as President Trump tried to sue the IRS for $10 billion. They had leaked his tax returns illegally, and he sued them. And he decided, rather than take a single dollar, instead the United States Department of Justice and its settlement fund will take care of Americans who've been hurt by the Obama and Biden administrations. For more on what we just witnessed and what might come next, I want to bring in Julie Kelly now, the great Julie Kelly. She's got her incredible Substack. You can find her on social media. You can find her everywhere. Julie, it's great to have you back on the show.
23: Hey, Vince. Thanks for squeezing me in. It is a crazy day. Wow.
1: It is. It's really crazy. So what do you make of this? That I'm elated by it. I love to see that the Justice Department did this, but it's being described right now by the left as a corrupt slush fund.
23: Right. So as you and I have talked about for years, Vince, the weaponization, the abuses by our federal government, specifically the Department of Justice and the FBI, and the targeting of the president, his family, his attorneys, his White House aides, his associates, and, of course, Trump supporters who protested at the Capitol on January 6, 2021. The most abusive, politically natured prosecution in U.S. history. Mm-hmm. Now, we know that the president, one of his first acts in office was to pardon almost all of the J6ers, most of whom, Vince, and it's really important to underscore, most of whom were convicted of low-level misdemeanors, parading in the Capitol, trespassing, disorderly conduct, the sort of offenses that no other political protester in Washington ever faced, except they did in the January 6th prosecution. So this is part of fulfilling his promise to make people whole who were tormented by the DOJ and FBI, and I not just related to January 6th, but I'm sure this will extend to, you know, people like Mark Houck, pro-life protesters who were incarcerated.

0: Volkswagen was required to give money, $2 billion, to zero emissions technology, green energy operations. La Raza, that's the amnesty group, the open borders group, the race, they were given massive settlement payments by the Obama Justice Department. Operation Hope, which is an income redistribution operation, ironically. Gibson Guitar had to pay a settlement to the National Fish and Wildlife Foundation over the use of so-called exotic wood in its guitars. And then when Biden was leaving office in the waning days of his administration, they printed $20 billion and just handed it to left-wing operations through the Environmental Protection Agency, not to mention every other program that the left has devised using government. They specialize in slush funds, Julie Kelly.
1: They do, and I'm so glad, Vince, that you brought up this climate slush fund that Joe Biden and Kamala Harris announced just about 4 or 5 months before Election Day. I think the total was $27 billion. This was exposed by EPA Administrator Lee Zeldin. That money was actually parked at Citibank, so no one in the government could have control over it, that Citibank was just handing out these grants, including, I think, $2 billion to a alleged fund started by Stacey Abrams, the failed Democratic gubernatorial candidate. Talk about slush funds. Now, those are really corrupt uses of federal taxpayers' dollars. But in this case, Vince, when you have such egregious abuses, lives destroyed, at least four January 6th defendants committed suicide rather than continue to be tortured by both the government, by Congress, the J6 Select Committee, and most importantly, the national news media. This was a coordinated campaign of destruction against the president and the entire MAGA movement. And yes, these people who lost everything, families split up, children turned on their own parents, marriages split up, people were bankrupted.
0: Yes.
1: So they are entitled to at least make their argument, make their claim, submit this to this anti-weaponization fund and get some sort of compensation for what was done to them under the Biden regime.
0: Now, I've noticed, I know no names in particular, just because none of them immediately jumped to mind, but I've noticed some nominal conservatives on social media today going, well, this is kind of unseemly. The president's doing this. They got this fund. He's going to give money to people he chooses and on and on. And I'm thinking, if you really have that position, then you really buy the left's garbage here. You really think that no American was hurt by an out-of-control Obama, then Biden Justice Department. You really believe that garbage?
1: Well, they do, and I'm going to blame Congress a little bit here. I, behind the scenes and publicly, have pushed for public hearings so the American people can hear directly from J6 defendants, from their attorneys, exactly what they endured with this unprecedented prosecution. And unfortunately, that has not happened. So there's plenty of, ignorance as to what these people and these families have been subjected to.
0: Yes.
1: So that is unfortunate. But Vince, I tweeted this last night. Where were these Republicans asking how much Jack Smith was paying, how much he was spending? $50 million, we learned, for a 15-month investigation. That doesn't include what the DOJ spent before he was appointed to investigate the president and everyone around him. How much did the January 6th prosecution cost taxpayers? Every single, all 56 FBI field offices were involved in the January 6th prosecution, investigating armed raids, interrogating people, arresting them. How much did we spend prosecuting those cases? 130 J6ers went to trial in Washington, D.C. We know that they added dozens of assistant U.S. attorneys to handle that massive caseload. How much did taxpayers spend to incarcerate people in federal prison, even on misdemeanor charges?
0: Yeah.
1: I mean, the cost goes on and on. No one was asking those questions, how much this was costing over a four-year period. I would argue that it's probably close, if not more, than the amount of this weaponization fund.
0: I mean, where do the following organizations go to be made whole? Turning Point USA, the RNC, the Republican Attorneys General Association, the America First Policy Institute. Where's Rudy Giuliani go? Sidney Powell, Stephen Miller. Everyone I just mentioned, every group and individual I just mentioned, was spied upon and attacked by the Biden FBI.

0: under something called Arctic frost. We know that. And that's so again, the left has wielded power in order to hurt its political opponents. And what are we supposed to do? We're supposed to just roll over and say, okay, nobody should be made whole. Nobody should get theirs. Nobody should at least get a little bit back for the pain and suffering that they've been inflicted by the federal government?
1: Correct. And I really want to commend the president again for this. As courageous as his decision was to pardon, all but a handful of J6ers on his very first day in office, now to forego what was a legitimate lawsuit against the Internal Revenue Service, a man who leaked his private tax data to the New York Times, resulting in a damaging article published at the end of September 2022, right before Election Day, portraying the president as some sort of tax scofflaw. And then this man went on to leak thousands data on thousands of more individuals. He's now in jail for 5 years. He really got a slap on the wrist. Mm-hmm. But the president had a legitimate lawsuit. He also has dropped his $230 million administrative claims against the DOJ for both Russiagate and the Mar-a-Lago raid. The president, had to pay who knows how much in legal fees over the past 10 years defending himself from these phony investigations and the abuses by the DOJ. But here he set aside both of those so he could instead negotiate and create this fund so the people who he has been speaking out on behalf of can get some sort of, compensation, a little bit of compensation for what what the DOJ inflicted on them, costing them, in some cases, their lives, certainly their livelihoods, their businesses, their standing in their communities.
0: Yes.
1: So, again, really have to applaud the president for taking such a politically bold and courageous move here.
0: Yeah, and Todd Blanche was testifying in the Senate today, and they were treating him like utter crap for doing the right thing. Which is good. If the worst people are mad about this, it means that our guys are over the target, which I love to see. Julie Kelly, you are just the best, and appreciate you as always for always being on top of these issues with such aggression. Thank you so much.
1: I appreciate you. Thanks for having me on, Vince.
0: That's Julie Kelly. Hey, Jim. By the way, there's a piece of audio that I have of Todd Blanche saying that apparently Hunter Biden could even be entitled if he wanted to apply, which is pretty funny. I'd be shocked if the DOJ handed out cash to Hunter Biden. But this was during the Senate hearing today. Take a listen. This is Todd Blanche mixing it up with some of these Democrat idiots.
2: President is one, not true. But two, it's very telling that that's the reaction from Democrats, because it proves the point that President Trump has been saying for a very long time, which happens to be true, which was for the first time in our nation's history, you had an administration seek to destroy the previous administration, not just President Trump, anybody that came in contact with him. I've said it before, but you're talking about his gardeners being put in the grand jury, his Secret Service detail being put multiple times in the grand jury. That's what the last administration did to try to destroy President Trump. And he has said publicly, and I very much agree with him, that he doesn't want this to ever happen again to anybody. And so how do you go about making sure it doesn't happen again to anybody? Well, you change the culture, which is what we're doing. You also set up a mechanism where people that did have it weaponized, have this Department of Justice and this federal government weaponized against them, can apply. Does it mean they're going to get money? No, it doesn't mean they're going to get money. It just invites them to apply.
3: And they make a case of some kind to meet some standard, right?
2: Yes. And, there's a flaw in the legal system, because this legal system was not set up to compensate for what the Democrats and what Biden and what Garland did for 4 years. It doesn't know how to cope with the fact that hundreds and hundreds of administration officials had their phones taken from them. Members of the Senate had their had their phone records subpoenaed and weren't told about it. The system isn't set up for that.
3: In answers to questions previously put before you this morning, did you took, I assume, because what the settlement agreement says, you eliminated certain individuals from being qualified to receive benefits from this fund. What's the list of those individuals?
2: Well, the plaintiffs in the underlying lawsuit have agreed to accept an apology. So that's President Trump,
0: that's President Trump.
2: His son,
0: yeah.
2: Sons, I believe. And otherwise, there is no limitation. So whether you're Hunter Biden or whether you're another individual who believed they were a victim of weaponization, they can all apply for to this fund. And again, it doesn't mean the commissioners will agree. It doesn't mean that they're getting $10 million or whatever was just read a few minutes ago. It just means that you can apply.
0: Easy to understand? I think so. Easy to understand. And this is what Todd Blanche just laid out means one thing in terms of what the Democrats' behavior is about to become. They are going to double down on the lie yet again. They're going to insist until they're blue in the face that no weaponization occurred, that everything was on the up and up, that James Comey is a saint. They're going to lie at increasing volume as President Trump makes things right. More ahead on The Vince Show.
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0: The J.D. Vance presser is beginning, and the media is already. Are you really going to give money to people who are fighting with the cops? And they're going on and on about January 6th immediately, the high holy day of the American left. I've got assessment of all of this coming up here on this edition of The Vince Show. You know, if you roll the clock back to January 20th of 2017, that's the day of President Trump's first inauguration. It was a great day. It was a great day. Jim, I had a good seat. I got to go to the inauguration and watch the President of the United States be sworn in person. I was seated right near the Marine Corps band. I got to hear their beautiful music as they played that day. It was extraordinary. I was just one of the most amazing things I could possibly attend. I was grateful to have a front row seat to history. And after the inauguration was over, I left, and I'm walking across town at that time to where the Daily Caller newsroom was to return to it. And I was walking my way through the corner of 14th and K. And it was at that place, 14th and K Northwest, where the rioting had begun. The left had become completely violent. They were smashing store windows in the city. Right near where I was, just moments later, they would light a fire. They would light a limousine on fire. And it was just a man who owned a limousine, small business. They burned his small business to the ground. They burned it to the ground. That fire was lit in front of the Washington Post building. Right in front of the major newspaper for Washington, D.C. You remember that story? Did I have to remind you of it? Did I have to resurface that one? We had an insurrection going on the very day that President Trump became President Trump the first time. And yet that got memory hold. You know what happened to all of the people who did that? All the rioters, all the insurrectionists who went absolutely crazy that day? You know what happened? Nothing. Federal prosecutors dropped charges against all of them. All of them. Everybody got away with it. The people who burned that limousine, they got away with it. That really happened. And yet the media has tried to bury that story. They don't want you to talk about it. Sounds like an insurrection to me. Big time. Sounds like an insurrection to me. And the media today complaining that January 6th detainees might get some money for their troubles. More ahead on The Vince Show.

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7: They are still trying. I'm Paul Stevens, Fox News. Peace talks continue between the U.S. and Iran. Fox's Ashley Webster in Tel Aviv, Israel.
8: U.S. Secretary of State Marco Rubio told reporters that, yes, a little progress is being made, but he says you shouldn't look at that as being too exaggerated. He also adds that President Trump has choices to make.
9: He prefers the negotiated option and having a good deal, but he himself has expressed, you know, concern that maybe that's not possible.
8: Another positive sign is Pakistan's army chief, Asim Munir, who has joined the peace talks in Tehran. He's seen as one of the most important mediators in the process. In another development, Qatar has sent a negotiating team to Tehran, also to help in the talks. Don't forget, in March, Iran launched missiles at Qatar in retaliation for the U.S.-Israeli military campaign.
7: Meantime, this coming as Iran is trying to convince Oman to impose fees on ships trying to traverse the Strait of Hormuz. President Trump, meantime, campaigning in the Empire State on Friday. Fox's Chanley Painter.
10: President Trump in Rockland County, New York, stomping for GOP Congressman Mike Lawler, where he was joined by the family of Sheridan Gorman, the Loyola University freshman allegedly murdered by an illegal immigrant from Venezuela, released under Chicago's sanctuary policies just months prior. The president, along with Commerce Secretary Howard Lutnick, highlighted the administration's efforts that they say have brought prosperity back to the Empire State. The visit also against the backdrop of another high-profile cabinet departure. Director of National Intelligence Tulsi Gabbard announcing her husband has been diagnosed with a rare form of bone cancer and her last day will be June 30th. President Trump thanked Gabbard on Truth Social for doing what he called an incredible job.
7: And Kevin Warsh also sworn in as the new Fed chairman. 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
7: Friday swearing in for Kevin Warsh to be the new chairman of the Federal Reserve, replacing outgoing chair Jerome Powell. President Trump congratulating Warsh on his new role, praising him for his experience, adding that he'll restore confidence in the Fed. Mr. Trump also saying he wants Warsh to lead an independent Federal Reserve. In brief remarks, Warsh saying he intends to fill the role with, quote, energy and purpose.
14: And while I'm not naive about the challenges we face, I believe, Mr. President, these years can bring unmatched prosperity that will raise living standards for Americans from all walks of life.
7: Warsh set for his first policy meeting in mid-June. Meantime, Jerome Powell will remain on the Fed board for the time being. Restrictions are being put in place as that Ebola outbreak grows in Central Africa.
15: Authorities in Congo are banning funeral wakes in the northeastern part of the country as Ebola cases spike. A ban on gatherings of 50 or more people was also announced Friday. The World Health Organization says the outbreak poses a very high risk. Many medical workers have struggled with a lack of resources. There are no vaccines for the Ebola virus. It's believed to have spread undetected for weeks in the northeastern part of Congo, where nearly a million people have been displaced by recent armed conflicts in the region. Tom Graham, Fox News.
7: The New York Post reporting that first daughter Ivanka Trump was targeted for an assassination by an Islamic Revolutionary Guard Corps trained terrorist. This apparently in a plot to avenge the president taking out his mentor. Sources saying that recently captured Mohammed Bakir Saad Dawood al-Saad, 32 years old, made a pledge to kill Ivanka and even had a blueprint of her Florida home. The Iraqi national allegedly targeting the Trump family in response to the killing of military chief Qasem Soleimani. I'm Paul Stevens. This is Fox News.
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18: 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Even just to send us an email or give us a call, let us know where you're listening to us from. Before we get in the program, Holly, it's time for this week's joke of the week.
20: All right. When do you know a banana wants to dance?
18: Okay. It's funny before the punchline. It's something when it's splitting sides or something.
20: No. When you see a banana shake.
18: Oh, okay. That one will be repeated.
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18: Perennial plants are plants in which you plant once in your garden, and they come back year after year. This can be edible or are ornamental. You can have bulbs that will come back year after year. We're going to talk about the edible portion, vegetables and berries, as this is one of those things that it is somewhat of an investment up front in certain aspects of it. And then for years, it will, if done correctly, initially, you can have produce that gives you, that works for you. So we're going to go over several of these, and these are mostly going to apply to everyone listening to us, from Atlanta to Northern Colorado to Northern California to Boston. All these are going to fit within the geographical growing zone that you're in. If you don't know your growing zone, go to your favorite search engine and type in my growing zone and insert your zip code, and it'll tell you what growing zone you're in. So we'll start with
20: Jerusalem artichokes. This is a vegetable, also known
18: as root tuber,
20: also known as sunchokes. So there's, it's a root tuber. It is a perennial, as Joey had mentioned, and it grows underground with, it has kind of a, it's just like a less starchy potato, I guess.
18: So with a lot of earthy flavor.
20: Very earthy flavor.
18: So we're not going to tell you how you prepare these. We're just going to go over what they are.
20: So I just want to mention, though, that it grows a very long
18: stalk.
20: Stalk. That's the word I'm looking for. And if it grows long enough, you do get a pretty yellow flower.
18: 8 to 15 foot tall.
20: Yeah. So it's related to like the dahlia variety. So it does grow a pretty flower, not a dahlia flower, but a pretty flower. So it's kind of, I think, dual purpose.
18: You know? They have white tubers and burgundy tubers. The burgundy tubers are more difficult in my experience to get a hold of. They will grow in growing zones 2 to 10, will grow for many years. If you don't harvest it, which you don't get all of the tubers out, they will regrow year after year. Now, if you are on a homestead in certain areas of the country, you may have these already and you don't know about it, because if you didn't know what they are above ground, you would think it's a stupid weed that keeps coming back year after year that flowers.
20: I would definitely do some, you know, looking, investigating. Where do we get ours initially?
18: We bought them online from a retailer.
20: Okay.
18: Bought 12 tubers in 2011 or 12, and been planting and been harvesting and growing them every year since.
20: All right. So the next one we have is blackberries. These are in zones 4 through 9, and they are. People know what a blackberry is.
18: There's wild blackberries, there's thorn blackberries, and you can get thornless blackberries. When the blackberry plant or plants are mature, it is a thick jungle of berry plants and vines that will produce gallons of blackberries if you have 6, 7, 8 plants, that type of thing. So you definitely want to get the thornless, because who wants to jam their hand into a bush of thorns to try to get some berries? Now, with these berry plants, based on your area, you may need to protect them in a berry cage or a bird netting, something like that. So that is something you want to be aware of. Another one is raspberries, which we grow golden raspberries.
20: Yeah, golden raspberries. So these are zones 3 to 9. They are pretty simple to grow. You just typically get the plants.
18: Compatible to the blackberries.
20: Yeah, compatible. Yeah.
18: Now, I don't know if they have thornless raspberries. However, with the blackberries and the raspberries, you want to grow them in an area where you don't mind if they kind of take over, because they will spread. They will produce runners underneath the ground and pop up 3 or 4 plants here, and then 5 feet away there's enough. So you will overtake an area over 5, 10 years, which not necessarily is a bad thing. The difficulty with that scenario is you've got an area the size of your bedroom full of blackberries or raspberries. It's hard to get to the center of those center plants to get the harvest. It can be done, so you want to kind of, you can control these in order to create rows in which you could harvest them, like apple trees in an orchard, you know.
20: One thing I want to mention is that some of these things do take some care specifically before winter. So for example, like raspberries, and I believe blackberries too, you have to trim.
18: You're supposed to trim a certain, the certain ones off. We've never trimmed anything off.
20: You're supposed to,
18: but in nature they don't. I don't see the gnomes going in there with pruners and trimming down the blackberries.
20: I think the fairies.
18: The fairy dudes. Yeah. But we have let it in the back of the garden and it has taken over and we just let it go. And each year it kind of doubles in size.
20: Right. So anyway, let's talk about blueberries.
18: Blueberries is an easy plant to grow, assuming you are in the right portion of the country or you have the right acidity of soil, which is 4 to 5.5 on the scale. Now, for those of you who are listening on WLBB 1330 and FM 106.3 out of the Atlanta area, you guys know about blackberries. Georgia is a top-tier U.S. producer of you guys know about blueberries, not blackberries. Blueberries, as it is a top-tier producer of blueberries, and it, because of the acidity in the soil down there, blueberries will grow in growing zones 3 to 10, but again, you need that acidic soil. Soil tests from Soil Savvy will give you that information. Just looking at the soil or seeing other plants growing does not give you that, oh, this is between this range and this range, or I need to adjust it in order for my plants to grow correctly. They do make acidity types of potting soils in which you can grow these in, but again, you got the leaching the problem when you water into a container. So blueberries can be done. It's a little more touchy on it.
20: All right, so then strawberries, these grow in zones 4 through 9. If you are growing strawberries, it's good to know whether you're growing June bearing or ever bearing. June bearing just means that the strawberries will grow.
18: They produce
20: the most in June, essentially.
18: And then ever-bearing is what it seems to be. So it is very noted on the package in which you purchase the starts, or the roots, the crowns, that's what it is, for your strawberry plants. You can do them in containers. I don't recommend it. I'm not going to go on that rant. In the ground, let it be, and then have at it for years to come. They typically will last 5 to 7 years and will need a soil acidity or a soil consistency of about 5.3 to 6 will be good. Asparagus, growing zones 2 to 9. You plant it, takes about 3 to 5 years based on your crown age. You can get crowns that are roots that are 1 to 2 years old. Occasionally you can find 3 year old roots. You plant them, you wait till about 4 to 5 years in. They should be producing very, very well, and they will produce for 40 to 50 years in the same spot. And you can harvest them, and you let the crown or the tops go to green and flower and seed, not flower, but they go to seed during the late stages of summer. That feeds the root system for the next year, and you're good to go. You can trim that back after it dies off. Rhubarb, which you do not like, but it can be grown in zones 3 to 8.
20: And we grow it in container.
18: We grow it in a container because I don't know, something happened with your family that they don't want rhubarb grown in the ground. So we grow it in a container. It can be grown in the ground, last about 15 years, produce a lot. The leaves are toxic. The stalks are not. So make sure you separate the two and know what you're doing before you process them. Finally, we've got globe artichokes, growing in zones hardiness 7 to 11, and horseradish, growing in zones 3 to 9.
20: I forgot about horseradish.
18: If you dig horseradish up and you eat it, you can eat it like a carrot, and it will not have any flavor, you know, no heat intensity whatsoever. But when you start shredding it and the oxygen gets to the fibers, that's when that heat kicks in. So
20: Don't shred the horseradish, I guess. Yep. Unless you want that heat.
18: Oh, you will never experience. It's just like a homegrown strawberry versus a store-bought, homegrown tomato versus store-bought, homegrown processed horseradish compared to in a bottle from the store. never going to get the same. Hang out with us. When we return, we're going to be discussing saving money in the garden and in the home.
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18: Welcome back to the Gardening with Joey and Holly Radio Show. 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Well, saving money, regardless if the economy is good or bad, is always a practice in which we should exercise, and we've got some suggestions on how we do it in our household.
20: Right. So there's many things that you can do. One thing you can do is use items that are you probably have on hot hand to make DIY, do-it-yourself cleaners. A lot of times people use things like vinegar. You can even use essential oils if you want to make those a little bit more scented for yourself. A lot of things can be cleaned with vinegar and water, or a combination of vinegar, dish soap, and water. And you can use it, do anything from like a countertop cleaner to cleaning, you know, your tub, sometimes even your toilet. I know personally I do prefer something with bleach in it for my toilet, which I think is totally fair. Some people have even used like hot vinegar with dish soap to get like scum off of their shower doors.
18: With a hot vinegar, don't breathe it in.
20: No, don't breathe it in. Definitely not.
18: Steam is another way people use, if they have a machine that produces steam. That's a way of sanitation as well.
20: Yeah, those are becoming very popular, and I think even more cost friendly. So you could definitely, that was something you would want to invest in. As I've also recently read about how people will use rubbing alcohol and they'll spray it around like doorways to before people come over to kind of disinfect the air in a way and neutralize any scents in the home. So
18: okay, that's different.
20: It is different, and if you have pets, you might want to not have the pets breathe in.
18: Do your research on that one.
20: Do your research on that one. But it's something to look into. This is something that we can't really do, but a lot of people will do, is hanging your clothes outside to dry. Obviously, you don't want to do this on a rainy day, but the sun will naturally disinfect clothes, and it'll naturally, obviously, dry the clothes. But the sun has a disinfecting.
18: And your clothes is like fluffier, softer too.
20: Yeah, exactly. I think it's smart if you can do it. It's nice
18: Available.
20: Yeah, when available. Repair things. Now this is, I feel like people repairing things is becoming a lost skill, a lost action.
18: Well, there are certain things. Computer monitors, computers, vacuum sweepers, there's certain things, microwaves, there's certain things that are in our society is designed to break at a certain period, that unless you have some magnificent education or tool that is beyond most of our capabilities, you can't fix it.
20: I'm talking about a button popped off my sweater. I'm throwing that away.
18: Okay.
20: Stuff like that. Basic stuff. Basic repair.
18: Things that our grandparents never thought second about. Right. Oh, well, just bring it over here. Let me get that fixed.
20: Right. Or patching. Like, for example, sometimes Joey gets holes in his pants. Sometimes they are beyond repair. I will say that. Sometimes I do try to repair them. If a broken zipper is going to send you into, you know, crashing out because you're trying to repair it and you don't know how to repair a broken zipper, that's okay. Then get, you know, replace the item. But if it's something like stitching up a hole or even doing like an iron-on patch, those are great options.
18: Dyeing your hair, you'll do that.
20: Yeah, I dye my hair
18: because
20: myself.
18: I don't know. I don't know how much. If you went to a beauty salon and said, "Hey, I want my hair blonde," what are you looking in our area? What are you looking? $100, $200?
20: I mean, for me specifically, I dye my hair red, so
18: I know,
20: blonde
18: but,
20: would be very hard.
18: I know, but if you was to go and say, here's what I want done, what are you looking at a bill?
20: I guess, like, if I were to go with, like, a professional hair dye job, probably $200.
18: Yeah. And if you did it yourself, you're spending, what, $30 at best on the high end?
20: I guess. I spend like $10 for a box of dye.
5: Okay.
20: Yeah, but I do dye my hair about every 6 weeks.
5: Right. So, but I mean, if and I don't want to get anybody in trouble, but for you guys who are listening and your wives go and do that, just kind of cha-ching $200 there every time that happens.
20: But we all have our own budgets.
5: I understand that.
20: And
5: but
20: we all can spend our money how we want.
5: If we're in the business of, hey, things might be getting bad, so we need to cut back. You got to cut back on the things that are not necessary.
20: It's why I started dyeing my hair at home again, was because we had made some financial investments and decisions and saving money, etc. Also, I now get my hair cut at a chain place versus a beauty salon, and they send me coupons, so sometimes it's like less than $15.
5: And if you're trying to save on
20: I cut Joey's hair.
5: Yeah. If you're trying to save like on the fuel consumption on your vehicle, 10% of your fuel consumption is all based on how aggressive you are on the throttle. Mythbusters even proved that. No matter, you know, your automobile is going to consume X amount of gallons per mile.
20: So you shouldn't floor it when the light turns green?
5: Right. 10% of how your fuel consumption is figured is directly related to the driver themselves.
20: That's interesting.
5: So you figure that over the year, how much, if you just ease into the throttle or coast down a hill if you're getting close to a stop sign instead of, you know, slant, you know, that type of thing, it all makes a difference. And it's a bit easier on your vehicle, too.
20: All right, so back to home-specific things.
5: Yes.
20: Reuse, repurpose. So, for example, you know, the old joke about, you know, what's in the Cool Whip container in the fridge?
5: Uh-huh.
20: Obviously.
5: If you've ever ate cereal in an old Cool Whip container, yeah.
20: Right, but, anyway, reusing, there's nothing wrong with reusing, you know, those containers, whatever they are. Now, if you want something that's super airtight, I don't think those are super airtight.
5: But there is a certain period of use in which, okay, I've used this for these things, it's time to discard and move on.
20: Right. Also, things like maybe somebody gave you some cookies in a tin and you want to re-gift that, and maybe it's not like holiday, Christmas time, you could easily have some paint. You can get like little tiny things of paint for like a dollar, and you could paint that, make it look nice and cute, or you could maybe get some spray paint laying around, whatever you want to do. So there's lots of options for reusing items, even coffee mugs, make good pen holders.
5: Just even in the fact of most of us have a place where we've put things, a garage, an attic, a basement. We don't remember everything we've put there over the last 10, 15, 20 years. Go down there. Oh, I didn't know I had that. That's a basket. Look, there's a shovel. I didn't know I had that. Oh, there's that. Oh, I can use that. I've been looking for something like that. I don't have to buy one now.
20: Right. And
5: we've done that more than a dozen times in the last 6 months.
20: And you can reuse, as Joey had mentioned, like baskets to maybe hold all of your, yarn or dish towels or whatever. So there's lots of options there. Reusing even just like jars, like spaghetti. A lot of these pasta sauce jars are very, very fancy. And
5: not good for canning, but used for other items. Yeah.
20: Yeah. Maybe you got a bunch of buttons. You could put all the buttons in a jar.
5: You know, growing up, we always had nails and screws in glass jars and peanut butter jars, you know. Well, you roll your eyes, and you were like...
20: Because you still have that situation.
5: Yes. And you were like, we're not saving... And we end up putting stuff in jars, clean them out, and there's all kinds of screws and nails. Yeah.
20: Sometimes it's just a cute jar, and you're like, I'm gonna keep this jar.
5: And those screws and nails have come in very handy. You need that one little screw, and I've got one in it.
20: I'm not mad about it.
5: Yeah.
20: I just like to
5: 15 years later, I found a use for that little screw. Sharing seeds. Got a woman's group, a club, a church group, any kind of organization, it's good. You know, if you buy one pack of seeds that may have 100 cucumber seeds in it, it takes a while to plant 100 cucumbers. It's like, you know, a seed trade or, you know, just, hey, what do we got here? Okay, let me have some of those. Okay, we'll trade them. And you've got a whole garden, you know, for a fraction of the price.
20: One thing I want to talk about is hand-me-downs or sharing gently worn clothing. Around here where we are, where our home station is.
5: Flagship station originates
20: in the Milwaukee, Wisconsin area, which is the largest city, largest metropolitan area in the state. And there will often be things called clothing swaps. And this is free.
5: Right, but this is not exclusive to the Milwaukee area. This is all over the country.
20: I'm just saying that you might not be able to find these unless you're in a larger area. But they're often held at libraries. sometimes just like community centers. And what happens is you go, you have clothing, and sometimes they're specific for children or a size grouping, whatever. And you go and you bring any clothes that you want to get rid of. Obviously gently used. You don't want some raggedy old t-shirt or whatever. And then you can often find things that are in your size, that are in your style, for free. And this is really helpful because it keeps things out of landfills. And I know usually the organizers of the events, once they... once the clothing swap is over, they'll find a place to donate them, whether, like, recently there was a clothing swap, and they were going to donate it to, like, the county correctional people, whatever it is, so that they can, the people, you know, when they get out of jail, they have something to wear.
18: If they, you know, if everything's going right, they can be a productive member of society again.
20: So these are helpful things to know, or perhaps maybe there's a lot of like they're called buy nothing groups on social media. You can find like hand-me-downs there. We found these like tile things for
18: foam exercise tiles for our camping location. For free. A couple other things briefly, buy in bulk, save money there, as well as look for deals on Marketplace. You can search and find anything on Marketplace, from a $100,000 car to an airplane to a new pair of shoes that's been lightly used for a fraction of the price.
20: One more thing I want to touch on is building community with your neighbors. We've become the society where we are very just self-reliant, and I know it's hard to open up, especially after a lot of us have gone through, you know, like
18: life-changing events,
20: and we're like not really sure if our neighbor is our neighbor. But if you get to know your neighbors, you can often share things. Maybe you want to invest in a better lawnmower, and you guys both decide to share that.
18: Right.
20: It doesn't necessarily have to be lawnmower. 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
18: 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Right. We talked about this a couple of weeks. I'll just ask. Hey, I'm looking for this. Yeah. Hey, we got that. 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It's in the garage. Why don't you take it?
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0: Chatter Spot is a segment that we do once a month where we just take random life questions and ask each other. You'll get the hang of it. The first question is, what is a job you admire but could never do? Now, this is what we're saying, that, yeah, you could do it if you had years of experience or had time to go through a lot of training. This is just general. You see it, you're like, that's really cool.
1: So I think either being a nurse or a teacher, not saying that I couldn't do those jobs, I just wouldn't want to do them. Essentially, I really admire those jobs as somebody who knows both nurses and teachers, but I just feel like I would probably hate those jobs.
0: Mine is, I admire people who can hang drywall. It's a dirty, tedious job, heavy, but the people who look at something, do one cut, snap it with their knee, slam it up, vroom, vroom, vroom, vroom, and it's done.
1: You could do that.
0: I've tried it. It's not that easy.
1: It's not that easy.
0: Also, people who lay asphalt. Next to the house, we have a business, and they tore up the whole asphalt in 1 week and put it down, and everybody had a job. There was probably a dozen people on the crew, and no matter any time you looked, everybody was moving in a certain direction, and things were getting done.
1: It was very seamless.
0: It was seamless. It was incredible, and everything they touched, it seemed like it was a perfect touch, everything they did. Absolutely incredible to watch.
1: It was kind of magical.
0: It was fun to watch.
1: Yes, yes.
0: A museum that you would like to visit.
1: I guess probably the Louvre Art Museum.
0: What is that?
1: It's an art museum.
0: Oh, it's an art museum.
1: And it's in Paris, France.
0: Okay.
1: Or the Metropolitan Museum of Art. I like art museums quite a bit. I've been to a number of them, and I enjoy visiting them, so either of those. What about you?
0: The Indianapolis Motor Speedway Museum. That have all the cars from 1911 up to present day every winter, or I think there's like a handful of cars that are not the that are duplicates of the actual winning car. And the John Deere Museum in Waterloo, Iowa, from their historic, from the late 1800s all the way up to present day, all the different...
1: You know, we're not that far from either of those places.
0: I know, but I'm just saying. It would be, you know, you just... realize, like the Indy 500 Museum, like Ray Haroon actually sat in this car. Mario Andretti actually sat in this car. That type of thing, to realize that those people, you know, you see them on TV, if you think they're bigger than what they are, and then you're like, they sat in that car. How did they not die? Because the safety things were not safety back in the day.
1: Yeah, right. Absolutely.
0: A food

0: food that you could never get enough of when you eat out?
1: Probably pizza.
0: Pizza?
1: Yeah.
0: Good pizza. Like mom and pop pizza. Yeah, not like chain.
1: Yeah,
0: that stuff. You can throw that in the garbage.
1: Right.
0: The good. French fries. Really good dive restaurant French fries. Not like fast food French fries. The really good ones that are big, thick, and seasoned just right. You'd get sick on French fries and it'd be good. All right, next one.
1: How would you make life simpler?
0: Do you have one on this?
1: I would hire a housekeeper.
0: Oh, and I mean just for society.
1: Oh.
0: For society.
1: I didn't know you meant for society.
0: Well, I guess you can go that way as well.
1: I guess, like, in general, having less stuff, but I like having stuff. What about you?
0: I know these are not, these will never happen, but here is the simplicity of, I grew up on a farm, I want things simple. I know it can't happen, but one time zone. If it's 9 o'clock in Singapore at night, it's 9 o'clock PM in Los Angeles, we're all under one time zone. Because you have dealt with it, and I have dealt with it in this business, the amount of people that get confused on hour before, hour after, you're 2 hours ahead, you're 1 hour behind, it's still in 2026. It seems like we should have that figured out.
1: Even in my day job, I have two coworkers who aren't Eastern time, we're on Central time. And I don't think, you know, anybody gets confused, but I have to do the time zone math. Yeah.
0: Second is, you know how they say, you know, an octagon, a pentagon, they have
1: a
0: different
1: hexagon.
0: Why do we not simplify a sixagon, a sevenagon, an eightagon?
1: It's Latin, I think.
0: I know, but how many does it have? Oh, it's an eightagon. Must have eight sides. I know that's kind of childish, but let's make things simple. Does it seem like, and then maybe we can get input, does it seem like you can eat more at home if you take the food from the restaurant and eat it at home versus sitting at a table at a restaurant and eating it?
1: Yeah, and I think there's a psychology behind this, something about being around other people who are eating.
0: Like you get a fill-in-the-blank at your favorite restaurant, bring it home, and you can eat that all up pretty quickly, and you feel like, yeah, I mean, I could still eat some. But you do the same thing at a restaurant, you're like, pack the rest up, I'm going to take it home.
1: But I think there's a psychology behind it that you are subconsciously maybe eating the same amount as the people around you, whether they be with you or you see them, and then once they're done, maybe you're done.
0: Could it be like the atmosphere, and you've got to be proper, and you got to, you know, you just can't just, you know,
1: and you got to wear pants.
0: Well, I guess, yeah, that'd be items that you would never buy at a thrift store.
1: Underwear.
0: No, well, they don't. Do they sell underwear at thrift stores?
1: Yes.
0: Okay, like new underwear. That's not okay.
1: I don't know. Any sort of undergarment, I just wouldn't.
0: Regardless if it showed tag still on or not, you just wouldn't.
1: I just don't want to go there.
0: Okay.
1: Yeah, and then I would say certain like drink containers that are plastic.
0: Anything plastic,
1: to eat a drink out of.
0: Drink plastic plates or plastic containers. You know, the squeeze, anything plastic cup, anything like, no, not going to do it.
1: It's interesting because now we're starting to see
0: plastic cooking spoons or spatulas I don't know.
1: You're not really, we should really stop buying those anyway, but, it's interesting how you see all of the trends come around at thrift stores, like certain like tumblers, like drinking tumblers were really popular. Now you see them at thrift stores. So, but anyway, anything plastic, I probably wouldn't buy either. Anything that I can't properly clean, even if it's a clothing item, if it's something where it's like, if I wash this, because I want to wash it, if I wash this, will it fall apart? Will it shrink?
0: Is it worth the $2 that I'm spending versus buying it new for $12?
1: Exactly. Stuff like that.
0: You buy whatever you want at the thrift store. There's some limitations at what I'm going to allow my purchases being. The last one here. What is annoying about when you watch social media videos? What annoys you about them?
1: When people will be like, this happened to me and now it makes sense, and they don't explain why it makes sense, where it's like, I went to the store and I was dizzy. And
0: like they forgot to tell you, they told you part A and C of the story, but left out B, the important part.
1: Or like they want you to maybe click through to their page or whatever to figure out
0: to find out more about the story, follow and I'll tell you next week.
1: Or go on to YouTube.
0: Uh-huh.
1: or, you know, go to my website, or, you know, check out my link tree or whatever it's called.
0: You got one shot. Tell the story, and then if they, anyway, when I got several. Whenever you watch these,
1: not surprised.
0: I know.
1: You know what annoys me about the social media shorts is when you watch them and you're next to me. It's annoying watching people scroll their own stuff. That's for sure.
0: Okay, so whenever you scroll on a social media short and the first thing they say is, "Hey, just dropping in," or "Just taking a minute," or "Hey, it's your boy," or "It's your girl," or "Stop, you need to hear this." I'm instantly gone.
1: What's shake and bake? What if I say what's shake and bake?
0: No, I mean, you instantly, that's supposed to be the catch. I'm gone. If you're telling me, stop, you got to know this, I don't care anymore, because you've already lost me. You've clearly tried to catch. And then if you do watch, it's 90% of the time, it's some absolutely worthless 3 minutes that you've watched that you want back.
1: Yeah, or if they like talk about a topic for a little bit too long.
0: Just dropping in for a minute here to tell you about this.
1: Okay. Anyway, what else annoys
0: you? That's pretty much, that's it. That's what annoys. Yeah. Just give me a reel. Show me something pretty. Show me something nice. Just start your conversation with, "Hey, I went to the store today." Don't tell me, "Hey, stop," or "Hey, it's your girl," or "It's your boy. I got to tell you about this thing." Just tell me the story. Save the 9 seconds. Just tell me the story, and we can move on with the lives. And maybe I'll like your video because you actually presented it properly.
1: Do you like when they say, "Did you know?"
0: There's a different presentation of that. He or she is not saying, "Hey, you got to stop this because did you know?" It's entertaining. It's done properly.
1: All right.
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0: 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What is the best way to plant potatoes and garlic in grow bags? Well, first of all, garlic is best planted in the fall, and you can do it in a grow bag. You can do it in a container. It's a little more touchy than in the ground. Potatoes, you can I would say two potatoes in a 15-gallon grow bag, one potato in a 5-gallon bucket. Kind of give you a reference there. Grow bags and a bucket, a 15-gallon grow bag is much different in volume than a 5-gallon bucket. So one in a bucket, two in a 15-gallon, probably three in a 20. If you're in a 40-gallon grow bag, you could probably do five or six. But hold off on the garlic. You can plant it now, yes. However, garlic needs cold hours. And if you don't have the cold hours, it's not going to develop into the cloves as well as it would. If it had the cold hours or the chill hours, you're going to get some garlic. It's going to be tiny, and you can harvest it into the year. But other than that, I would wait and plant it in the fall.
1: All right. Has anyone planted blackberry bush and strawberries in the same rice bed? From what I've read, it seems like it can be done. Any advice is appreciated. I don't see the problem.
0: Well, here's the problem. It can be done, but remember we talked about in the first segment, the blackberry plants are going to get humongous. Strawberry plants only...
1: shade out the strawberries.
0: But secondly, more importantly, do you want to be crawling through potentially thorned blackberries to pick your strawberries?
1: That's true, unless you got thornless. So maybe if you...
0: But the shade is the big component here.
1: So that would make sense. So you would have to be careful of where you are putting the blackberries versus the strawberries and not shade them out.
0: Yeah, it's going to be better to do two separate distinct grow systems rather than trying to merge them together. As much as we want to try to
1: now, if that's your intercrop, I would just look to see how the sun is hitting, you know, a certain area, and if they will shade them out.
0: Right, and if that was your only option, I would look at the fact of growing blackberries because those are harder to pick publicly commercially, then finding your pick your own farm that has strawberries that you can go and pick and get a whole bunch of strawberries very easily for a really low price. You can't do that typically in a lot of areas with blackberries that I'm aware of in our area. All right, how do you tell the difference between a male and female flower? What does it matter? First time growing because there are a patch of pumpkins growing in my yard.
1: This is good to know, especially if you want to help pollinate these, I guess help the plants pollinate themselves.
0: Correct.
1: The male is just a long skinny stem under the flower, and the females have a little bulb looking thing. So,
0: which will be a pumpkin if properly pollinated.
1: Right.
0: Well, we are out of time, and we thank you for years. Miss any portion of the program and would like to revisit it, again, our parent website, thewisconsinvegetablegardener.com, under the Season 10 tab at the top of the page. Tune in the program next week where we will be discussing weeding your garden, your flower bed, even as well as dealing with the summer heat. We're not there yet, but we know it's coming, so we're going to talk about how we can protect our plants and ourselves. Our guest is author Sandra Moya, who will be with us, and will answer your garden questions. So until next week, for
1: Holly Baird,
0: I'm Joy Baird, and we will see you in the garden.
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Well, hello there, good people. Welcome to the happy sounds of WPIC's Happy Pinohio Poke Land for a Saturday morning. This is your happy polka pal, Larry Walk, inviting you to stay tuned for 3 hours of polka happiness. That's right, we will be here till 11 o'clock on this Saturday morning. And to get us on the road to happy polka land, Ted Lang and the Pyro Boys here aboard happy polka land, the happy sounds of Tell the Boys Polka.

0: tell the boys here on the Happy Folkland Radio Show the happy sounds for you of Ted Lang and the Power Boys. And now a word from NSS Life.
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4: 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Check your politics at the door. Let's polka!
0: Yeah, great advice. Yeah, have a great time. Of course, it started yesterday, continues today and tomorrow. I'm planning on attending this afternoon, so hope to see you there. National Button Box Festival going on in Sharon right this afternoon. Speaking of the National Button Box, Ron Pivovar was providing you with that information, and Ron just released a brand new CD sounding just like this.

0: Ron Piavavar here on the Happy Folkland Show, performing this afternoon, this evening, and tomorrow. That's right in Sharon, Pennsylvania. You're going to have a grand time at the Manicure Club. Of course, only $10 admission each day. 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

0: Yeah, Frankie Luskin, Blue Magic, My Heart Never Lies Polka. 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
0: 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Now they're located on Route 46 across from the gazebo in Mineral Ridge. 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Enjoy your favorites often. Let's continue with more happiness here on the Happy Polkaland Radio Show. Let's bring up the K-Notes here on the Happy Polkaland Radio Show. It's the K-Notes, the happy sounds for you, with the sounds for you of the sounds of Where Was I Polka?

0: 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Here on the Happy Hook Lines Radio Show with the K-Tones. 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
0: 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Let's bring up Jerry in the Buffalo Touch here on the Happy Polka Land Radio Show. Well, just a tune or two back, of course, Stash Belinda wanted to have a party. So, of course, Jerry doesn't want to be outdone. He's wanting to have a party, too.

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0: 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Repairs to old as well as new construction. 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That's why their nickname is Dr. Drain. 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
1: Well, that did it. 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That's A2Z Plumbing, Septic, Heating, Cooling, and One Day Bath. 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All your home maintenance and improvement needs. We're going to continue now with more happiness here on the Happy Polka Land Show. Polka Family appearing at the United States Polka Convention coming up. Well, that will be tomorrow. That's right, they'll be appearing for you tomorrow at the USPA Convention. Yeah, a grand time will be had by all. Tomorrow, let's see, it will be Tony Blazoncik, John Gorin and Gulali, as well as the Polka Country Musicians and the Polka Family. What a lineup. And this afternoon, it's the 7 Polka Band, Live Wire, the Dyna Brass, 7 Polka Band, as well as the Dyna Tones, all appearing on Dyna Brass, that is, all appearing today at the USPA Polka Convention. Sounding, here's the Polka Family.

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Well, we have the Polka family back up on the

family here on the Happy Polka Land radio show. Good Bunch of Troubles Polka, appearing again tomorrow along with Drunk Girl and also be at Tony Blazonczyk and a whole host of entertainment tomorrow as well as today at the USPA Polka Convention. That's right in the Cleveland area. And now we're from A to Z Bath Solution. 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Next up, let's bring up the happy sounds of the Variotones on the Happy Polka Land Show. 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

and the pretty young lady Polka here on the Happy Polka Land Radio Show. 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

0: It's the Ampelaires here on the Happy Poker Land Radio Show. Let's take a look at our Polsky Bulletin Board coming up for you. Well, let's see. It's a weekend. Two big festivals going on. One in Sharon, Pennsylvania, Slovene style, and that is the National Button Box Accordion Festival taking place at the Palo Monochord German Club on South Dock Street in Sharon, Pennsylvania, featuring, of course, great bands for you. Started yesterday, continues today from, of course, noon until 10 p.m., and then tomorrow from, of course, noon until 9 p.m., a whole host of great entertainment for you, $10 admission each day. Then also coming up for you, it is the, of course, United States Poker Convention going on in Cleveland, Ohio, taking place for you at the Wyndham Independence Hotel. And it started yesterday. Today you'll find the 7 Poker Band Live Wire, the Dinah Brass, as well as, of course, the Dinah Brass, as we mentioned. And that is, of course, today, starting around noon until 3:30, and then it will be the Poker Bums, and going on for you. Tomorrow, in the main ballroom, from 2 until 11 a.m., Eddie Blazancic and New Phase, Tony, John Goro, and Godali, as well as the Poker family and the Poker country musicians. A grand time will be had by all, and I believe it's around $25 admission each day. And these days from our Polsky Bulletin Board, once again, I see by the old clock on the wall, time to pause for station identification. Don't you dare touch that dial. We'll be right back to Kaitse.
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0: Let's continue with more happiness. 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A happy sound for you on the Happy Poker Land Show. 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In memory of Diana's love and devotion to poker music, to the Happy Poker Land Radio Show.

0: And no, I never find another you. It's the boys here on the Happy Folkland Radio Show. And now we're from Quality Mattress.
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0: 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Back to more happiness here on the Happy Pocaland Radio Show. Let's bring up the Pocabums from out Cleveland, Ohio way, and you'll have a chance to see them in person at the Simply Slavic event coming up for you the end of June. They'll be there on a Sunday afternoon. Ashes.

0: Ashes of Love here on the Happy Polka Land Show, the Polka Bums from out Cleveland, Ohio way. And now a word from Crosby Mook Office Equipment.
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3: 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Let's polka!
0: Ready for this run that started yesterday, continues today and tomorrow. We're planning on heading out this afternoon. Hope to see you there. And here's a tune that you'll hear from his brand new CD, Happy Sounds, here on the Happy Polka Land Radio Show of Ron Pivovar.

Ron P. Bavar, a tune he'll be performing for you this afternoon, evening, and tomorrow. That's right, at that big Button Box Accordion Festival in Sharon at the Manor Corps. And now a word from A to Z Plumbing. That sucker!

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1: 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More happiness here on the Happy Folkland Show with TNT. You'll come a-running.

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0: 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Let's bring up the happy sounds of Frankie Liska, Blue Magic. Here, Don't Fight the Feelings of Love, Casey Morris on the road.

And Don't Fight the Feelings of Love with Frankie Lisca, Blue Magic, Casey Morse on the vocal. 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Back to more happiness here on the Happy Poke Land Show. Bruno Mikos on all the Harmony Stars here aboard Happy Poke Land. If dreams became reality.

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0: yeah, another great sound here for Happy Polkaland on a Saturday morning. And now a word from Crosby Mook Office Equipment.
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A to Z, they do it all, so give them a call. Well, the weatherman calling for rain today. That's right, an expected high, 65 degrees, and there will be a near 100% chance of rain today. Thunderstorms possible after 2 p.m. Southwest winds of 15 to 17 miles per hour. Tonight, showers again, thunderstorms before 11 p.m. The overnight low will be 54 degrees. Currently, outside of our studio, it's 52 degrees. Let's continue with more happiness here on the Happy Polka Land Show. Next up, it's a honky-style polka.

0: And hooray for Honky, the happy sounds of the whole gang on that, Stephanie, Ray J, the whole group. Now we're from Penguin City Brewery.
1: In heaven there is no beer.
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0: The nostalgia of mills and factories, the camaraderie and friendship of old-time bars, all brought together at Penguin Brewery, East Federal Street, where your favorite beers are brewed right on the premises. Penguin City Beer is a crisp golden ale brewed with high-quality malt and hops, balancing the classic and the modern with the nod of Eastern European pilsners. 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
3: Well, of course, coming up for you, June the 20th, the Penn Ohio Polka Palace will have their event at Penguin City Brewery in downtown Youngstown. 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You're going to have a great time. And after that, Penguin City will be at Simply Slavic. 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Let's continue with more happiness here on the Happy Polka Land Show. The late, great Marion Lush here on the Happy Polka Land Radio Show. 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
0: 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Let's continue with more happiness here aboard Happy Polka Land. Let's bring up Eddie Blachowicz and all the...

0: Mommy O'Mama here on the Happy Polka Land Radio Show. That's Tony Bleszczancyk. And now a word from Rudy Brothers.
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0: this is Jimmy Kay from Out Michigan Way, reminding you you're tuned to Larry Walk, featuring the voice of the beautiful Diana Walk on a super polka weekend. Remember, polkas are the musical antidepressant. 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
1: Thank you, Jimmy. 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

0: Yeah, the Larry and Diana Polka tune that Lenny composed exclusively for Diana and myself recorded it with Gary at the Peppermint Recording Studios. 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
0: 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That's Farmer Dave's Statuary. That's right, Farmer Dave's Statuary have the geese, and they're available in a large variety of sizes, as small as 4 inches and as large as 4 feet. 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They have the largest selection, of course, concrete statuary in the area. That's Farmer Dave's, located on North Lima. More happiness here on the Happy Polka Land Radio Show. Let's bring up the happy sounds of the Windy City Brass here aboard Happy Polka Land. They'll be coming up for you shortly, but before that happens, it's going to be the Pala Brothers. The Pala Brothers on a diet polka.

0: the happy sounds of the Panda Brothers on the Happy Pokerland Show. Now, word from the friendly folks of the, of course, big festival going on right now, started yesterday, continues today and tomorrow, the National Button Box Accordion Festival.
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0: And we plan to attend this afternoon. You two can join the fun and happiness, hoping to see you there. And here's Ron from his new CD, a tune he'll be playing both today and tomorrow.

0: Pivovar. He'll be performing today and tomorrow at the National Button Box Accordion Festival at the Mount Pownal Club in Sharon, Pennsylvania. Now a word from Crosby Mook.
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Yeah, smile, smile, and smile some more on the Happy Polka Land Show. 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

0: I love you here on the Happy Polka Land Show, the Polka Bums from Cleveland. 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
0: 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Back to more happiness. Let's bring up the happy sounds. Here aboard Happy Polka Land, Jenny O with the Windy City Brass. It's the Green Bear.

the happy sounds of Jenny O, the Windy City Press, the Green Parrot Polka. Next up, let's ring up Jimmy K. Oh, yeah, he's coming your way. I'm mentally of the Dynadukes favorite. Put up your dirty.

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0: 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Next up, here's Del Sinchek. Yeah, come over, my friend.

0: And I'll send you a come over, my friend Polka, here on the Happy Polka Land Show. 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We come away from 1 until 4, preceded with Polkas by Permit with Gary Ramey, 5 hours of polka happiness. Once again, I see by the old clock on the wall, it's theme time. Are you ready, Eddie? And once again, I see by the old clock on the wall, it's time to leave the sounds of Happy Polkland for another Saturday morning. Happy Polkland's produced exclusively for WPIC Radio by George Lesnansky, comes to you live from our Polkland studios, featuring the happiest recorded polka music. This is your Happy Polka pal, Larry Walk, wishing God will guide you till we meet again. Jim Dubna, have a good day and have a super week. To Anna, Austin, Susie, when each of you left me, we each took a big part of my heart with you. I love and miss each and every one of you. Look forward to the day where you'll be together again for eternity.
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0: waiting. I'm Paul Stevens, Fox News. President Trump canceling weekend plans, including going to his son's wedding to meet with top advisors over Iran.
1: The president said this: "While I very much wanted to be with my son, Don Jr., and the newest member of the Trump family, his soon-to-be wife, Bettina, circumstances pertaining to government and my love for the United States of America do not allow me to do so. I feel it is important for me to remain in Washington, D.C. at the White House during this important period of time." Axios reports the president met with his national security team on Friday to talk about the war in Iran as he seriously considers new strikes. This comes after weeks of stalemate on a deal despite Pakistani mediators scrambling last minute to bridge any gaps. Secretary of State Marco Rubio says Iran wants to create a tolling system for the Strait of Hormuz, a scenario that he says is unacceptable.
0: And that's Fox's Madeline Rivera in D.C. Director of National Intelligence Tulsi Gabbard stepping down amid a cancer diagnosis for her husband.
2: The Director of National Intelligence Tulsi Gabbard, who oversees 18 agencies that keep the most important secrets in government, will leave her post on June 30th to help her husband as he fights an aggressive and rare form of bone cancer. She made the announcement after informing the president, according to reporting from Fox Digital. Gabbard posted a copy of the letter that she wrote to President Trump. Speaking of her husband, she said he faces major challenges in the coming weeks and months at this time. I must step away from public service to be by his side and fully support him through this battle. Trump responded, "Tulsi has done an incredible job and we will miss her." Gabbard is the fourth Trump cabinet official to leave during the president's second term in office.
0: Fox's David Spondaren Lucas will now serve as acting director of national intelligence after Gabbard's final day. 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
0: Kevin Warsh sworn in Friday as the new chairman of the Federal Reserve, replacing the outgoing chair, Jerome Powell. President Trump saying he wants Warsh to lead an independent Federal Reserve. In brief remarks, Warsh saying he intends to fill the role with, quote, energy and purpose.
6: "And while I'm not naive about the challenges we face, I believe, Mr. President, these years can bring unmatched prosperity that will raise living standards for Americans from all walks of life."
0: And Kevin Warsh is set for his first policy meeting in mid-June. Meantime, Jerome Powell will remain on the Fed board for the time being. Millions of Americans head out to travel for Memorial Day. Many, though, feeling the pain at the pump since gas prices are higher than last year. In Missouri, gas is over a dollar more per gallon than last Memorial Day. Fox TV affiliate KTVI reporter Patrick Clark is in Fenton, Missouri.
7: Memorial Day weekend means a lot of Missourians and Illinois residents hitting the highway to get out of town, but with gas prices that are higher this year, that means it's hitting some in the pocketbook. According to AAA of Missouri, the average price of a gallon of gas is $4.19, up from $2.87 a year ago. And that means changing for some families how far they're willing to head out of town for a holiday getaway. But others we spoke to say they will power through that pain at the pump.
8: "I use the Metro Transit system. I got a monthly pass here."
7: Michael Shank says the solution is to take mass transit. And he's a guy who's 66 years old, and he says walking and riding his bike is what keeps him so young.
0: And once again, that's Fox TV affiliate KTVI reporter Patrick Clark in Fenton, Missouri. AAA, by the way, those folks reporting about 45 million Americans are expected to travel, and that travel should take them at least 50 miles from home. this weekend. I'm Paul Stevens. And
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1: 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Now, why that's important? Well, if you're still working, you got a lot of years, it may not be quite as important. 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Or if you die, have it because you're a spouse or something like that. I'm not talking about that. 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We've been serving mostly pre-retirees and retirees from Eastern Ohio and Western Pennsylvania for over 80 years. 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We're located in a development called Linden Point. We're the fourth building on the left, catty corner from Butler County Community College, known as BC3. So approximately half our clients come from Ohio. So if you're coming from, say, Youngstown, Belmont area, you get on 80 and head which way? East. And get off in the Pennsylvania exit called 4B, and head north on Route 18, and you go approximately 2.25 miles. You'll pass Tanner's Jammer Golf Course on the right, FedEx on the left, the next traffic light, you see Sheets on the right, a good restaurant on the left, Combine's Restaurant. Let's just go to the next traffic light, and guess what? Turn right, that's Innovation Way. You'll see a stone wall, says Linden Point, and go approximately 200 yards. We're the fourth building on the left, catty corner from Butler County Community College, and it's BC3. Now, when you pull in the driveway, the building's 4,032 square feet. The financial service, we use the financial planning and wealth planning, is 22,362 feet. Our tax side is 1670, so a total of 4,032 square feet, and we have 43,560 square feet in the acre. Who owns it? God owns everything. I own nothing. But it doesn't matter what door you come in, you'll find us. And you'll see three signs. 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In fact, since this is on Saturday, this show's an hour long. The one on Sunday morning, in fact, I should do like Pastor Phil. He's on before me, and he has some commercials promoting that show. I should talk to Bob Greenberg about doing that. But that's on 8:30 a.m. on Sunday, 7:90 a.m., 8:30 a.m. to 9 a.m., it's called One Way Radio Network, One Way to Heaven, sponsored by Legacy Educational Institute, a 501c3. 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When you click on the affiliate button, we have six other websites, a total of seven. I'm going to be narrowing that down. In fact, they keep emailing me. I have to get together with maybe after the holidays. We'll talk about that and kind of streamline this. I give way so much content information. That's why we cut my consultations. And one of the things when you see us, by the way, if you'd like to call us and set up a Zoom call or have a 5-minute or 10-minute, 15-minute call, there's complimentary. We're not like some people, like attorneys, they want the checks right up front. We don't do business that way. We have a different model. And you can ask this question. We ask your question. But you have to come in. It's a complimentary. We'll do a fact finder or a discovery. It's kind of like taking MRIs to see if it's a good fit. You ask us questions. We ask your questions. The reason we're doing that, we want to find out in the next meeting, which is also complimentary, which most lawyers or CPAs don't do that. We want to see if the road that you're on, as I said, your road, not my road, your road, if you're going to have enough money to last for you and your spouse, or if you're single, for you, for your lifetime. You have a written plan that shows that. Not our strategy. And one thing about that, we call it the retirement roadmap. It's called RetireWorks, but it's a retirement roadmap. It's not emotional, and it's very easy to understand. And then, guess what? If you don't have enough money, then it gives you some ideas what you can do. Cut expenses here, delay retirement, get a higher rate of return, reduce taxes. We have an expense sheet. Then on the third meeting, now this is where maybe the information. If you want our plan and take it someplace else, you're more than welcome, but you'll pay for the plan, and we'll give you a price for that. But the first two meetings are complimentary. Or we don't charge you for the plan, and you can implement it with us. Now, because we're fiduciaries, if you're talking about red money, which we'll talk about in a moment, managed money, we get paid a fee for that. If it's another type of vehicle where it says a paycheck for life or a strategy where you get upside potential market-like gains with no downside risk, I'll talk more about that. Then we get paid a fee, or it's called a commission from that institution, or usually it's an insurance company. But most insurance companies, I'll talk more about that later. I don't like folks. But some people want to hear part of it. I hate them all. No, I don't. It's like shoes. Do I hate all shoes? Actually, I do. You know why? Because most shoes don't fit. And I think you'd have to agree that. Would you say the majority of shoes in the store fit you? No, they don't. But a certain size works quite well. So we're about strategies. It's all about you. There's pros and cons about everything. So, again, if you want to call us, our local number is 724-983-1617, 724-983-1617, 724-983-1617. We still have a toll-free number. 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We still have a few stragglers bringing tax returns. We have about 7-8 earn extensions, so we still have that. We do tax preparation and tax planning. By the way, people say, oh, you're too late to file an extension. You don't have to file an extension if you got money coming back. So if you haven't filed it, you had to come in anyway. You're not required to. But if you do file it, when you do get your money back, guess what the IRS will pay you? Interest. Now, they can't charge them penalty, but they'll pay you interest. But we do businesses. We do trust. A lot of people don't do trust. But one of the hot buttons we do is tax reduction strategies. Now, if you're not paying any taxes, obviously you can't reduce your taxes. But if you're paying a lot of money in taxes, I've teamed up with some of the top tax advisors in the country that can help you with that. If it's just small stuff, come and see us. We can help you with that. But I've got some strategies that will blow you away. I had a client, listen to this, one of a pretty good-sized large refund. He got back $100,000. How about that for a refund? And it's not a Willie Nelson strategy. Yeah, he was quite excited. Now, he hasn't got it yet, but when he's got notice, guess what? They're processing it. So that's the good news. And by the way, if you on taxes, we do have audit protection. Up to $1 million, and if you have a tax preparer, we even cover that, I think $2,500. But we cover all the bases, so we have tax protection plus that help you in audits. So if you'd like to learn more about Duke's, give us a call, 724-983-1617. Now, what do we do here at Legacy Financial Strategy? I usually mention this every week. We show people how to protect their assets from catastrophic illness, both on a Medicaid spend-down, pre-crisis, and crisis basis. We do how to show you avoid probate. I'm going to talk more about that next segment. I talked about it before. That's very important. People think all you need is power of attorneys and wills. No, you need more than that, folks. Again, every strategy has pros and cons. Now, I'm not an attorney, but we happen to belong to the Mahoney Shenango Valley State Planning Council, where we've teamed up with some top elder law attorneys, both from Western Pennsylvania and Eastern Ohio. Now, there's not too many from Western Pennsylvania that belong to that organization, but we have ones here in Pennsylvania. And you notice I said complimentary. I had one from Ohio. It's a real nice guy, but he started charging a fee up front, so that's okay on their model, but I just don't like that. We don't do that. I can't say they're wrong on that. I just don't feel comfortable. I like to talk to people, get to know them. I think, to me, they shouldn't have to do that. That's just my personal opinion. If they think they do, that's their model, that's okay. All right? As long as you know the rules going in. But the ones we work with are complimentary. And we also have complimentary. So, again, our phone number is 724-983-1617. And we'll talk about, you have a nice brochure that could talk about how to avoid probate. Talks about powers of attorneys, wills, if you die intestate without a will, it explains it. We can mail it. We prefer mailing it because it's colored. It's nice. And then you probably want to sit and have a consultation with it. So if you haven't done that, well, guess what? Dying can happen at any age, or the NASCAR driver 41 died. Doesn't matter what age you die. We're going to talk about at the end of these fourth segment. We always talk about this because you're going to die. I'm going to die. The question is, where are you going to spend eternity? We're going to talk about this market. The inflation's up. The oil prices are up. The 5-year, the 10 treasuries up. But the market is moving still. It's like weird, kind of weird. And we're going to talk about the stock almanac, what they have to say. Because, you know, May go away. What's June going to look like? About a midterm. We'll talk about that and much, much more. So you listen to Legacy Financial Strategies Radio Network. I want you to listen to this important message.
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1: 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Why is that one important? That has over 20 on-demand seminars. There are many. How long do they last? 5 hours? No, 5 minutes. Then they have an e-book or an e-guidebook that you can download, 10 or 13 pages. What are some of the e-guidebooks or what are some of the seminars? One's on Social Security. How about that? How about how to avoid probate? How about, I mentioned at the beginning of the show, a paycheck for life guaranteed income that you'll never run out of money. Over 20 on-demand seminars with guidebooks that you can also download and read at your leisure, in big print, by the way, in color. Why do we do this? Education. If we get value, I think you might want to get a second opinion. It's hard to get a second opinion than the first one. And as I mentioned, when you come and see us, we'll do a fact finder or it's a gathering of information. You ask us questions. We call it discovery. It's like MRIs. And then we want as a second meeting to find out the road that you're on, not our road, if you're going to have enough money to last for you and your spouse or if you're single till you die. Do you know that for sure? A written plan. It spits it out about a 13, 14-page report. Very good. It gives you peace of mind. Now, we're going to talk about different buckets of money here in a moment. But we're going to talk about estate planning. But before I get into that, and I'm going to tie it in with the Stock Almanac and why the bucket money is very, very important. So this is the June outlook. Now, we're not here yet, but we're getting there. The best 6 months sale triggered. You hear that? Best 6 month sales trigger, tactical shift, bullish 2026 forecast remains on track. So what are they talking about here? Market at a glance. May 21, 2026. Of course, you're on, this is on Saturday, which is the 23rd. Seasonal is what? Bearish. Although June is the final month of the NASDAQ's best 8 months, it is the worst month in midterm election years for the Dow Jones Industrial. I hope you voted here Tuesday like I did. Had a small turnout, but I hope you at least did that. And, of course, the midterm's coming up. Very important. We say this every single time. But each one's the most important. You know why? Because if Zeman Rats somehow can take control of that, we'll get as chaos. God gave us a little breathing room. You know, the last time when Joey got elected, that's Joe Biden, by the way, I call him Joey. In my opinion, and it's not just my opinion, it's the other ones, the biggest fraud ever perpetrated by the American public. Now, God loves everybody. He's a respecter of no persons. He wants all to come to repentance. So my question to you, if they're right about this worst month in midterm election for June, for the Dow Jones Industrial, the S&P, the NASDAQ, average midterm June losses, according to the Stock Almanac, ranges from minus 1.9% from the Dow Jones Industrial and the NASDAQ to minus 2.1% by the S&P 500. And, of course, the S&P, a lot of stocks, about 75% fall that, and most mutual funds or ETFs don't even beat the Standard & Poor's, which is made up of 500 companies. So what if you could have a strategy on the bucket planning, what I'm talking about, where you could have market-like gains? Now, what do I say, like, market-like gains? What am I talking about? Well, you heard me talk about the Standard & Poor's 500, the NASDAQ. It could link it to one of those indexes. So that means if the market went up in a year, you could participate in those gains. But if it goes down, unlike if you're in the market, you could lose money. Like if you lost 50% like it did in 2007, 8, 9, you have to get 100% to get back to even. What if you got zero for that year? What do you mean zero? That's right, zero. In fact, there's some strategies the floor is even 2%. Then if it tanks, guess what? You don't have to climb that wall back up. You reset at that lower level. And next year, if it goes up, you could participate in that. So heads you win, tails you win. Now you got to see it. We have something called the Real Rate Reporter. that compares these different indices. Now, it's through an insurance company, so before you turn off the channel, you say, I hate insurance company. Well, guess what? I'm Nick Campsugas. I've been licensed since 1970, 56 years in the insurance side. Securities license was in 73 when I first got licensed. I had a real estate license in the early 70s. I had a mortgage license. And I learned taxes in 1966. So my point is, I know firsthand about an insurance company. Now, when it comes to these type of products, I'm not talking about health insurance and so forth. Most of them out there are dogs. The first thing you want to look at, folks, is safety. Safety, safety. Remember like I said, like shoes? All shoes are not bad, but 95% are. Same with these products. You want to look to make sure they're not being bought by a private equity. Why is that? Because a lot of these private equity are taking the money offshore, and they don't have the safety structure. I've talked about the TSR score. I'm not going to do it on this particular segment. Transparency, surplus, and risky assets. You never want to look at a company's assets. You want to look at the surplus and how risky it is. Don't look at the ratings, because the SEC says they don't even pay attention to the ratings. You want to look at safety. We like working with fraternals that have no debt, and they don't take their money offshore, and they don't play those kind of games. If you compare their strategy, these indexes, compare going to say back 20 years. Now, going back 20 years doesn't mean what? The next 20 years will be like that. But I tell you what, you'll be amazed. I never heard of anything or knew something was out there. So that's a green money strategy. It's like a color of traffic light. You got yellow, green, and red, where you get upside but no downside. And then red, because we're fiduciaries, we do offer that. That's stocks, bonds, mutual funds, ETFs. 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Now, also in that red money would be gold and silver. We call that wealth insurance. We do offer that, but that's still considered red money. Then yellow money, when you think of a traffic light, it means caution. Slow down. 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That's stocks, bonds, mutual funds, ETFs, et cetera, gold, silver. And then green money is your no-so money. And you can even have that rider where it has that guaranteed income, a paycheck for life. So, again, seasonal, bearish. And I told you about, they said, now, fundamentals. Let's get to the fundamentals, which Stock Almanac has to say. Here's the word they use. What do you think the word they use? They use the word murky. M-U-R-K-Y. And according to the Atlanta Fed GDP, gross domestic product now model, Q2 second quarter GDP estimates are on rise and stand at, very healthy by the way, 4.3% of its update today. Corporate earnings and estimates have been broadly positive and bullish. Unemployment remains low and weekly initial jobless gains are still subdued. But. The Iran war is still unresolved. Bunch of pirates, terrorists out there. Crude oil is still approximately $100 plus a barrel, up and down. Inflation is accelerating. I told you about the 5-year and the 10-year treasury mortgage rates. Got a 30-year, they're well over 6. Tech sector layoffs appear to be picking up. And the 10, 30-year treasury bond yields are rising. That's the fundamental. Now, the technical. Consolidating, it said, after numerous new all-time highs, the S&P 500 and NASDAQ have taken a breather. The Dow Jones Industrial did close at a new all-time high today. Again, I'm doing this on Thursday, but it's just its first since February 10th. Absent across the board new highs, consolidation is likely as long as headlines allow. Some key support levels to watch during this pause are the Dow Jones Industrial, approximately 48,750. The S&P about 7,150, although it's a little higher now. NASDAQ just under 25,000. And they said, according to Stock Almanac, those are near respective late April pauses. And they said a meaningful break below could reopen eventual path back down toward the early April gap. So if you're taking money out of that kind to live on, that's why I said about having too much money in the red money, you could have something called sequence of return risk. That's why you need to come and see us, get a second opinion, and learn more about this bucket planning, and maybe you should put more money in the green money type strategy. So if you're interested in more of that, want to learn more about, give Legacy Financial Strategy a call. We specialize in financial planning, estate planning, tax planning, wealth planning, you name investment and savings. 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Our local number, if you'd like to get on our calendar, is 724-983-1617. And my cell number is 724-699-3789. 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
1: 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One of them is called Legacy Tax Bill. So if you have an IRA, 401k, and you want to see the potential taxes that you might pay, and you've got a tax-free option there, you can check that as well. And then I have my other show I do on Sundays. You got to listen to some of those messages because we're going to talk about it on the next segment toward the end. They're going to die. Do you know for sure? I don't mean to hope so. Do you know for sure where you are going to spend eternity? So that website is onewaytoheaven.com. OneWayToHeaven.com. 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And you can catch all the shows there or part of the segment if you'd like to listen again. So, again, my name is David Gallner. I'm the CEO. I'm a master certified estate planner, and we specialize in protecting people's assets from catastrophic illness and Medicaid spend down, both on a pre-crisis basis and a crisis basis. We show people how to avoid probate. We're going to talk about that in a moment. You name the investments or savings, we have a variety of different strategies. So we do financial planning, estate planning, tax planning. You name the investments or savings. Again, we have a variety of different strategies. So let's talk about estate plan, which I talked last week, and that's a very important topic because you know why? A lot of people either don't do it or did a long time ago, and they have no clue. They think the best way is to go through wills and trusts. So if you want to think through best, I'm not an attorney. I'm a legal assistant. We can sit you down with a qualified, licensed person. You know, as I said, qualified. And the next thing is complimentary. A lot of these attorneys are charging a fee just to talk to them, not the ones we work with. If they do, then we don't use them, especially if we find out after the fact. So I'm not saying that's wrong. That's their model. That's not our model. So We have a nice brochure that talks about what happens if you die intestate, meaning without a will or with a will, with a trust. It goes through terminology, probate, etc. So let's talk about an estate plan versus financial planning. What is an estate plan? It's a group of documents. It's like a barn. In a barn, you may have different animals. So the estate plan, you have a book, but you have different legal instruments in there. So it's a group of documents like power of attorney, both for health, financial, power of attorneys, living wills. You have maybe a trust. If you're using a trust document, you have something called the memorandum or the cliff notes of the trust. You know how they call them, abstract. It's just a summary of the trust. And these are a series of documents. Your estate plan may start with a will. Even if you have a trust, you say, well, why do I need a will? It's like a safety net. If you go to a circus and you have a trapeze artist, they go back and forth, they usually have a net. Now, why do they have a net? In case they what? Fall. Most of the time they don't. So that's why you still want to have a will in case you got killed by a car accident and that money came in after you died. Obviously, that wasn't put into the trust. So that's called, that pours over, pour over will, P-O-U-R, pours over into your trust and then it's distributed according to your wishes. But that part would go through probate. Or you forgot to put something in. Or the doctor did some malpractice and you sued the doctor because of that person dying. Well, that wasn't put in. So that's why you want to have this called a safety net. It's called the will, pour over will. So your estate plan may start with a will of trust, which outlines what you'd like your estate to be distributed after you pass away. And then powers of attorney. By the way, I used to work with a lawyer at one time. Guess what he told me? He doesn't stand behind his power of attorneys. I never heard of that before. So you want to make sure, and we'll ask them up front, are you going to stand by these powers of attorneys? Both financial and health allow you to identify who would like to make decisions for you if you're unable to do so yourself during your lifetime. And, of course, the estate planning documents that I mentioned earlier, we'll mention them again. One could be a financial power of attorney. One could be a health care power of attorney, living will, advanced care directive. I mentioned that pour over will, last will and testament, and a revocable living trust. Now, people say, aren't trusts expensive? They can be. But so is probate. Now, what are the disadvantages of probate? Well, guess what? It can be anywhere, according to AARP, for anywhere from 2% to 3% up to 25%. Let's use 5%. We'll be on the low side. Now, some attorneys charge by the hour, but it doesn't really matter if they charge by the hour. Guess what you can do? Take the hourly rate, the total dollar, and divide it by the total estate and come up with a percentage. So if you had a $500,000 estate, guess what? That's $25,000. Well, if you like your attorney, here's my suggestion. Give them $5 while you're alive, and then give the rest to charity or to your heirs. Now, I'm just being sarcastic there, but you want to avoid probate. So it can be expensive. It can take time. How long? 2 months, the shortest. It can take 2, 3, 4, 5 years. Not all the time, but it depends. And it can be contested. Not all the time, but it can. Then the judge may decide on the share your wishes. And then it becomes public. They advertise in the legal notices in the law journal. So you want to get the brochure, weigh the pros and cons.

0: be held accountable for. But for the most part, most places, not all places, but most people honor them. They may say you have to get an updated one or so forth. But the best thing to do, we're talking about a sit down with it, not me, I'm a legal assistant, but an attorney, a licensed lawyer in that state, whether it be Pennsylvania or Ohio. And by the way, if you happen to move out of the area, I belong to the National Association of Christian Financial Consultants. I belong to the National Institute of Certified Estate Planners. So we have attorneys throughout the entire United States. But you want to try to maintain control. Void probate, assets frozen, lack of assets, costly, can take months, in many cases years to settle. I mentioned that earlier. Either you have a plan or the government will decide when. It's called intestate. The government will decide. What is an estate plan? Choose you inherit your assets, protect your family's well-being, avoid family strife and disputes. Ensure estate avoids probate. And we'll get it. I won't get into personal item, but there's a little questionnaire that talks about that you rank these different things, and based on your score, they got 0 points. Generally speaking, somebody gets 0 points. Simpler estates do not necessarily benefit from wills or trusts. Paid on death accounts, POD or TOD, transfer on death accounts. If you have 1 to 5 points, if an estate is valued over the probate threshold in that state, a basic last will and testament could be at least tell the court what your wishes are. If you get 6+ points, what a lot of our clients do, then obviously you might want to look into something a little more involved with a revocable living trust or something like that. But again, sit down with a licensed lawyer, complimentary, to see if it makes sense for you. 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When we come back, we're going to talk some politics, and we're going to talk about the most important topic. You're going to die. The question is, do you know where you're going to spend eternity?
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0: 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And if you got these 401ks or 403bs or IRAs, you're thinking, is now a good time to do a Roth? Should I pay the taxes now? Is there a way I can get a bonus to help offset that? There's lots of strategy. We're big into that type of strategy. You definitely want to get on our calendar. So in this segment, we're going to talk a little politics, and then we're going to talk about the most important topic, where you're going to die. Now, in the news, the big thing is the Supreme Court on Monday, I'm doing this Thursday, temporarily allowed continue nationwide access to abortion medication. Now, I think you know how I feel about abortion. Even as a heathen, I took a couple courses at Penn State in Edinburgh, but my undergraduate degree is in psychology at YSU, and I have 36 hours of seminary at Liberty University, and I was going to Penn State. As a heathen, I had to be on a debate. I either had to be on pro-abortion or pro-life. As a non-believer, you know what I chose? Pro-life. So this is a big topic for me. In fact, that's one of the big issues I look at before I vote for a candidate. A lot of people think you're narrow-minded. What has to do with character? Yes, character. So the Supreme Court on Monday temporarily allowed continuing nationwide access to abortion medication that's often distributed by mail. The court issued a one-week stay on a lower court ruling that would have led to a sweeping changes in how they call it, if I'm pronouncing right, Mifepristone, I'm probably butchering that name, I'm sure I am, Mifepristone, Mifepristone, well, I won't get it. One of the two drugs commonly used can be prescribed by Mary Ziegler of University of California, Davis School of Law, joins Emma Nowhere for More. Here's what she had to say. And by the way, I've taken this from a liberal just to get their PBS. Anything with public broadcast, you know, is liberal. Today, the Supreme Court temporarily allowed continuing nationwide access to abortion medication. This is all described by mail. Already mentioned the court issued a one-week stay. Just reading the ruling, court's ruling that would have led to sweeping changes in how it was used, that drug. One of the two drugs commonly used can be prescribed. That ruling would require an in-person doctor visit before the pills could be described. It goes on to say, for more on the ruling and what comes next, says I'm joining Mary Ziegler. She's a professor at the University of California. Go figure that one. Davis School of Law. Thanks for having me, she says. So just walked in through us here exactly what the Supreme Court temporarily paused today. What was the federal court's decision that was put on hold? So the Fifth Circuit Court of Appeals had put an immediate stop nationwide telehealth access to the pill. I mentioned that name earlier, which is used in more than two-thirds of all abortions nationwide. And we have data to suggest that at least more than one quarter of all abortions nationwide, this is this, folks, now involve telehealth. Telehealth. Yep. That number is likely an undercount, given that some of these procedures are what? Illegal. So we're talking about a significant number of people losing access to abortion. Well, good for them. See, you can see what side she's on. Particularly in states where abortion is a crime and where patients were relying on telehealth access. Let me slide the bar down. She goes on to say, so the Supreme Court issued a one-week hold. Essentially, it restores access to that drug I mentioned earlier through telehealth and mail and through pharmacies. What happens during this week and what happens when the week is over? Well, this week would be very quiet. The one thing we're watching this week, she says, we're waiting to see what the Trump administration is going to do. Well, they've talked about that. This is an unusual case, because Louisiana, a Republican state, is suing the Trump FDA essentially to force a change on the regulations governing that drug. And we have yet to hear what the Trump administration is going to say. So we're waiting to see how the Trump administration tries to walk the tightrope between pleasing base voters on one hand and not potential alienating swing voters shortly before the midterm. So we really don't know what to expect from the Supreme Court once Monday rolls around. The court could continue and administrators will stay as this case returns to the lower courts. The justice could either preview that it thinks either Louisiana or the drug manufacturers in this case, called Denko and Gen BioPro, are likely to win later and issue ruling on that basis. Or the court could do what? Schedule an oral argument in this case either before its recess for the summer or even the fall. So, well, guess what? There's a lot of different options on the table, and we frankly don't know what we expect. I'm not going to read any more, so let's go into more important. What does the Bible say? That's the point. What does God have to say? Well, the Sixth Commandment says, thou shalt not kill. You've heard of the Ten Commandments, by the way. And I have them you should get, by the way, is a $1 trillion bill. Great witnessing tool. It looks like a real bill. I have the trillion, the $1 million bill, but it has the gospel, it has the Ten Commandments. If you've broken any of the commandments, and many, most people have more than once, then guess what? We all deserve what? To die. So Ken Ham from the Institution Creation Research, from killing unborn baby to killing infant. And of course, you've got Psalm 139 and Jeremiah 1:5. He said it's the logical step for a culture that worships, listen to this, self and loves death, killing, yeah, killing, murdering disabled infants. It's just the next consistent evil. We're commanded to hate evil, love good. Amos 5:15, Isaiah 5:20, woe is that evil is good and good is evil. So it's just the next consistent evil step for those who reject God's word. Comments on a Canadian position made in 2022, which Ken Hansen, he wrote at the time, are making their rounds on social media again after they were shared by Campaign Life Coalition during his speech. This position, now listen to this, folks, suggested that Canada's incredibly expansive euthanasia program called MAID, M-A-I-D, or Medical Assistance in Dying, should be further expanded to include infants, and listen to this, folks, infants up to 1 year old and have severe deformations and very grave medical syndromes. In other words, if parents miss being able to abort their baby with a disability before birth, no problem, according to Canadian government, doctors should be able to kill the baby after birth. Now, this is a logical step. It's evil, but it's logical, given Canada's law on abortion, as there is no difference in personhood and value of a baby before they are born and afterward. That baby is exactly the same person. The only thing that's changed is location and level of development. So if you're willing to kill a baby at any stage of development in the womb, on the taxpayer's dime in Canada, now looking for our country too, why not? Why not? Why not, he says, kill them after they're born. That's right. And they are already promoting euthanasia big time, too. Yes, it's a big logical next step because abortion completely devalues a human life. Rather than recognize that each human life has value because he or she is made in the image of God. Abortion says your value is dependent on whether or not you are wanted, or how convenient or convenient your life will be to others. And of course, euthanasia says the same thing. Life only has value. It's free from suffering, or it's convenient for others, or convenient for the government to keep paying for your health care. Abortion and euthanasia are both deadly fruits of the same idol. And what is that idol, folks? First and Second Commandment, worship the self, put an image before God. Ken Ham says, what I said in my blog post regarding this physician's comment back in 2022 is just as applicable today. Nothing new under the sun. Unless there's a major worldview change. So let's talk about something that's dear to our heart. And it doesn't matter if it's not due to your heart, but it's going to happen. You're going to die. I'm going to die. A man's appointed once to die, Hebrews 9:27. Then comes the judgment. So I like taking a vacation. You say, I won't go there next year. We're talking about forever and ever and ever. It's either heaven or hell. The Bema judgment, or for believers, the judgment seat of Christ, your works will be tested by fire. But those who reject Christ will spend eternity in hell called the Great White Throne Judgment. But you will not get there because you're a good old gal or a good old boy. The Bible says there is none righteous, no, not one. All have sinned and fall short of the glory of God. Compared to a righteous, holy God, you and I are filthy rags. I always say we're scumbags compared to a righteous, holy God. Now, I might be more scummy than you, but compared to a righteous, holy God, we are scumbags. So the first step, you're not going to ask for forgiveness unless you recognize you're a sinner. You got to humble. James 4:10 says, humble yourself before the Lord, and he will lift you up. Humble. Those who humble themselves will be exalted. Those who exalt themselves will be humble. So humble, then repent. What does repent mean? That means change direction. Ask forgiveness of your sins. 2 Corinthians 7:10, that's that godly sorrow. Repent. There is no salvation without repentance, brokenness. Repent, and then we believe what? Jesus Christ died on the cross for you and for me as the God, deity, hypostatic union, fully God, fully man. There's a lot of cults that believe he's a God, not the God. Remember, God, man, in the flesh. Then receive, and the lordship become. That's the secret. That's not the hope, so, that you will spend eternity in heaven. So if you'd like some resources, we have a case for Christ that you can share. You help us fulfill the Great Commission, Matthew 28:19-20, Acts 1:8. Biblical answers about heaven. We have the $1 trillion bill, the $1 million bill, as I mentioned earlier, from Evangelist Explosion 2 question mark. And the first question mark, when you die, where we spend eternity. Second question, if you say heaven, why should God let you in? Remember, the secret is humble, repent, believe, receive, and become. So thanks for tuning in, and we'll talk to you next week, and have a happy, happy, happy Memorial Weekend. Remember those men and women who died fighting for you and me. I was a veteran in the Navy as well, not some like other ones like my dad, but nevertheless, I am a veteran. So again, happy Memorial Day, and we'll talk to you next week.
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3: Talking, I'm Daria Albinger. The negotiations between the U.S. and Iran continue as the parties struggle to come to an agreement on nuclear weapons. Here's Fox's Jeff Paul.
4: A delegation from Pakistan is now in Iran, which includes the country's army chief. They're meeting with the Iranian foreign minister and the speaker of parliament as Pakistan works to hammer out a ceasefire deal between the two sides. Marco Rubio, who just landed in India after NATO meetings in Sweden, says there needs to be a plan B if Washington and Tehran can't agree on a deal. Rubio says Tehran cannot control or monetize the freedom of navigation, and they can't have a nuclear weapon. Back here in the UAE, one official who spoke out recently said he thinks there's a 50-50 chance that Iran and the U.S. can get a deal. His concern lies within the fact that Iran, according to him, has a history of overplaying the cards they are dealt.
3: The Strait of Hormuz has been blockaded since the beginning of the war, closing off most of the world's oil supply, causing gas prices to spike around the world. Kevin Warsh was sworn in yesterday as the 17th chair of the Federal Reserve.
5: And it was a who's who in that ceremony. Warsh sworn in by Justice Clarence Thomas, Scott Bessent, and Kevin Hassett were both in the room. Hassett, of course, was a front runner for the job at one point. Another finalist for the spot, Federal Reserve Governor Christopher Waller, made comments shortly before that ceremony saying it would be, quote, crazy for the Fed to contemplate cuts in the near future. Central bankers say some policy firming might be appropriate if inflation persistently stays above that 2% target rate. Warsh begins his first term as the conflict in Iran puts upward pressure on prices. In the past, Warsh has argued for reshaping the Fed and shrinking its footprint.
3: That's Connor Hansen of the Fox Business Channel. 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
3: A serious family illness is prompting a cabinet member to step down. More from Fox's Jared Halperin at the White House.
18: The director of national intelligence, Tulsi Gabbard, is resigning, she says, to be with her husband, who was diagnosed with an extremely rare form of bone cancer. Gabbard says her last day is expected to be June 30th. Her tenure as DNI has been marked by declassifying millions of pages of government files on the assassinations of President Kennedy and his brother, former Attorney General Robert Kennedy. She also released files she says shows Obama administration officials politicized intelligence about Russian election interference. A former member of Congress, Gabbard ran for president as a Democrat in 2020. At the White House, Jared Halpern, Fox News.
3: One person is dead and more than 30 firefighters and first responders are among the injured in an explosion and fire yesterday at a shipyard in Staten Island, New York. Mayor Zoran Mamdani.
19: Once the fire has been extinguished, FDNY marshals will hold a comprehensive investigation into its cause. The information that yields will then be shared with New Yorkers as soon as we have it. In the meantime, I want to ask New Yorkers to keep those who have been injured and the person we lost in our thoughts and to wish them a quick recovery.
3: Says the investigation is ongoing. The CDC has expanded enhanced public health entry screening for Ebola to Atlanta's Hartsfield-Jackson International Airport. That's effective today. And it's in addition to screening that's currently underway at Washington's Dulles International Airport. Hartsfield-Jackson previously conducted enhanced public health entry screening, and it's set established operational procedures to put in place. It's one component of the CDC's layered public health approach, which also includes overseas exit screening, airline illness reporting, and post-arrival public health monitoring. I'm Daria Alden.
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16: 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Is that clear?

0: Welcome to House of Cards. Dave Weishaupt with you here, deep from the swamps of Jersey. We got a great show coming up for you. I love casinos, and the one thing I love about casinos is the history surrounding them. And for me, I learn about history from the artifacts that these casinos leave behind. The chips, the matchbook covers, old ashtrays. Hey, I even got a bunch of those old plastic coin buckets from Atlantic City casinos that don't even exist anymore. And we're going to learn more about casino collectibles from our guest this week, Charles Kaplan. Charles is a founding member and current chair of the Museum of Gaming History. He's a member of the Casino Collectibles Association. He's a webmaster for the Chip Guide. And also, he's current vice president of the Atlantic City Casino Collectibles Club. If you want to know anything about casino collectibles, you ask Charles, and we will. When we come back, we're talking casino collectibles. So stick around. We'll be right back with House of Cards. Hey, this is Dave Weishaupt from House of Cards with your House of Cards gaming report for the week of May 18th, 2026. Churchill Downs Incorporated announced that it has entered an agreement to acquire the intellectual property and associated rights of the Preakness Stakes and the Black Eyed Susan Stakes. The purchase price for the deal was $85 million, and the parties expect the deal to close after the running of the 2026 Preakness. The Preakness first ran in 1873 and is the second leg of the Triple Crown, and the Black Eyed Susan is a leading race for three-year-old fillies. BetMGM announced a continuing partnership with AGS to debut new titles from the Rakin Bacon franchise. Available right now is Rakin Bacon Triple Oink Soda Fountain Fortunes and Rakin Bacon Triple Oink San Shen Zhu with Rakin Bacon Fu Zhu Bao Bao available on July 2nd. The new games will have a period of exclusivity at BetMGM and are available on BetMGM and Borgata Online Casino in New Jersey. And finally, Yamava Resort and Casino in San Manuel became the first casino in the country to debut Monopoly Big Board Bucks from Aristocrat Gaming. 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
0: 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Well, if you excuse me now, the game is about to go on, and the wind is just right for drinking.
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3: You lose track of time in those casinos. 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

0: Welcome back to House of Cards. Dave Weishaupt with you. I was 7 years old when the casinos came to my home state of New Jersey, and ever since then, I have been fascinated with them. Whether they be in New Jersey or Las Vegas, casinos have a special place in our history. And that history, in my opinion, is preserved through their collectibles. That's why I'm excited to talk to our next guest. Charles Kaplan is founding member and current chair of the Museum of Gaming History. He is the current vice president and past president of the Atlantic City Casino Collectibles Club. He is a life member of the Casino Collectibles Association, and he is webmaster for the Chip Guide. And we're going to hear all about those organizations and those resources because Charles Kaplan is on the line right now. Charles, welcome to the show.
1: Well, good morning.
0: Good morning to you. And like I said, I love the history of gaming and the casinos, and I think what you're doing is so important for the gaming industry and preserving its history. And by the way, I also want to add that you also started the Caribbean Casino Collectibles Club and the New York Metro Casino Collectibles Club. I'm curious, how did you get your interest in the gaming industry and collectibles? I mean, what motivated you to start some what I think are some very important organizations in this industry?
1: My start is kind of typical. As a kid, I was a coin collector, and that kind of went away a little bit. And when I got old enough to start visiting casinos, I thought the casino chips were attractive, and I would take home a $1 casino chip from each casino that I visited. And then later on, I discovered that there was a club for people like me, and I became a club member, and then a very active club member, and now I'm one of the guys who helps run the club.
0: I want to first ask you about the Casino Collectibles Association, which is an incredibly popular organization in this industry. What was the goal in the creation of the Casino Collectibles Association? What is its mission out there?
1: So it was actually started by a New Jersey native, Archie Black, and he's a very serious collector of Atlantic City casino chips. He started a little website for them and was connected with a lot of other individuals. And back about 30 years ago, they got together at a American Numismatics Association convention and put together the Casino Collectibles Association, which back then was known as the Casino Chip and Gaming Token Collectors Club. So about 10 years ago, they changed the name to widen, explain that we're widening the interests and make it more available to more collectors of gaming memorabilia.
0: Now, I know a lot of people here in New Jersey that have items from when the gaming industry started in the 70s in this state. I mean, when someone looks at an item from a casino or something from the gaming industry, how is value determined? Is it the popularity of the casino? Is it the fact that maybe the casino doesn't exist anymore? How does someone, if they have an item, know it's valuable? I mean, for example, in my house, I have these plastic coin buckets from casinos that don't exist anymore. I mean, does the fact that no one uses coin buckets anymore, and number two, some of these casinos don't exist anymore, does that increase the value or the importance of these type of items?
1: Yeah, it's not a straight answer on that. It really depends on what it is. As far as value for casino memorabilia, like most things, it's based on demand and supply. With New Jersey casinos, they all happen to be giant casinos, really, really big, and compared to casinos, other casinos around the world. So when they do something, they do it big, and they make a lot of them. So New Jersey collectors are kind of blessed that there's plenty of supply out there for the stuff that they want to collect. There are few things that are really rare and hard to find. I know that there's a 50-cent chip from Resorts that's kind of unique, that sold for over $5,000.
0: Wow. One of the main things people have in their possession are casino chips. And I, from reading your background, you know a lot about casino chips. I mean, If someone's holding on to a casino chip, what should they be looking for with regard to how important this chip is or how valuable this chip is? I mean, you blew me away with that resorts chip. I mean, I wonder if people have something like that in their attic or their drawer and just don't know they have that in their possession.
1: Well, now that you bring it up, I'd like to deviate a little bit about finding stuff in a drawer.
0: Okay.
1: The most valuable $1 casino chip worldwide was one from the original Showboat Casino in Las Vegas. Mm-hmm. There was one that sold on eBay for over $30,000.
0: Wow.
1: At the height of collectibles. And that one was found by a woman who was going through her deceased husband's dresser. So it was just a souvenir that somebody took home, put away in a drawer, and then laid there for many, many years until it was found. And fortunately, she was able to get some good information that this was a valuable chip and sold it the right way and got premium money for it. So there are only a handful of those chips. They're absolutely beautiful chips, and anybody who's a casino chip collector would want to have one in their collection. But like I said, there are only a handful of them around, so they command top dollar. Well, I thought I'd share that with you.
0: I bet you right now some people are just ripping their closets apart, just in their drawers and dumping their drawers after hearing that. Okay, hold that thought. We're going to take a quick break. See you on the other side.

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9: 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I've done a lot of stupid things in my life, too.
10: Stupid? What do you mean, stupid?

0: Welcome back to House of Cards. Dave Weishaupt with you. For those of you just joining us, I am talking with Charles Kaplan from the Museum of Gaming History and the Casinos Collectibles Association. You mentioned that, you know, she got valuable information, and I think one of the amazing resources out there for people who have casino chips or collect casino chips is the Chip Guide. What is the Chip Guide, and what kind of information does it give people interested in casino chips?
1: So the Chip Guide is a catalog. It's a listing of casino memorabilia, and it could be pretty much anything, from casino chips, which most collectors are interested in, to coin buckets and dice and postcards and pens, anything that was that comes from a casino and has a casino logo or casino name on it is stuff that you'll find in the Chip Guide. Mm-hmm. But also, because we call it the Chip Guide and its heritage, we also have memorabilia chips from organizations that were not casinos.
0: Oh, okay.
1: So fraternal clubs like VFWs and Elks, they make custom chips for use in their lodges. And we have them on the Chip Guide. Also, Harley Davidson makes poker chips.
0: Really?
1: That they sell at their locations. I think we have over 30,000 different Harley chips on the Chip Guide. So if it's a chip of any kind, it'll be on the Chip Guide. And if it's anything from a casino that shows its logo or its name on it, then we'll put it in the Chip Guide.
0: How does someone go about using the Chip Guide? Because it's absolutely packed with information from listening you describe it. How does someone navigate the Chip Guide so they can be informed of what the important potential importance of a chip they have in their possession or some form of memorabilia? I mean, sometimes these websites are pretty complicated, but walk us through the Chip Guide. And if someone has something from a casino or a gaming organization, where do they start with the Chip Guide?
1: Okay, good question. The main aim that I focus on, and we have a group of about 20 administrators that handle new submissions and updating existing information on the Chip Guide. The main focus on for them is to keep things easy to find. Mm-hmm. So when you go to the Chip Guide website, and by the way, if you want the address of it, it's chipguide.themogh.org.
0: Okay.
1: So it's chipguide.themogh.org. When you go there, what you'll see first is a map of the United States. And each state is clickable. And when you click on a particular state, you will then see all the casinos in that state. When you click on one of the casinos, you will then see all the items that we have on the Chip Guide from that casino. So it's a drill down process of selecting, going to the homepage, selecting a state, selecting a casino, and then you'll see all the items in the casino. And there are, of course, there's also on the homepage a picture of the globe. So if you want to find something from outside of the United States, click on the picture of the globe, and then you'll get a map of the world, and you drill down from region to country to casino. And there's also a picture of a boat, because there are casinos on cruise ships.
0: All right, okay.
1: So if you click on the boat, you'll get a listing of all the cruise ships that had casinos, and you drill down that way. So it's a simple drill-down process. And that is available to everybody. You don't have to be a member of the Casino Collectibles Association. Everybody has access to that. There are additional search facilities that you get if you are a member of the Casino Collectibles Association. And then you could do a search on casino name. So if you just have a casino chip with the word nugget on it and a value, you could search on the word nugget. You get a list of all the casinos that we have on the Chip Guide with the word nugget in it. And then you could kind of figure out from there where your chip is from.
0: You just made my plans for this afternoon, because that sounds so interesting and so fun to do. That is so great.
1: Yeah, we're approaching 350,000 different collectible items on the chip guide. So organization is key in order for people to find the stuff that they're looking for.
0: Another important organization that you are chair of is the Museum of Gaming History. Tell me about that, because I think that is such an amazing creation for this industry. What is the goal and driving force behind the Museum of Gaming History?
1: The Museum of Gaming History is part of the Casino Collectibles Association, and it was created about 20 years ago to hopefully one day establish a physical museum where we could showcase casino collectibles and the history of gaming. That requires a lot of resource, and we haven't been able to put the resources together. But what we have done is we have exhibits running in several different locations in the Las Vegas area. You may be familiar with the Mob Museum.
0: Sure.
1: So we have on loan to the Mob Museum a number of our items. We're also in a gaming store called Spinetti's in Las Vegas. We have an exhibit at the Plaza. We've had exhibits at other locations, including the Neon Museum. We've also got an exhibit at El Cortez Casino. And we've been in other places over time, but, you know, they've been for special occasions. The casino or museum is having some kind of display, and they need some additional items, and we will provide a showcase and the items to go into the showcase. One of the more interesting ones that we did was cheating devices, and we had several cabinets of cheating devices on display at the Nevada State Museum.
0: Wow. I was reading about the Museum of Gaming History, and I love the fact that I saw that you have experts who volunteer their time with regard to artifacts and memorabilia from the gaming industry. I mean, if someone is interested in an artifact from a casino, how does the Museum of Gaming History help really put a story behind that artifact and that piece of memorabilia?
1: Putting the stories together, we have an exhibit director in Las Vegas. And when we get a request to do an exhibit, he is the guy who figures out what kind of story we want to tell. He's very familiar with the collectors and will then go and seek items to fill out that story and create an exhibit for one of our partners.
0: It's certainly one of the big factors for collectors and for any kind of memorabilia is authentication and actually knowing what they have in their possession is actually what they think they have in their possession. Is authentication of memorabilia an important part of the Museum of Gaming History existence? I mean, making sure what a collector has in their possession is real and an authentic item?
1: Fortunately, there are very few instances of people trying to make counterfeit items, casino chip items. Most of that you will see are being made to fool the casinos. So there are known examples of people who will make live casino chips and try them, pass them off at the casino to make some money. As far as the collectible side, there's only been a few instances, and again, we're very fortunate to have a lot of experts in the hobby who will immediately identify anything that doesn't look right. So we've had to deal with a few instances of articles that were not genuine, but they've been handled very well, and very few collectors have ever been scammed by buying something that's not real. On the chip guide, when we come across an item that's not genuine, we have a section for them that we put those items in. They're on the chip guide just to alert collectors that they're not genuine. So I think we've done a very adequate job of policing the industry, identifying items that are not genuine, cataloging them to let collectors know that they're not genuine. I want to add, most of that is individuals who are making what they consider tourist items for sale in shops around Nevada that kind of look like casino chips. They're not trying to scam anybody, but they're also maybe not saying that this was not an item that was used in the casino, even though it may appear to be. So they're mostly souvenir items, but we have them in the chip guide just to alert people that these were items that were not ever used in the casino.
0: We'll be right back with House of Cards.

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9: You are more in need of a night in Atlantic City than any man I've ever met. I'd say sit down at a table, go for dinner, see a show, take a walk on the boardwalk and smell the salt air. But if you're anything like me, nothing after sit down at a table is going to happen.

0: Welcome back to House of Cards. Dave Weishottle with you. For those of you just joining us, I am talking with Charles Kaplan from the Museum of Gaming History and the Casinos Collectibles Association. You know, I'm curious, when we're talking about collectibles from the United States, I mean, I would assume, and maybe I'm wrong, that most of the casino collectibles would come from Las Vegas because they have been doing casino gambling a lot longer than Atlantic City. Is that the case? The older casino collectibles originating in the United States are from Las Vegas or Nevada in general?
1: Yes. Nevada got casino gaming back in 1931. Back then, the state legislature authorized two things to help them get out of the Depression. And that was quickie divorces and casinos. And there was, in the West, the West really didn't have any restrictions on gambling in the early days. And you could find gamblers running poker games in bars all throughout the West in the early days of the United States. When states, when territories became states, generally they had to then ban casino gambling because it wasn't legal in the United States. So Nevada had gambling before 1931, but it wasn't, it was gambling that occurred naturally, that was unlicensed, and really wasn't restricted. When Nevada became a state, they had to ban gambling, so the gambling became illegal gambling down in the basements of bars. And then when gambling became legal again, they brought the gaming tables back up to the street level because they could then advertise it.
0: I mentioned Atlantic City, and you're part of another group, the Atlantic City Casino Collectibles Group. Tell us about that. I mean, are things that people collect from Atlantic City unique with regard to casino memorabilia than anywhere else in the world? I mean, I'm just curious. Tell us about the Casino Collectibles Group, and what is the inspiration behind that group?
1: Okay. The Casino Collectibles Association is a national organization, and it's for all collectors. There are several collector groups throughout the country that focus on their local areas. And the Atlantic City Club is the oldest and the largest of all the regional collector clubs. Yes. I'm trying to remember how far back they go, but we just had our 30th anniversary. So I guess it's about 1993 or four or so that the organization began. We currently have quarterly meetings. We used to be

0: meetings were held at casinos in Atlantic City, but the casinos are no longer interested in providing free rooms for us. So we are now meeting right next door in Brigantine.
1: Okay.
0: At the Cove Restaurant. And we meet on Sundays. Next meeting is March 2nd. And we start the meetings at 11 a.m. So, and then we get, you know, a nice group, maybe about 50 or so collectors to show up. And the activities at the meetings are a trade and sales session. We will have a 50-50 raffle. We will auction off items from collectors. And occasionally we will get in a speaker to talk on a various topic at our meetings. So the meetings generally run 2 to 3 hours.
1: Yeah, that sounds like a great event. I love the history of Atlantic City, and I love the history of what you're doing. And one of the great events that you're having in Las Vegas is the Casino Chip and Collectibles Exhibition and Show at the South Point Casino. Tell us about that event, because I think that's the world's largest exhibition of its kind with regard to casino collectibles. I mean, what can people expect from that show when they attend?
0: So, yes, that is our annual convention.
1: Mm-hmm.
0: We have a showroom. We generally have about 100 or so dealers there selling all types of casino memorabilia from all over the world. And again, you know, Nevada is ground zero for collectors. So it's mostly Nevada, but you will find stuff from pretty much everywhere, including Atlantic City.
1: Mm-hmm.
0: At the convention. So besides the showroom, they do have exhibits where collectors will put together an exhibit of collectibles that they are interested in. I usually do one. I've already done one for the upcoming convention in June. Besides that, there will be raffles. There are educational seminars. There are some social events, such as there's a banquet that starts off the 3-day convention where collectors who only see each other once a year in person get to socialize with each other. There's a poker tournament.
1: Wow, nice.
0: There's a blackjack tournament. And then there's some side events that people put together.
1: I would guess if you're a casino memorabilia collector, this would have to be the place to go, because, like you said, there are people from around the world with items from casinos that you probably can't see anywhere else. I mean, after 33 years, how has this exhibit and show grown? Because for something to last 33 years, you know it has to be pretty important for the industry.
0: Right. I remember going to my first one, and at that time it was held at the Tropicana before we moved a few times until we got to the South Point. And I love the South Point. It's, for me, it's one of the most convenient and easy to use and nicest casinos in Vegas, especially for our convention. But once I went to the first one, I haven't missed one since. I've been to over 20 of them now. And, you know, it's great to go there and to be able to engage in collecting activities. But I will say the main reason that people go there is to socialize and to get together with their friends that they only get to meet once a year at the convention. So when I go there, every meal is a meal with somebody else that I, you know, want to get together with that I haven't seen for a year. And so it's really the camaraderie and sharing stories and the fun that we have at the convention that draws everybody there. It's such a nice group of people.
1: You know, I was going to ask you about that. You know, anytime I go to a gaming conference or a convention, that's usually, I see where the big deals happen. I mean, two people or

0: companies get in the same room and suddenly magic happens. I was going to ask you, is that the same way with the casino collectibles exhibit and show? I mean, do big deals tend to happen because people are talking and communicating about an item that's usually right in front of them?
1: This is probably the largest deal that ever happened for a single casino chip. An individual, a collector, bought a group of chips in a bag on eBay. Mm-hmm. Wasn't really sure everything that was in the bag, but came across a chip that they were not familiar with. It turned out that that chip was previously unknown to collectors. It was from, I believe, the Showboat Casino in Las Vegas, mm-hmm. a $25 chip. And two collectors or collector dealers were really interested in it. And in the hallway, the two of them bid over $100,000.
0: Oh, wow.
1: To buy that chip.
0: Wow. That's incredible. We'll be right back with House of Cards.

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2: 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Well, if you excuse me now, the game is about to go on, and the wind is just right for drinking. Hey, this is Dave Weishuttle from Turnpike Sports with this week's Bet Flash. We actually have some February numbers to tell you about. With its February sports betting report, the state of Illinois had its fifth consecutive month with at least $100 million in adjusted revenue, and its seventh consecutive month with at least $1 billion in total handle. Also in February, the state of Arizona passed $33 billion in all-time handle and $175 million in all-time tax revenue. February was the sixth consecutive month with at least $700 million in total handle, and the first time in the last 10 months where the adjusted gross revenue was under $40 million. And finally, the Michigan Gaming Control Board approved the launch of Hillside Michigan LLC, which will be doing business in the state as Bet365. That is the new internet gaming and internet sports betting platform provider for the Little Traverse Bay Band of Ottawa Indians. According to the gaming board, Bet365 has completed all licensing and regulatory requirements to serve as the tribe's new platform provider. Bet365 replaces PokerStars, which recently left the Michigan market. From the seaside to the desert, from the betting lines to the sites online, Turnpike Sports has got you covered. And be sure to follow us on Twitter at Turnpike Sports.
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0: 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For those of you just joining us, I am talking with Charles Kaplan from the Museum of Gaming History and the Casinos Collectibles Association. Okay, now after that story, now I know people are going to be interested in this conference and this show. How can people get involved in this show? I mean, is there a website where they can go to and buy tickets and have a program, or what dealers will be there and what casino memorabilia they can find there?
1: Yeah.
0: So, I think you just piqued everyone's interest with that story.
1: If you go to the Casino Collectibles Association website, which is ccgtcc.com, mm-hmm. If you go to that website, they will have all the information about the club and certainly about the convention. There is a sign-up form for admission tickets to the convention. If you want to stay at the South Point, and if you're a serious collector, that's a good idea to do that. You can also get reduced rate hotel rooms with a link that's available on the website. So all the information, it'll have a list of the dealers, the events that are going on, all that information is on the website.
0: I got to ask you, you're a collector and you talk to a lot of collectors of casino memorabilia. Is there something out there somewhere that is the ultimate in casino collectibles? Is there a holy grail of casino collectibles out there that either you or other collectors that you know of would love to get their hands on?
1: There is. And the story behind that item is probably the most famous casino that people think of in Las Vegas is the Flamingo. Mm-hmm. And the Flamingo was started by Bugsy Siegel. Well, he took it over while it was under construction, but it was his casino. And it turned out that while Bugsy was very skilled in a lot of different things, running casino was not one of them. And the casino, he borrowed a lot of money from the mob to build the casino, and it flopped. And that's why Bugsy met his end at his girlfriend Virginia Hill's house in Beverly Hills. And why Beverly Hills? The mob had a policy of keeping any violence out of Las Vegas, because they were making so much money there, they didn't want to spoil a good thing. So anything that had to happen outside of Vegas. And that just led to the more notoriety of the Flamingo. So the original $100 chip that was used on opening night at the Flamingo is the holy grail of casino collectibles.
0: So,
1: and I have seen one.
0: I was going to ask you, have you seen it or know anyone who's seen it? You've seen one, huh?
1: I've seen one. It was at the convention one year. There was the collector who owned it, brought it to display.
0: Wow. He was showing off, by the way, I think.
1: Yeah.
0: Charles, we're running out of time, but can you give out a website for the Casino Collectibles Association, the Museum of Gaming History, the Chip Guide, and how people can register for this year's Casino Collectibles Association exhibit and show in Las Vegas? And any other website or social media you want to give out, because the collectibles industry is so fascinating to me.
1: Okay. So if you go to the Casino Collectible Association's website, which is ccgtcc.com, you'll be able to navigate to all the websites. 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And there is also a website for the Atlantic City Club, and I host that personally, so it's under my domain. 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Okay?
0: Okay. Charles Kaplan from the Museum of Gaming History and the Casino Collectibles Association, as well as a chip guide, thank you so much for coming on and talking about the incredible work you're doing in the industry. In my opinion, collectibles are a way of preserving the history of this industry, and it's such an incredibly interesting topic. Please come back on and keep us up to date about what's going on in the casino collectibles industry. Thank you so much for your time today.
1: You're very welcome. And one last thing.
0: Sure.
1: There's a free seminar open to everybody. If you go to the Museum of Gaming History website, you could sign up for it. It's February 24th, and it's all about finding stuff on the chip guide.
0: That sounds great. Well, that'll do it for us this week. We'll see you next time with House of Cards.

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1: The discussions continuing. I'm Paul Stevens, Fox News. Talks and negotiations with Iran continuing, with the U.S. and Iran struggling to come to an agreement on Iran's nuclear weapons.
2: A delegation from Pakistan is now in Iran, which includes the country's army chief. They're meeting with the Iranian foreign minister and the speaker of parliament as Pakistan works to hammer out a ceasefire deal between the two sides. Marco Rubio, who just landed in India after NATO meetings in Sweden, says there needs to be a plan B if Washington and Tehran can't agree on a deal. Rubio says Tehran cannot control or monetize the freedom of navigation, and they can't have a nuclear weapon. Back here in the UAE, one official who spoke out recently said he thinks there's a 50-50 chance that Iran and the U.S. can get a deal. His concern lies within the fact that Iran, according to him, has a history of overplaying the cards they are dealt.
1: And that's Fox's Jeff Paul in Dubai. Director of National Intelligence Tulsi Gabbard stepping down amid her husband's cancer diagnosis.
3: The Director of National Intelligence Tulsi Gabbard, who oversees 18 agencies that keep the most important secrets in government, will leave her post on June 30th to help her husband as he fights an aggressive and rare form of bone cancer. She made the announcement after informing the president, according to reporting from Fox Digital. Gabbard posted a copy of the letter that she wrote to President Trump. Speaking of her husband, she said he faces major challenges in the coming weeks and months at this time. I must step away from public service to be by his side and fully support him through this battle. Trump responded, Tulsi has done an incredible job and we will miss her. Gabbard is the fourth Trump cabinet official to leave during the president's second term in office.
1: And that's Fox's David Spunt. 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
1: Kevin Warsh sworn in yesterday, Friday, as the new chairman of the Federal Reserve, replacing the outgoing chair, Jerome Powell. President Trump saying he wants Warsh to lead a quote-unquote independent Federal Reserve. In brief remarks, Warsh saying he intends to fill the role with, quote, energy and purpose.
6: And while I'm not naive about the challenges we face, I believe, Mr. President, these years can bring unmatched prosperity that will raise living standards for Americans from all walks of life.
1: Warsh is set for his first policy meeting in mid-June. Meantime, Jerome Powell set to stay on the Fed board for the time being, this until a probe into renovation costs at the Fed headquarters in D.C. is concluded. Powell has denied any wrongdoing in that case. As millions of Americans head out to travel for the Memorial Day weekend, many are feeling the pain at the pump since gas prices are higher than last year. In Missouri, gas over a dollar more per gallon than last Memorial Day. Fox TV affiliate reporter KTVI's Patrick Clark in Fenton, Missouri.
7: Memorial Day weekend means a lot of Missourians and Illinois residents hitting the highways to get out of town. But with gas prices that are higher this year, that means it's hitting some in the pocketbook. According to AAA of Missouri, the average price of a gallon of gas is $4.19, up from 287 a year ago. And that means changing for some families how far they're willing to head out of town for a holiday getaway. But others we spoke to say they will power through that pain at the pump.
8: I use the Metro Transit system. I got a monthly pass here.
7: Michael Shank says the solution is to take mass transit. And he's a guy who's 66 years old. And he says walking and riding his bike is what keeps him so young.
1: And the AAA reporting 45 million Americans are expected to travel at least 50 miles from home on this Memorial Day weekend. Travel safely. I'm Paul.
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0: Ladies and gentlemen, I'm here to tell you that I just got, before we began, the most startling news. Fingers Malloy just gave a cigar. A whoa, Nelly.
1: Hamina, hamina, hamina.
0: It's Eat, Drink, Smoke. I'm Tony Katz, and that right there is America's favorite amateur drinker, Fingers Malloy, and this right here. Gosh, do we love a Lancero? And we didn't, like, decide on this as, like, well, you know, on the show, we're going to say we like Lanceros. Waka waka.
1: Waka waka?
0: Waka waka.
1: Hamina, hamina, hamina.
0: We do. So a Lancero, long, thin cigar, and that's what this is. A lot of wrapper. Wrapper is where flavor is. So wrapper, in ratio to binder and filler, it's why we're fans of Lanceros. You get a lot more flavor out of it. And this is from my father. This is the La Gran Oferta Lancero, coming in at 7.5 by 38, which means it's 7.5 inches long. I'm sorry, what was that? Whoa, Nelly. And the ring gauge, it always makes him laugh. The ring gauge is a 38. That's the diameter of the cigar, or how thick it is around. Again, with the laughter. So a 64 ring gauge would be a full 1 inch around. Now, I say Lancero, and I see Lancero as a specific shape. In both the people from Neptune Cigar and Half Wheel, they referred to this as a Panatella. Guys, let them go. Let them be. If this is the way they want to describe it, let them do it. You might argue that a true Lancero would only be a 7-inch, not a 7.5-inch, and therefore it takes on a different characteristic, so we give it a different name. Don't get hung up on it. What you need to do is get your cutter and clip this thing, although there is a little pigtail on there. I could just bite that off. You want me to bite it off?
1: Go ahead. Oh, do you have a spittoon?
0: I did it. Now I'm going to cut it because that didn't do enough. There are some people like, you got to bite off the end of the cigar. That's how you know you're a real cigar smoker. And I say, oh, there's a real issue with the pretentious as of late. And maybe that's coming through already on the show.
1: Oh, what happened? Something must have happened.
0: No, it's not that anything happened. It's just I'm tired of people thinking that there's a specific way. This really got into a brisket thing.
1: Oh.
0: Oh, this is the best way to make the juiciest brisket ever. Stop it.
1: Boiling it? No, no, it wasn't boiling it.
0: We're going to have to do some videos about this. It's just a lot of nonsense. The answer is what works for you. It's always the answer. We've got rules, but you might have your own rules. Yeah, you might have your own rules.
1: Wow.
0: Who was that? What comic is that?
1: That's the guy that teamed up with Seinfeld, the Curb Your Enthusiasm guy.
0: Oh, you think that was Larry David?
1: Yes, it was Larry David.
0: Oh.
1: Yeah, you got to have your own rules. The rules.
0: Not bad.
1: Thanks.
0: I didn't know I even did a Larry David. This is a beautiful looking smoke, by the way. Now, my father does some great stuff, and I really do think there's a unique resurgence going on with them. There is grit, and there's a little bit of oil in this wrapper, and the wrapper is just a delicious looking milk chocolate. That's exactly what you've got here. And yet, for a Lancero, 7.5 by 38, not a whiff ball bat.
1: No.
0: Feels a nice touch of heft in the hand.
1: I want to see, and we just lit this. I just lit mine. I'm about a minute and a half in. You're lighting yours now. You have not taken your first draw.
0: Not one puff.
1: And the way this hit me, I'm going to be very interested to see if it hits you the same way. I don't want to get into it until it happens because I don't want to influence your experience. What are you thinking? Yeah?
0: That's leathery.
1: How is this possible?
0: What?
1: I'm not saying it's not leathery. How are you not blown away by pepper?
0: Oh! First of all, this is an Ecuadorian Habano wrapper. Cuban seed in the body. There it is, in the throat. There it is. Right there in the, right in there. Right in there, right where the throat meets the top of the chest, in that crux. Blink. There it is.
1: Yeah.
0: And it is a Nicaraguan filler. Now, this is a medium smoke, but this is a lot of pepper coming off the first. But the first thing that hit me was leather. Leather on the tongue, a full coating.
1: Oh, nice.
0: A full coat.
1: First thing that hit me was that pepper, and then on the back end, for me it's wood, but
0: Really?
1: Yeah, but my goodness, that pepper. But it's pleasant. It is not punch you in the face.
0: End is not wood. That back end is bitter espresso. That's coffee.
1: Interesting.
0: That's coffee.
1: Interesting.
0: I'm telling you because you're wrong. Just like the guys doing the brisket videos. Here's how you make the juiciest brisket ever.
1: Air fryer. 20 minutes. It'll be the best brisket you ever had.
0: I think that's coffee. I think that's a little more bitter. I think it's a little more rich than what wood would give. Because at least for me, palate-wise, I would denote wood to varying levels of spice. And I could be overwhelmed because there is a pepper hit here in that crux and now on the tongue. So you've got this leather layer. You've got the spice layer on top of it. This is the My Father La Gran Oferta Lancero 7.5 by 38. Now, you do want to get your notebooks out, right? What did you eat today? What did you drink today? The weather. We've had storms through central Indiana, where we live in Indianapolis, Indiana. And you want to take the cigar. You want to write all that down. Take the cigar. Break it up into thirds. First third, second third, final third, right? And then what are the flavors you get out of it? And by the way, spice is fine. Pepper is fine. Then as you start doing this for a while, is it a pepper that kind of lays on the tongue thick, or is it something kind of bright, it's kind of jumping? Difference for us between black pepper and white pepper. Is there a real heat that comes with the pepper? You can call that red pepper. And then you can get into a bunch of other things, right? You can start building out your palate. You just have to be willing to kind of explore and dig in as to where these things are. So you write these things down, first, third, second, third, final, third. And then when you try that cigar a month from now, 6 months from now, you do it again. You compare your notes, get your through line, and really get an idea of flavors that you like. I'm not a pepper guy, but I cannot wait to do this whole smoke, and I'm hoping I can get more coffee out of it and have the peppers subside.
1: This is the first time you've had this cigar?
0: Oh, this one, yeah.
1: Okay.
0: I've done my father's before.
1: Sure.
0: We've done the Judge, I believe, on the show, and a couple other ones, but this one, yeah. Wait, hold on. No, I don't think I've had this one before. No.
1: I'm just surprised because you said it at the top of the broadcast that we both are...
0: Bo Nelly?
1: Yes, and Hamina, Hamina, Hamina. We are both big fans of Lanceros, yes. And yet, in the grand scheme of things, we have reviewed over 394 weeks few Lanceros. We've you know, delved into it a little bit, but for the most part, we've shied away from it. I'm just kind of surprised.
0: I would argue we haven't shied away from it. I would argue that this is about what's available on the shelf. And there are far fewer Lanceros compared to Robustos and Toros, Gran Toros, Churchills, etc., Bellicosos, these kinds of things. It's not the everyday shape. Americans think this is dainty. It's too long. It's too thin. No, no, no. You need something big in the hand and machismo and... Right?
1: We saw a cigar a couple weeks ago.
0: You asylum people are nuts. We will get into that. But this is from my father. This cigar right here is the La Gran Oferta. Now, is this in the humidor, this Lancero? We are going to get into that. We also have Fingers Malloy with news of the week. A lot to get to. Find everything we do at EatDrinkSmokeShow.com. 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
8: 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America is strongest when united, not divided. Our universities should lead the way in bringing people together, not driving them apart. 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A series brought to you by the Leadership Institute and Radio America.
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1: Oh, wow.
0: I got some fancy media parking and everything. I drop off my stuff, and the engineers are putting it together, and we broadcast from outside. And I get to walk over to the track at about 4:05 in the morning and light a cigar. Understand that in this less than 8 hours, the sound of these cars, and this is cars that don't deal with carburetors. Back in the day, carburetors, you used to be able to hear the Indianapolis Motor Speedway, hear the Indy 500 from across the city. You could be 10 miles away. You could hear the cars. It was just thunderous. So this isn't even as loud. It's still crazy loud. And speeds that are top qualifying speed this year was 232 miles an hour. But you sit there, and there are people milling about, moving about, and getting things done. And you see the emptiness, and it's still dark out. It's still cool out. And there you are smoking a cigar. It is the greatest feeling. I've been able to do this for years now because I do the pre-race. We start at 6 a.m. and go from 6 to 11, and I'm part of that, myself and another guy. And it's awesome. We're talking about the drivers and everything you need to know and get ready and gear up for. It's the best.
1: So I have to ask you. Now, we put an unofficial cigar list together for the Indianapolis 500. You can find that over at eatdrinksmokeshow.com. Is it a special cigar for that moment?
0: No. No, I will say for the first cigar that I have by the track, I'm doing something that isn't there to overwhelm, isn't there to play with the palate. It's just to have the experience. It's an experiential moment, and I want the cigar to just be very complimentary to it.
1: Okay.
0: And the cigars that we have for the race, it's a fantastic list. EatDrinkSmokeShow.com, and catch the video on the YouTube channel, Eat Drink Smoke. It's a nice list. It's got a good mix of easy going, creamy, to some solid spice, to some things that we actually never tried until now. Some stuff from a group called Cuban Seed Cigar, and a host of others. So just really a terrific, grouping of cigars that'll help you through the race.
1: So,
0: but then again, you may be getting it after the race. You'll check the list. You should try the cigars anyway, because those are the cigars we're going to be doing all for the month of June.
1: Yes. Having said that, and we'll get to this list of grills in a second, but you mentioned that you're going to put the family in charge of the brisket this year. Have you considered, and I'm not saying you shouldn't do that, your family is very trustworthy. I know in my case, I would have no problem having Agnes Jr. and Agnes the Third take care of my brisket for me. Have you considered, before you leave the track, pulling the brisket off of the smoker and holding it in the oven?
0: You sound like a crazy person. And here's my plan. Mm-hmm. All that about the track was just...
1: It's the only way to have a brisket, by the way.
0: My plan is to put the brisket on before I leave for the track. And I am going to let them keep an eye on it. I'm going to try a non-spritzed brisket. I'm going to simply let it be. And I'm going to put the probe in early. And when I get to my internal temp, I'm going to tell them to see, wait for 170, right? Right in that alleged stall area, which my Traeger doesn't stall. I have not had a stall in 2 years.
1: That's interesting.
0: Zero stall, don't ask. And then I'm going to have them monitor it till it gets to an internal of 201. You know, some people say 205, I say 201. And then I'm going to have them pull it off, wrap it up, wrap it in the butcher paper. I'm not even going to put it in the butcher paper. I'm not going to take it off unless it stalls. I'm not going to have them do it. Then I'm going to put it in butcher paper, then in the towels, then in the cooler, close the cooler. That's what I'm going to have them do. And so by the time I get home from the track, I'm slicing and I'm eating like an American.
1: Salt, pepper, garlic for the rub?
0: It will be salt, pepper, brown sugar because they're brown sugar fiends. They love the brown sugar.
1: There's nothing wrong with that.
0: So I don't know how other people are going to spend the Memorial Day weekend, but I'm doing this. We were supposed to talk about grills, and I talked so much about the track. We have no time. We'll get into grills because there are some deals.
1: Yeah, and
0: there.
1: I'm thinking about getting a new grill. Same grill as the last grill, just a more up-to-date version of it. But for me, I think it's going to be ribs.
0: Ah, bless you.
1: Beef or pork? Beef. My father, Fingers Malloy Sr., has been requesting for some time. He's been down with us now for a year, and just because of all the craziness and everything, I just have not barbecued like I have wanted to or I have in the past. And so we're doing ribs on Sunday, and it will either be on the old grill or hopefully something new.
0: So we've got a list of grill deals that we will absolutely get to.
1: And a lot of the sale, the people who have sales on grills, it's actually going until the first part of June.
0: Oh, yeah. They're going to try and grab as many dollars as they can. So enjoy the Memorial Day. Mine starts at the Speedway and then, of course, with the family. But remember why we're here. Remember why it matters. And talk to your kids about it. Talk to others about it. Take a moment. Say a prayer. See, drink, smoke.
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0: Featuring Smoke, it is your cigar, bourbon, foodie extravaganza. I'm Tony Katz. That is America's favorite amateur drinker, Fingers Malloy. And what we are smoking is the My Father, the Legrand Oferta Lancero, the 7.5x38 Ecuadorian Habano in the wrapper. This is like our fourth Habano in like the past 6 weeks. It's been a lot. I just on a run. Cuban seed binder, Nicaraguan in the filler. It's a beautiful, beautiful smoke. I had a couple issues with it getting too hot too quick. Me, I should slow down a little bit. Fingers Malloy, you're smoking this. Are you still there with the pepper, or has it subsided?
1: The pepper has subsided, and this isn't one of those things where, you know, we talk about whether you're just getting used to it. I really believe that it has subsided. I'm still getting what I would consider a wood note, but I'm also seeing what you're saying about leather on the back as well. I'm not getting that any coffee.
0: No coffee?
1: No. But, I mean, we're still in the first third of the cigar.
0: This Lancero, Fingers Malloy, is it in your humidor for basically $11 a stick?
1: I mean, if it continues like this, absolutely.
0: Yeah. Now, admittedly, there's a big spice front. What I'm going to bet money on is that it will be a basic spice back. As you start getting into that second third, everything will start mellowing out. Because if it stayed this way, I don't think we would call this a medium cigar. Right now it's playing a good size. I think that calming down is absolutely going to happen. It's going to happen sooner rather than later.
1: I thought for sure when you said medium cigar, I mean, when we were just 2 or 3 minutes into the cigar, I was like, there's no way this is going to be a medium.
0: I think we're going to see it mellow out.
1: Yeah.
0: In a nice, nice way. The My Father Legrand Oferta Lancero is what we're smoking. But it's time, Fingers Malloy. I know we will talk about grills because there are some incredible grill deals going on. And you may think that you're not in the market for a new grill. And you might be thinking wrong. And we're gonna walk through that. But it's time, Fingers, for News of the Week.
1: Tony, Allegiant Air is betting it can help fill a Spirit Airlines size void in South Florida, and you're starting to see Allegiant anyway expand and start providing routes that Spirit used to. And this is going to be an ongoing thing as, you know, these airlines tried to kind of fill the void after Spirit went belly up.
0: Allegiant, didn't they just acquire Sun, yes,
1: it was
0: Sun
1: a merger,
0: Country,
1: yeah,
0: between Allegiant and Sun Country, but there was supposed to be a merger between, was it JetBlue and Spirit?
1: Yes,
0: and the government said no, you can't do that because that's going to hurt competition. 18,000 people were out of a job. We may have hurt competition, Fingers.
1: Well, the competition loves it.
0: It's one thing to have an opposition to monopoly power. I won't deny that. I'm okay with that. It's another thing to make believe that you are doing a good when you are doing a great disservice. And politically, this was during the last presidential administration. This became a gross and stupid argument, a hot potato silliness, and there was no maneuvering for Spirit to be able to do. But in all things, if we allow the market to do what the market does, it does create opportunity. So Allegiant is saying, hey, there's something we could do here. There's something we can build here. Is it picking up these routes on a daily basis, on a semi-regular basis? Did they discuss where it's going?
1: The airline announced on Tuesday 4 new routes launching this fall from Fort Lauderdale, Hollywood International Airport. All of that expansion includes new service to New England and the Midwest, with Boston, Kansas City, and other major cities joining the mix. Now, Tony, I don't know how familiar you are with Allegiant, but I've flown Allegiant quite a bit. We've got my mother-in-law lives in just outside of Fort Myers, Florida, and it's one of these little regional airports, Punta Gorda Airport. We fly there, and that's a major hub for Allegiant. And, you know, Allegiant kind of has, for a lot of markets, just one flight going somewhere. And boy, what's interesting is if something happens, if there's just a little hiccup along the way, it can delay, you know, two flights, you know, because they're waiting for the airplane to fly back to that original city or somewhere else. And so you may have travelers stranded because of something that happened 8 hours earlier in another city, where you may not have that with other airlines because maybe they can divert a plane, you know, and make up for it. So and a lot of times, too, it's very seasonal with Allegiant. I know in central Indiana here, there may be flights, you know, they fly out of Fort Wayne, they fly out of Indianapolis. Fort Wayne, they may shut down some flights to Florida, you know, during the summer months when people aren't flying to Florida as much, unless it's Orlando. So still unclear as to how many flights will be added. These are just the routes, and it's all because of what happened to Spirit Airlines.
0: And it's not that you can, you know, force an airline to stay in business. No one's suggesting that, although I'm sure someone crazily may have suggested that. It is creating other opportunities, and it is affecting how people travel. So just know that this stuff is going on, and there's some people working to alleviate the problem.
1: And then you've seen some crazy ideas, like starting a GoFundMe for a bunch of people to pool money together to buy Spirit Airlines, like that could ever happen.
0: Being able to buy an airline is very different than being able to run an airline. These are two very different concepts. I could buy something on the internet that says I'm a pilot. Yet, turns out, not so much.
1: Is it like that? Is it like being an ordained minister?
0: Yes. You are pilot. It's like DJ Khaled. You the best pilot. And I signed DJ Khaled. I was looking at some stuff you put together. It was about Cracker Barrel. Cracker Barrel is giving away $250,000 in free food and gas this summer. Fingers Malloy, what are we doing here? We should be playing Chinese checkers and having biscuits and gravy.
1: I am always stumped going into a Cracker Barrel. They've got that weird golf tee game on the table there. It's like a triangle.
0: It's Chinese checkers.
1: But with golf tees. It's
0: Chinese checkers.
1: With golf tees?
0: That's right.
1: Isn't that a little bit more dangerous? Isn't that taking your life into your own hands?
0: What are you doing with the golf tee?
1: Wow. Yeah, so apparently this is over a 10-week period, and if I could find the story, I would go ahead and fill you in even more.
0: It may have just started. It's going to run for 10 weeks. Fuel Your Summer Road Trip is our way of helping guests make those plans feel a little easier, both at the table and at the pump. So if you go to Cracker Barrel, you earn a sweepstakes by ordering certain entrees from the restaurant.

0: to say it this way, and he's going to get angry with me, because I know he listens. Get your butt in an Uber and drive over to Cracker Barrel.
1: Sure. Yeah, on his smartphone. He's going to order an Uber and
0: are you kidding me? If you were a loving son, you'd go with him.
1: Why? Would I could have it delivered to my home.
0: I hate everyone. That's just ridiculous.
1: We got meatloaf and mashed potatoes and macaroni and cheese. Tony, it's good comfort food.
0: Was he in heaven?
1: He was very happy, as a matter of fact. It sure beats what I would have made, chili dogs.
0: Oh, I thought you were going to say meatloaf and mac and cheese and mashed potatoes.
1: You know, I've been meaning to try putting a meatloaf on the grill, doing a smoked meatloaf.
0: I'm a living god. Oh, my. I finally found a way to do steak on a smoker. I will tell that story, and then we've got stories on grills coming up. Do not get Cracker Barrel delivered. I have spoken. That is final.
1: They also include biscuits.
0: Oh, in that case, fine. See, drink, smoke.
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0: Memorial Day weekend. Very happy Memorial Day. Don't forget the reason that we celebrate. It's Eat, Drink, Smoke. I'm Tony Katz. 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
1: Yeah, I think it's happening, but it's going to be same as it ever was.
0: You're going to get another Master Grill.
1: Oh, dude, I love that thing.
0: Yeah.
1: Absolutely.
0: By the way, they're not sponsors. 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
1: 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So, there's cast iron grates.
0: And so, but
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0: That's the way you want it. I love it. And the beef is unbelievable. 21-day age. DefianceBeef.com. We'll talk more about them coming up in a
1: minute. But I brought the, I can't remember for the life of me the cut of the steak, but brought it up to like 100, 105 degrees internal temperature, pulled it, cranked that grill up to 700 degrees and then put a nice sear on both sides. And you don't have to go up to 700. I mean, but it's just,
0: that's hot stuff.
1: Why not when you can? So I definitely recommend doing that.
0: So you're getting not just a new grill, you're getting a new system, right? Because it's also your smoker.
1: Yes. So right. it's the same grill, just a 2026 version. I bought this in 2000. It was a lot smaller. I'm going to get the bigger one, and which also it comes, Tony, this is exciting. And again, they are not sponsors of Eat, Drink, Smoke. It also comes with a griddle. So I'm looking forward to it. And wondering, putting the griddle and using charcoal as fuel, if that will have much of any influence on the taste. I may not at all. I don't know. But it may, and that's going to be interesting.
0: You'll give it a go. I have a griddle for the Weber, and I have actually decided against the Blackstone. Mm. I've decided against the full-on griddle, and it's, I have no issue with them, right, conceptually. What I have seen a lot of is the splatter that ends up on the floor. I don't think I'll use it enough. I took a look at some of those issues, and I'm like, that's not for me.
1: Did you use it for breakfast, or did you use it for...
0: I didn't use it for anything. I have, like, the griddle plate for the grill.
1: Yeah.
0: And I haven't even used it yet. I think that's going to be a big summer thing that I want to try. I want to see how that works out. But I have this. I don't even use it. Do I really need the Blackstone? I see the issue with the cleanup. And for me, I'm like, no, I'm out. I think I'm out of that one. But I do think I'm in the market for a new smoker. And you found the list. CNN has the list of the 26 best grill deals, Weber, Traeger, and Kamado Joe. Now, we are not suggesting one over the other. We are saying that there are a lot of deals out there. Now, there's a question about whether or not you actually need a new grill. I'm willing to bet that the answer is probably. And I'm not a believer in spending money for no reason. I'm a believer in spending money if you got into the grilling and the smoking as just something fun and now you really like it. There's a difference between working with the tool you have and working with the tool that works. And so my argument is, if you have found yourself saying, you know what, I'm like fingers. I enjoy this. I enjoy being able to provide for my family like this. I enjoy being able to provide for friends like this. I enjoy the process. Then you want the tool that's going to help you best get the result of your process. And that's the only reason I say it. I'm not saying your grill can't last another year. I'm saying there's a reason to get something new.
1: So my only struggle with this whole thing, and it makes it a little easier now that Fingers Malloy Sr. lives with us, but so much of what I like to smoke, Agnes Jr. and Agnes III, they're not bothering me on a regular basis saying, hey, you know what? We could really go for some brisket. We really would love some pulled pork right now. They do like ribs, so that's great. They do like steak and burgers. But the stuff that I'm really passionate about, throwing a brisket on the smoker for 12 to 14 hours, a pork butt,
0: right?
1: They're not all that interested. So it's like, okay, I guess I'll make it for basically myself and freeze a lot of it and just take it out from time to time.
0: But that's, you know, that's okay, right?
1: Yeah, sure. But don't you feel in a way when you're cooking something like that, you're smoking something like that, that you want a bunch of people to enjoy it? And then
0: two things can exist at the same time. You can do for yourself and have it for a bit of longevity, and you can do it for others. Both things can happen, and they should. So no, I don't feel bad about that. I want to make this because I like to make this. Right? I talk about making for the family and making for friends, but what about your own personal satisfaction?
1: Yeah. Have you done pulled pork yet?
0: No. No. What with the rest of my family being kosher?
1: So this is the same conversation.
0: That has been difficult.
1: Yes.
0: That has been, no pork has touched that thing.
1: Because that's what makes it tough. I didn't think about that. Because I've had vegetarians come over for a barbecue, and they were like, there's been meat on this grill.
0: Yeah, that's your fault for inviting them.
1: I found out after the fact.
0: It's okay. They can have a cheese sandwich. Or are they vegan? They can't even eat the cheese.
1: I didn't get that far. I just asked them.
0: You lit. Oh, you know what?
1: I kid, of course.
0: You're not kidding.
1: Not anyway.
0: It's Eat, Drink, Smoke.
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25: The discussions continue. I'm Daria Albinger. The war in Iran has been going on for nearly 3 months. Negotiators are still trying to reach an agreement to end it. But the parties are far apart on a number of things.
26: A delegation from Pakistan is now in Iran, which includes the country's army chief. They're meeting with the Iranian foreign minister and the speaker of parliament as Pakistan works to hammer out a ceasefire deal between the two sides. Marco Rubio, who just landed in India after NATO meetings in Sweden, says there needs to be a plan B if Washington and Tehran can't agree on a deal. Rubio says Tehran cannot control or monetize the freedom of navigation, and they can't have a nuclear weapon. Back here in the UAE, one official who spoke out recently said he thinks there's a 50-50 chance that Iran and the U.S. can get a deal. His concern lies within the fact that Iran, according to him, has a history of overplaying the cards they are dealt.
25: That's Fox's Jeff Paul. There's a new head of the Federal Reserve. Kevin Warsh was sworn in yesterday as the 17th chair of the nation's central bank.
27: And it was a who's who in that ceremony. Warsh sworn in by Justice Clarence Thomas, Scott Bessent, and Kevin Hassett were both in the room. Hassett, of course, was a front runner for the job at one point. Another finalist for the spot, Federal Reserve Governor Christopher Waller, made comments shortly before that ceremony saying it would be, quote, crazy for the Fed to contemplate cuts in the near future. Central bankers say some policy firming might be appropriate if inflation persistently stays above that 2% target rate. Warsh begins his first term as the conflict in Iran puts upward pressure on prices. In the past, Warsh has argued for reshaping the Fed and shrinking its footprint.
25: That's Connor Hansen of the Fox Business Channel. Warsh is jumping right into things with his first policy meeting in mid-June. 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
28: 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Just click listen, then swipe right and hear the latest news updates on your time. 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
25: Another member of the Trump cabinet is leaving. Fox's Jared Halperin says this time it's due to family illness.
32: The director of national intelligence, Tulsi Gabbard, is resigning, she says, to be with her husband, who was diagnosed with an extremely rare form of bone cancer. Gabbard says her last day is expected to be June 30th. Her tenure as DNI has been marked by declassifying millions of pages of government files on the assassinations of President Kennedy and his brother, former Attorney General Robert Kennedy. She also released files she says shows Obama administration officials politicized intelligence about Russian election interference. A former member of Congress, Gabbard ran for president as a Democrat in 2020. At the White House, Jared Halpern, Fox News.
25: Preparations for the Indy 500 race are underway, and fans are gearing up for the big day.
2: This isn't just another race. It is the race of the year. 500 miles, 33 cars, going speeds of 240 miles per hour. And here in a bit, I'm going to get a chance to get a taste of what that's like. But one thing that is going to be different is the crowds. Tomorrow, 350,000 people will pack into the Indianapolis Speedway in for what is the largest single-day sporting event in the world. And people come from around the world to experience it. And for a lot of folks, it's an annual tradition that never gets old.
25: That's Fox's Garrett Tenney at the Brickyard. An American institution went silent last night. CBS News Radio signed off the air for the final time, ending nearly 100 years of broadcast history. The network pioneered modern journalism. It brought the world into the living rooms during World War II. Anchor Christopher Cruz delivered the final send-off, concluding a century of broadcasting with Edward R. Murrow's iconic phrase, "Good night and good luck." I'm Darielle.
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0: Now this is pretty.
1: Thank you.
0: No, I was talking about the bourbon. Tea Drink Smoke, I'm Tony Katz, and that is America's favorite amateur drinker, Fingers Malloy. And this right here, you want to talk about something I had not come across before. Well done, Fingers. This is the James E. Pepper Barrel Proof Decanter Bourbon. And I got to admit, this bottle is gorgeous. The etched glass, the way they've got the label on here, the cork top, you could use this as a decanter after you are done. Absolutely beautiful presentation and a beyond gorgeous color, Fingers Malloy. Nice pick, nicely done, and it comes in at 105.4 proof.
1: Thank you. Oh, thank you.
0: Wait a second. Is that right? 100. No, this is bigger than 105.4.
1: Uh-oh. Is there controversy?
0: This is 109.4. Not 105, 109.4 proof, Fingers Malloy.
1: Well, from what I've read, it varies by batch.
0: Yes.
1: It can go anywhere from 105 to 115.
0: This is the A0926 batch. What can you tell us about that?
1: Well, the 926 batch is better than the 925 batch, but not as good as the 927 batch.
0: That's what we thought. That's what we thought right there. No age statement, although we believe it's got a overall of 5.5 years.
1: Wait a minute.
0: Fingers, you can't tell.
1: Hold on. Hold on.
0: Stop it.
1: Hold on.
0: You can't listen to it.
1: 5 years, 8 months.
0: This is a beaut of a color. That's what you want your bourbon to look like. It's got a little bit of the red in there. I wouldn't say it's the most viscous thing in the world, but it does stick to the sides a little bit.
1: On the nose.
0: Yeah, I caught that earlier.
1: It is wonderful. First of all, on the nose, you would never think this is over 100.
0: Not a chance. There is zero ethanol going on. Zero ethanol happening.
1: So, for me, you got the oak, you got caramel. Oh, that is so, maybe a little bit of baking spice. That is just so nice.
0: There's a little bit of fruit going on in there. There's definitely a little bit of fruit.
1: But you know what? I agree with you. Can't put my finger on what kind of fruit it is, though.
0: Yeah, but it's oh, you could sniff that all day.
1: Please.
0: Honestly, there are drug dogs that wish they could sniff this good.
1: That is wonderful.
0: Absolutely delicious, but enough sniffing, Fingers Malloy. This is the James E. Pepper Barrel Proof Decanter Bourbon. I have it as 109.4 proof. Fingers Malloy, are you ready for this?
1: You have no idea. I've been ready for this all day. And here's the funny, on the way over here, I thought to myself, I am going to just, for my initial sip, just drink the whole thing.
0: But, that kind of day?
1: Yeah, it's been that kind of day, but you know what? I won't do that because I feel like if I did that, I'm cheating Eat, Drink, Smoke Nation.
0: You cannot cheat Eat, Drink, Smoke Nation. He is taking the sip. He is doing what is known as the Kentucky Chew, moving the juice around the palate, getting an idea of the flavors. I believe in two sips. The first sip to set the taste buds. The second sip to really get an idea of where those flavors are. Fingers Malloy, as we look at the James Pepper Distilling, James E. Pepper. Straight bourbon whiskey right there. What say you?
1: First of all, there's no way that's over 100 proof.
0: Really?
1: Oh, there is a nice little bit of sting on the tongue, and I am starting to get a nice little gentle warmth in the chest. There's a bit of that baking spice. There's some vanilla. The oak is there. There is a fruit, and I wish I could put my finger on exactly what it is. I can't, but it's, you know, the first thing that hit me was orchard, but I'm backing off on that a little bit. It's very nice. And again, I can't believe this is darn near 110 proof.
0: I'm going in. I am going in. This is the James E. Pepper, the Kentucky Straight Bourbon Whiskey, and we are 0926. That is the batch. On this one, it has different batches, so yours might be a little bit different. We go for it.
1: He's going in, ladies and gentlemen, and he's doing what we like to call the Saginaw Swish, the Memphis Munch, the Chattanooga Chomp. Tony, you looked pleased. Initially. Oh, he's going back in for a second.
0: Going again.
1: Again, he's going in and he's doing the Kentucky Chew.
0: Okay. A little hotter than I thought.
1: Oh.
0: First of all, it hits luscious. It hits luscious. It hits thick. The oak is there. There's a little bit of creaminess going on. The guys over at Breaking Bourbon, which I think do a beautiful job, talk about raisin, which is an interesting... Get out of your thought process of raisin and get into the flavor. Interesting, but I don't think that that's it. I don't connect with that. The people at Barrel Banter, when we talk about the fruit, they wanted to get into cherry, chocolate covered cherry. I think both of these miss what it is that we're feeling. What this is. It is candied, but not candy sweet. It is not an orchard, and it is not dark fruit. It's some place that exists in the middle. It is rich and thick. But it's not in terms of how it says mouthfeel, but it is not syrupy. There was a sting on the tongue that I thought was kind of like a cinnamon tongue that seems to have subsided. And you are left with some wonderful and glorious oak. There is a little bit of leather. I almost think that there's a custard.
1: That's interesting.
0: All the way around to explain that lusciousness. That's great.
1: Yeah.
0: That is great. Because it's not the smoothest, but it is smooth. It's just that. Man, that richness hits the cheek, envelopes the tongue, but I cannot denote what that fruit is. But it is not raisin, and it is not chocolate-covered cherry. Raisin, I think, is a little too esoteric, and chocolate-covered cherry is a little too base. There's something in the middle. I'm going to figure out what that
1: see,
0: is.
1: When it first hit me, the first thing that popped into my head was orchard, but then I backed away from it. It's like it's something, but I can't quit... put my finger on it other than it is fruit. But
0: there is citrus. There is.
1: Yes.
0: Fingers Malloy, is this in your liquor? You got this one. I didn't get this one. All right. This is the James E. Pepper Barrel Proof Decanter Bourbon. Is this in my liquor cabinet for how much?
1: $55.
0: Yeah, it is. 55?
1: 55. Now I got it on sale for 55. It was but it was only $5 off. $60 a bottle.
0: Yeah. Yeah, let's go with the 60 number.
1: Sure.
0: Yes. We have had plenty of things that were more expensive that didn't have this because all of it, the nose and the palate, have an oak undercurrent that for me, yep. So it's not just in the sweet. There's that anger.
1: It's wonderful. I really
0: bangers.
1: Dig it.
0: James E. Pepper, Barrel Proof Decanter Bourbon. We've got more. See, drink, smoke.
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7: Are you worried about your taxes? 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
0: Last time my mother ever went away. That was rough.
1: Well, that was rough. Here's what's challenging about this. Because there are a couple of things on this list. Because, you know, to be fair, it's lunch.
0: Yeah.
1: So a lot of that includes bread. And for those who have been longtime listeners of Eat, Drink, Smoke, if you're part of Eat, Drink, Smoke Nation, you know that Tony cannot eat bread.
0: I do. I can eat bread. I do not eat bread. Although there is some keto bread that I eat. It's that if I eat the bread on a regular, I am no longer regular.
1: Okay.
0: Is that an acceptable way to say that?
1: That's acceptable. So two things.
0: By the way, I'm short selling it. If I eat bread on the regular, I will double over in pain and possibly die.
1: Well, no one wants to see that. We need to get you on a chaffle regimen, which I will discuss later at some point. In our Eat, Drink, Smoke future. But I wish, and maybe we have to pull out the keto bread.
0: Chaffles.
1: I want to try peanut butter and mayonnaise just to see. You won't try it at all.
0: No.
1: You won't give it a chance.
0: I'd rather give up the show. I'd rather quit on you.
1: What if we did peanut butter and mayonnaise and had a Malort chaser?
0: You are a gross human being. Not as gross as number two, cream-chipped beef on toast.
1: You've never had the old SOS?
0: Yep.
1: You have had it?
0: No, I've never had the stuff on a shingle. Because that's what it is. And people can tell me thin slices of salted, dried beef folded into a thick bechamel before being ladled over white toast.
1: Okay, first of all, it's delicious. Second of all, as much as you're criticizing number one and number two on the list, number three, I remember this being popular, and thank God it's not popular anymore.
0: I never had this. Perfection salad. It is basically a Jell-O salad. It's a molded gelatin packed with shredded cabbage, celery, and pimentos is suspended in a slightly tangy Jell-O and then topped with hard-boiled eggs and what appears to be cottage cheese.
1: This is popular. Now, we're Gen X. You remember going to people's houses and them having the Jell-O mold hanging on the wall? You ever see that?
0: Yeah, but no one ever actually made anything with it. Jell-O was cherry, or it was pudding.
1: Pudding?
0: It's pudding.
1: Fair enough. But there was a time when people would make Jell-O like that and put vegetables in it. And my question is, if you were the person that would hang your Jell-O mold on the wall, would it really have an impact on the flavor if you're making perfection salad?
0: I assume you would wash it. Also, no.
1: Would you? No.
0: Not at all. And then on the list is sardine sandwiches. Now, that's generational. I certainly grew up with my parents doing that. I never did sardines, but growing up in a Jewish household, herring, pickled herring, creamed herring was a big thing. And, of course, lox, smoked salmon, always, constantly in the house. And then they would do whole smoked sables, which is a fish. I mean, and the fish would be laid out, and you had to avoid the bones. And that was good.
1: Well, sable from that the WWF, good. She was smoking.
0: That's a different sable.
1: Oh, okay. But the lox.
0: But equally as bony.
1: I'll tell you what.
0: You don't like lox?
1: Never had them.
0: Stop. Stop.
1: Peanut butter and mayonnaise sandwich. I'll do lox.
0: This is not the same. Lox is a delicacy that people line up for 100 at a time. And peanut butter and mayonnaise is what happens when you lost your job.
1: Wow. Wow.
0: Oh, don't make me yell at you.
1: Oh, yeah. You're going to finally worry about yelling at me.
0: I'm not doing peanut butter and mayonnaise ever. But if you've never done lox, I will do a whole appetizing spread next week.
1: You understand. Lox to me is like sardine sandwich. Do they keep the heads on the lox?
0: No.
1: I don't know these things. I'm just a simple blue-collar Joe.
0: It's not whole salmon. It is smoked salmon. No. Fingers. I'm going to get you the bagels and the cream cheese and some onion. And if you want the capers, you can do the capers. I'm not a capers guy.
1: That's fish too, right?
0: God, that's caviar. I should have the right to punch you. Everyone right now is so angry with you.
1: No, they aren't.
0: All of Eat, Drink, Smoke Nation thinks that you are a sheltered little child.
1: They
0: right
1: know
0: now.
1: Where I get my food. 85% of my meals come from a gas station, I assure you.
0: You never had gas station smoked salmon?
1: No, what? I have not. And what was the thing?
0: Capers.
1: I thought that was something like a heist pulled off.
0: A caper, yeah. No, yes.
1: This Are those list. Smokes?
0: No. This list, sometimes if you get caught, this list will be on eatdrinksmokeshow.com next week. It's appetizing. Keep it here. It's Eat, Drink, Smoke.
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0: drink, smoke it, is your cigar, bourbon, foodie extravaganza. I'm Tony Katz. That is America's favorite amateur drinker, Fingers Malloy, and we are smoking the My Father La Gran Oferta Lancero right here, 7.5 by 38, coming in at basically $11 a stick into the second third of this cigar. One or two issues keeping it lit there, which could be a humidification issue. It could be just the way they were wrapped. Flavor-wise, as predicted, this has mellowed. This is a nice stick. This is I'm telling you that I think to me it's a little bit of coffee at the end. That leather still plays. It's just a good all-around cigar. And I think now we can say, yeah, this is a healthy medium.
1: Yes, and I can also say most definitely at $11 a stick, it's in my humidor. That leather has picked up for me. That pepper that we talked about at the beginning in the first third has really subsided. It has been, we've had a couple of issues needing to touch it up, but other than that, it feels like it's very well constructed. I haven't had, as far as an uneven burn, that hasn't happened.
0: No, not at all.
1: The hand feel, everything about the cigar screams, it's in my humidor.
0: And as you would say, a lot of nice, pleasant smoke coming off of it,
1: mm-hmm.
0: being a Lancero. The My Father La Gran Oferta, 7.5 by 38. This is the Lancero, which others view basically as a longer Panatella, but they call it a Lancero. Just go with it. And then we are drinking. I should say that again, like I was speaking English. And then we are drinking the James E. Pepper Barrel Proof Decanter Bourbon. Now this one comes in 54.7% alcohol by volume, so that is 109.4 proof. That's what we have right here. It's a beautiful bottle. Incredible flavor on this. The oak is ever present in this. There is a fruit that is still, we're having a little trouble getting a grip on. To me, there's a little bit of custard that comes all together. There was a sting on the tongue, but beautifully smooth and a lusciousness. And Fingers, did you get any kind of rye feel off of this at all?
1: Maybe a touch. But for me, it was that oak. There was vanilla. There was that fruit. That, you know, first I thought it was orchard, but then afterwards it's like, oh, it's not orchard, but there's something else there.
0: And in the finish, it played citrusy for me. Like, that's the overarching there. So what we're doing now is Fingers added a little bit of water. I am putting it on one cube in my rocks glass. That's where that goes right there. Now, water will bring down proof. That's what water does. But also can open up the bourbon, so some flavors more pronounced, some flavors more muted. And you might find you like something neat, but you don't like it on a cube. You like something with a little bit of water, but you don't like it neat. You got to try it in all the ways to find out how you like your bourbon. So Fingers added a little bit of water to his. I'm on a cube right here. This is the James E. Pepper from James Pepper Distilling. Their barrel-proof decanter bourbon. It is the 0926, the A0926 batch. There are different batches that will give you different levels of proof. Here we go.
1: He's going back in, ladies and gentlemen, and he's doing the Kentucky Chew.
0: Damn.
1: Oh, good. Better? Better? Better than neat. What did it do?
0: The oak, the richness, you still get kind of that custard lusciousness. I will figure out that fruit. It's not tangerine. That's an everyday drink. I don't know the last time I've said that about anything other than Baku rum, which I still talk about. The 12-year Baku is nuts. That's outstanding. Oh, Fingers, I don't mean to speak out of school, but I'm not saying it might. That's going to end up on a list.
1: Yeah, I could see that.
0: Try it with a little bit of water. Tell me what you get. Going in for his sip right there. And you may prefer it neat, right? There is a heat that is right there on top of throat that is sticking around. Oh, and it's like an oaky custard. Oh, bravissimo. What? No?
1: What is that?
0: Yeah, the fruit?
1: What is
0: it? I don't know. I don't know what it is. We're going to need to taste test this thing with some people.
1: That I said vanilla. You said custard. That's still there.
0: Same concept, just a different way.
1: Yeah,
0: with you that.
1: I still cannot believe that this is damn near 110 proof. It stuns me.
0: It's zero of that. And by the way, on the nose, not a single bit of ethanol.
1: No.
0: Not an ounce.
1: No. And the water, it even brought down that. I don't want to use this term because it wasn't harsh. But it's even smoother. There's not any hint of a punch in the face from alcohol at all. The sting that I got earlier, this muted a lot of it. Caramel, that oak is there. That whatever that fruit is there. This has been for us a hidden gem. I'd never heard of it before, and I just happened to walk by, and it was on a display, and the bottle.
0: You could reuse this as a decanter, and you might.
1: Yes, it's lovely. The sale price tag underneath it was even lovelier. I said, okay, let's give this a shot.
0: So this is normally $60. You got it for
1: $55, and I would pay $60 for it.
0: Oh, it's an everyday bourbon. This is a come home from work bourbon. This is the weekend bourbon. This is a gift bourbon. This is stupid good. I could argue that bourbon enthusiasts would rather it had a stronger presence of this, or maybe it had a more of a rye kick here. For the person who likes bourbon and wants something that you can go to, the end. The end. Why? I'll speak for me. A true oak undercurrent, which very often doesn't occur. It's not there. This does. It is there. It is present. You see it. You experience it. You feel it in every part of the bourbon. Neat on a cube, clearly from fingers with just some water. And it stays with from the nose to the palate to the finish. And man, do we not run into that often.
1: No, it's absolutely wonderful. And at $60, it's definitely in the liquor cabinet.
0: Yeah, this has been a winner. And by the way, they go nice together.
1: Yes, they do.
0: They go nice together. You can make this work. It's time, Fingers Malloy, for News of the Week.
1: Cuban President Miguel Diaz-Canel warned Monday that a U.S. military assault on Cuba will cause a bloodbath of incalculable consequences amid renewed tension between Havana and Washington.
0: Okay. Oh, I'm sorry. Was I supposed to say anything else?
1: There's been talk that they have apparently, over the last 3 years, received drones from Russia and Iran. And
0: there was talk about Cuba doing a drone attack on Key West, which is 90 miles. I'm not going to engage this. I'm not going.

0: influencers or pundits or anything else. Nonsense. Just stay away from
1: it. It's fascinating to see what's happening down there, you know, with the continued, what are we really calling this? It's not quite a blockade.
0: There's the embargo, but we took away the Venezuelan oil because of the arrest of Maduro, and now they can't get any power.
1: Yeah. What's it going to look like in 2 months?
0: Great question. We might find out. 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
0: Someone is selling, and so it's just over the border in Ohio. So we'd have to take a little bit of a road trip.
19: Yeah.
0: A 2012 Lincoln Navigator, black label. So it's the extended, it's nuts. It has 100,000 miles on it, 102,000 miles, 2012.
19: Okay.
0: 102,000 miles, $7,000.
19: What's the Carfax like?
0: They said they don't have a Carfax. So I got to get the VIN before I go down there.
19: Does it have a VIN?
0: Great question. But like, I am seeing SUVs outside of, I own a Sequoia. I own a used Sequoia, 2014. And it's a tank. It's spectacular. Oh, love it. Love it, love it, love it. I don't buy new. I don't do it. I buy used utility and then I buy interesting, right? Things that I can have. I have a 1999 Mazda Miata. right? It's a stick. Taught my kids how to do stick with it. It's awesome. It's terrific. Like that kind of fun I like to have. I'm not a collector in the other way. But it's for my kid at college. Outside of driving home, it's like a trip to the supermarket and it's an emergency car. What do I care if it only gets 13 miles to the gallon?
19: You don't.
0: I don't.
19: A vet's tricky, though.
0: Oh, the vet can't. The vet's not for the kid.
19: Okay. I was going to say, it's tricky.
0: The vet is not for the kid. The vet is for me to build a five-car garage.
19: There it is.
0: Which I don't have the room to do, and I can't do. If I could figure out how to blow out part of the attic, I would get a lift.
19: Yeah.
0: But I can't. It's just not going to work.
19: Well, not with that attitude.
0: No, it would be structural. I'd have to rebuild the whole thing and really build up. And this house is not worth that.
19: This is when you go down.
0: What?
19: You drill down, you knock out all the foundation of the garage. And I kid.
0: I swear I don't think you're wrong. I'm not so sure that you aren't an absolute genius. Oh my gosh. Yeah, it's rough. But I you think people are buying right now based on miles per gallon, which you would think would push electric vehicles back up.
19: I think it would push hybrids back up. But electric vehicles, there are two things that I think stop a lot of people when it comes to buying electric vehicles. One is the range anxiety.
0: That's real.
19: And it is real. Now, you and I have joked for a long time. I have a Volt. It's a plug-in. It'll go 50 miles on a charge, but then it's got almost an 8-gallon gas tank, so I can continue to drive on gasoline. But these electric vehicles, in the winter, you can lose up to 40% of the mileage on one charge based on weather conditions. Battery gets colder, the range isn't what it is when it's in the middle of the summer. People get nervous about stuff like that. You know, it's comforting knowing, oh, there's a gas station at the next exit. I can pull over and get some gas and some fine food. But to worry about charging, that's an issue that's probably, until they figure out something where it's like one charge will get you 1,000 miles, I don't know.
0: So go the other way with me.
19: Okay.
0: Does that mean that this is a time, if you need a car and you're going to do used, not new, is to say I'm going to bite the bullet and get the thing that has less gas mileage because I'll probably end up getting a better price on it?
19: I think that's possible.
0: And do that now, because I'm 100% that's the way I'm at.
19: Forget about the timing of, you know, you're talking about the 2012 Navigator, say, you know, 6 months from, 6 months older, and there's more miles on it than maybe there was 6 months ago, unless he parked it. I wonder what that Navigator was going for, and or how long it would be on the market when gas was under $3 a gallon.
0: Yeah.
19: You know, people may be looking at that saying, you know what, I'm really not interested in getting something like that right now. And that's where the buyer's behavior has changed. They're like, okay, I'm going to get something, maybe go back to a sedan, you know, something that, you know, I can still fit the family in, but on the highway may get me 28, 29 miles to the gallon.
0: 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The bourbon is the James E. Pepper. This is the barrel proof. $60 a bottle. tremendous. And this cigar here from my father, the La Gran Oferta. Nice smoke. Lancero is what we're smoking. Have a wonderful Memorial Day. Remember the reason we celebrate. 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
25: Racing for a deal. I'm Carmen Roberts, Fox News. Negotiators are hurrying to craft the framework for a peace deal before the U.S. resumes military strikes against Iran. The big sticking point, as always, nuclear weapons.
26: Reports now say President Trump will discuss the latest Iran draft agreement with advisors and may make a decision as early as tomorrow. In fact, Axios is now reporting just a few moments ago that the president will get on a conference call in the next 30 minutes with Arab leaders to discuss this draft agreement and get their take on it. Meanwhile, new Fox polls reveal 60% of voters in America now oppose military action against Iran.
25: Fox's Aisha Hosni reporting. Both sides see a 50-50 chance of a deal. The family of NASCAR champion Kyle Busch releases his cause of death. Fox's Jonathan Hunt has details.
27: His family now says he died after severe pneumonia progressed into sepsis, resulting in rapid and overwhelming associated complications. The family received the report today. Busch, a two-time NASCAR champion, died at just 41 years of age on Thursday, a day after passing out in a racing simulator.
25: And Bush's passing comes less than 2 weeks after he reportedly struggled with a sinus cold made worse by competing at a Cup Series race at Watkins Glen. He was set to compete at tomorrow's Coca-Cola 600 at Charlotte Motor Speedway. And the CDC expands Ebola screening to include Hartsfield-Jackson Atlanta's International Airport. Screening was already underway at Washington Dulles International. Atlanta has previously conducted enhanced public health screening, so it already has the procedures in place. 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
25: A chemical emergency in Southern California forces the evacuation of roughly 40,000 residents, and authorities say an overheated chemical tank at GKN Aerospace is failing and cannot be secured. The 34,000-gallon tank contains toxic and highly flammable methacrylate that raises fears that it could either rupture or leak thousands of gallons or even explode. The crisis has shut down schools, closed roads, canceled local events across parts of Orange County. Kevin Warsh took the oath of office yesterday at the White House to become chairman of the Federal Reserve, and he said he intends to fill the role with energy and purpose.
39: And while I'm not naive about the challenges we face, I believe, Mr. President,
1: These years can bring unmatched prosperity that will raise living standards for Americans from all walks of life.
25: And President Trump urged Warsh to be truly independent, despite the president's repeated criticism of then-chair Jerome Powell for not listening to his demands to cut interest rates. An 18-year-old's in custody following a stabbing spree in Rhode Island, and that was after a teen takeover.
2: 18-year-old Willa Medina in custody. Medina was out on bail for a separate incident where he was charged for firing a gun. They're having concerns regarding an uptick of teen disturbances ahead of what's expected to be a busy summer season. The U.S. Attorney for D.C., Jeanine Pirro, is rolling out new steps to crack down on what she calls teen takeovers. She's enforcing measures so that parents may be held responsible if their children commit crimes. Pirro says parents could face up to 6 months in jail.
25: And as Fox's Madeline Rivera reporting, the three victims are hospitalized with minor stab wounds and expected to recover. And negotiators say that Iran and Pakistan have sent revised offers to the U.S. to terminate the war and open the Strait of Hormuz. I'm Carmen Roberts, and this is Fox News.
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1: This is Handle on the Law, marginal legal advice, where I tell you, you have absolutely no case. Okay, this is one of these federal employees, these high-end federal employees. This one has to do with the head of the USDA, United States Department of Agriculture, a woman by the name of Brooke Rollins. And she's being sued by the National Federation of Federal Employees, about 100,000 federal workers across various agencies. In addition, several individual USDA employees, and accuse Rollins of, sending increasingly proselytizing communications to the entire USDA workforce. Promoting her brand of Christian beliefs and theology. Now, keep in mind, this is a captive audience. Here you have the secretary issuing a email, and everybody gets it, and you don't ignore an email from the secretary of the Department of Agriculture. So since she became secretary in February of 2025, she started sending out emails, including one, and this was on Independence Day, calling for God's protection of and favor towards the United States. Now, that alone is, a little bit iffy, because the Constitution, which controls everything in our country, that is, the laws, does not mention God in any way. It is completely agnostic. And what happens is Christians in particular, what they do is reference the Declaration of Independence as the creation of our government, of our country, and therefore we're a Christian country. Well, you can say whatever you want, but it's the Constitution that controls no God in the Constitution. So she is calling for God's protection of and in favor towards the U.S. It all also references a Christmas email. And now this is an accusation in which she said in part, and I quote, God gave us the greatest gift of all, the gift of his son and our savior, Jesus Christ, who came to free us from our sins and open the door to eternal life. Yep. And the email also talked about, quote, the very real trials and hardships we face, and sin and death do not get the last word. And I'm going to quote again, continuing with the email. So like the very first disciples to encounter our risen Lord in the upper room almost 2,000 years ago, this Easter led us to be alive with hope, full of paschal joy, and confident in the mission of each of us that has been called for. Well, government employee proselytizing a Christian belief or her Christian belief to employees of the Department of Agriculture, that's a little tough. That's a little tough. First of all, separation of church and state, that's a problem. Second of all, you have a situation where here you are, you employees, and you're going to hear from me as a Christian. And I'm going to tell you about how you should adhere to the principles as set down by Jesus Christ, our Savior. Yep, that lawsuit is going to fly big time. Now, let me ask you. Normally, I'd say this is ridiculous on its face, and the courts would order her to stop immediately. But we have a Supreme Court, and this no doubt will go up because no matter who wins or loses on this one, the appeals are going to go right up. Whether the Supreme Court hears the case or not, and I don't know the answer to that. Sometimes when you have an appellate court decision and the court, the Supreme Court simply doesn't want to hear it. They do not grant certiorari. That means they don't grant that they are going to hear the case, which is most of the time. You know, the court hears maybe 70, 80 cases a year, and there are thousands that are submitted to the Supreme Court. So if the Supreme Court does not want to hear it, then the appeals court, the Court of Appeals, that decision reigns and will, in fact, be the law of the land in this effect, or at least in the district. These are district courts. So the Court of Appeals for the first district is Western U.S. For the ninth district is the Eastern U.S. So at least in those districts, the appeals court, that rule controls. So that's why everybody wants a Supreme Court decision. Under this court, Supreme Court, if they take it, I think that they would uphold her ability to say that, because freedom of religion is now the most important thing, far more than separation of church and state. And she is simply arguing her freedom of religion in writing those emails. And I think the court is going to say that supersedes almost everything. Okay. All right. Now, a quick word about your privacy online. I mean, everything is about you is available. Your home address, where you work, where you bank, what you buy, where, court records, accident history, insurance companies, their information. 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I mean, I could go on for an hour. It's all out there, and it is not hard to get. And are you ready for this? 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

0: And welcome back to Handle on the Law, Marginal Legal Advice. Gilbert, hello, Gilbert. Welcome to the show.
1: Good morning, Bill. My sister is the trustee of my mom and dad's estate, and I've asked her on several occasions during, could I please see the living trust? Well, what she does, Bill, she brings out the quitclaim deed, and I tell her, hey, that's not what I wanted. And the attorney that handled the mom and dad's estate, Bill, I called him up, and he said, she has to show me a copy. And I've been as polite and cordial as I can about it. And it's getting kind of old. Like, I keep asking her, and I'm just not getting to see the living trust. What can I do, Bill?
0: Okay, a couple of things. First of all, she has to show you the copy under certain circumstances. That's it. And usually the settlor, and that is your mom and dad, I'm assuming, that left the money, they have to die. Okay? And she's got six. Are they dead yet, by the way?
1: Oh, Bill, dad is dead. Mom's got dementia. She's 100 years old, and she's probably going to go live for another 5 years.
0: So she's effectively dead, but that's another wrinkle, because you have to declare her incapacitated, and someone's got to go in and make decisions for her. Here's the bottom line. Is that in California, the trustee has 60 days in which to not give you the copy of the trust. And it is, there are some exceptions to that. So what you have, and here's what I do with my trust, okay? I mean, do I have a duty, or does my trustee have a duty to turn over the trust to my beneficiaries? Probably not until I'm dead for 60 days. So here's what I did to protect my beneficiaries, is a copy of that trust went to everybody, the trustee, the lawyer that wrote the trust. I have a file of it on my computer. I sent a copy of it up to the cloud, and enough people have the trust that you don't have to worry about it. You should be able to get it. Now, if the trustee refuses to get it, you're a beneficiary, you can file a lawsuit. And a court will order the trustee to turn it over to you. Because not showing you a copy of the trust within that 60 days is really flaky. Something's going on. And you have a legitimate reason to tell the court you're a trustee. The court will order your sister to turn it over. But the fact that she won't and you're a beneficiary, man, I don't get it. I even send my beneficiaries a copy of the trust. Because it's no secret. Here's what I'm leaving. And the other thing is the safe deposit box. I have one in there, too. So you get to go to court. And here's the fun part. Are you ready for this? Is that you sue her, and the estate is going to probably defend her. So do you know where she lives?
1: Oh, yeah.
0: Break in and steal it. Just break in. And if the attorney, I'm surprised the attorney doesn't have a copy of it. The attorney who wrote the trust.
1: Yes, he does, Bill, but he says he can't release a copy unless Doreen, my sister, says, she has to grant permission, and she has not done that.
0: Well, it's court time. You can wait till the 60 days. Do you think she's going to screw you out of the money?
1: I think the reason she's not showing it to me, Bill, is because she's going to lose her comfort zone. She's never moved out. The umbilical cord never got
0: cut. That's screwing you out of the money, money that you would normally get. Fair enough. Now, she can argue not showing you the trust, because I have to prove to the bank, I have to prove to everybody that I'm the trustee. So let's say she wants to remove a bank account that's in the name of the trust or a piece of property. She has to show the death certificate of the settlor, the people who wrote the trust, your parents, and she has to show a copy of the trust that she is the trustee. And then it goes, if you're going to a bank, and then it goes up to management, it goes up the food chain. So you're much better off just threatening her with her life. I mean, that's it. You know, you don't send me the trust, it's going to hurt you very, very much. That's what I would do. Now, I wouldn't outright threaten her. You can't threaten her and say, I'm going to kill you, but you can say it's not going to be pleasant for you. You know, sort of just go under the table. Hey, I have a friend of mine who knows a guy, Guido, and he has baseball bats. That's what I would do. And, of course, I would go to prison. But, hey, What can I tell you? That's the way it rolls. Mark. Hello, Mark. Welcome to Handle on the Law.
2: Hi there. Let me set the scene for you, Bill. Gen X daughter was involved in an accident that the was not her fault. The insurance company said, yeah, it's not your fault. Got rear-ended. They damaged the car. Insurance company fixed the car, but there was a concussion, some small lacerations in her that she suffered. This is like a year ago. So she didn't want to go through the attorney sort of thing, so she kind of just postponed it, I guess, or kind of postponed it. And now they offered for her $5,000. And my question is, I think it's worth $10,000. I think small claims in California is $10,000. My question is, can I take the insurance company to small claims court?
0: Well, yeah, but let me ask you this. Because you think it's worth $10,000 and they offer only $5,000, the insurance company isn't at fault, Mark. You take the driver and say, I want my medical paid. And by the way, when she received the money for the car, did she sign off full liability or only as to property damage? Do you happen to know?
2: Only the property.
0: Okay, so
2: damage.
0: You're good on that. So now what you have now is personal injury. You don't sue the insurance company on the other side. They're not at fault. They can tell you to go pound sand and they don't want to pay you anything. So you sue the driver. Your daughter doesn't have a relationship with the driver's insurance company. The entire relationship is with the driver. It just so happens that insurance is covering the driver.
2: Oh, okay. I thought because they kept sending you letters, please sign this to sign off.
0: Yeah, no, I understand because they have a duty to their insured to get the insured off the hook.
2: Oh, and they're saying, so they get the. Sorry, go ahead.
0: And if you think it's worth $10,000, you go, no, I'm not accepting $10,000. We're going to sue the driver. I'm not accept $5,000. We're going to sue the driver for $10,000. Okay. I'm assuming your daughter went to a doctor for a period of time. Okay.
2: Yeah, she has a medical thing released from her work. Shows she's
0: okay. Fair enough. How much? What were the medical costs?
2: Oh, I think the medical costs were maybe because she has insurance. So out of pocket was maybe a couple $100.
0: Yeah, that doesn't matter because what happens is you get the full amount, and then the insurance company gets the money back. The medical insurance company gets the money back because if you read your policy, any insurance claim, any medical costs paid by a third party, which is the driver's insurance in this case, is returned to the insurance company. So do you have an idea how much the total bill would be?
2: Oh, it's a few thousand. Oh, yeah, it's a few thousand dollars.
0: $2,000? Well, and this was soft tissue. This was soft tissue injury, or was it?
2: Yeah, concussion and some small lacerations underneath.
0: Okay, so concussion. All right. I don't know if it's worth. I don't know if it's worth $10,000. You can start arguing, negotiate with them. Just say no. $5,000 isn't enough. I want $10,000, and they either tell you to go.
2: But the driver's where I go, right? You said the original.
0: You're dealing with the insurance company. You're not suing the insurance company. The insurance company is negotiating with you on behalf of the driver. They're insured.
2: Right. I asked them. I said, give me $10,000. They said, go pound sand.
0: Okay.
2: I said, okay.
0: Okay. Then you sue the driver. Yeah. That's all you can do.
2: Which box would I check on the small claim? It's not a contract. What would the box be?
0: A personal injury.
2: I'll just put down personal injury.
0: Personal injury. Yeah. And then here's your proof. Here's the medical
2: costs. Where the accident happened or where she lives?
0: It's where she lives or the accident happened. If you're in California, you can do it where the accident happened, or where she lives. Doesn't matter.
2: Oh, yeah. Well, yeah, it's a lot easier to go where she lives because it's downtown LA where it happened.
0: Yeah, that's fine. Yeah. All right. Yeah. People make that mistake all the time is I want to sue the other side's insurance company. They didn't do anything to you. Were you going to sue them for what? To force them to pay? And where they have no duty at all to pay you. They have no duty to you. They're a duty to the insured, their customer. And if they just tell everybody to go pound sand and the insured is, and that is their customer is at fault and the insurance company says no, that's a different story. But in this case, they're saying, hey, here's $5,000. Well, no, I want $10,000. 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

0: Welcome back. Handle on the Law. Tommy, you're up. Hello, Tommy. I hear noise in the background.
1: Hey, Bill, I think you're calling me, Tony?
0: I am. Yeah, I am.
1: Oh, thank you. Sorry about that.
0: No, it's okay.
1: I had to switch you over. But so my question is, okay, I'm a felon from 35 years ago. No significant anything, a DUI like 10, or no, geez, that'd even be almost 20 years ago. When I go on trips with my friend who has a concealed carry permit, he leaves the gun in the car. We go to the gas station, whatever. We go in somewhere to eat. Most of the time, he'll leave the gun in the car when we're out of state. And if I get back to the car before him, am I in possession?
0: Yep. Very pleasant. Yeah. If you are not allowed to carry a weapon or have a weapon with you, in the car means the same as, let me see, in the car. That what it means. That's what it means. So that's considered possession. So he's got to take it with him. Or lock it in the trunk. I mean, that way you could probably get away with that. But you don't want to do that. Let me ask you a question. This was a felony 20 years ago.
1: Mine was 35 or something like that.
0: Okay. 35 years ago. And you were convicted of, what was the crime?
1: Possession with intent to deliver.
0: Deliver what?
1: Meth.
0: Oh, meth. Okay. So when you went to trial, it was a very quick trial, I'm assuming. Or if you
1: played
0: guilty.
1: Yeah, it was a mandatory minimum. Here's your time. Go do your time.
0: Oh, how long were you doing your time?
1: Extra, 2 years.
0: You spent 2 years in prison?
1: Yeah.
0: Wow. And I'm assuming you never suffered from constipation since. Okay. Fair enough. Since it was so long ago, you know what? You might be able to have it knocked down, under certain circumstances. And if it's a misdemeanor, I think you're going to be okay. And you can carry your own gun and rob, stores. That's the answer. Okay. David. Hello, David.
2: Hey, Bill.
0: We're getting slight as a delay today. Hey, David. Welcome.
2: Thank you, sir. So I've been a civil servant for the better part of 20 years now, working in the same capacity in physical security. Although my title is actually anti-terrorism officer, I've never done anything that pertains to physical security. But the organization that I represent never changed the position description to better align with anti-terrorism rather than physical security. And rather than send me to any formal school, they've decided to make all physical securities obtain a certification through another entity, which personally I think is garbage. But it also says in the guidance that's provided by the organization that the incumbents that are already serving in the capacity of that position do not need to obtain the certification. Yet they tried to force one of my colleagues to take it. He was unsuccessful in taking the exam, and they fired him after 15 years of dedicated service.
0: Okay.
2: So they're trying to do the same thing to me, and I'm wondering if I have a case for either hostile work environment, because it goes far beyond
0: that. Yeah, you
2: that,
0: might. No, you might.
2: They do actually terminate me, a wrongful termination suit.
0: Yeah, I would think so. And here is why. Just redoing the description is not a problem. They can redo the description all they want. They also can.
2: They reinstated it last month.
0: I mean, I don't know if that matters because they're allowed to go ahead and redo saying the job that you had is now the job that you have. They can transfer. The big issue is you being grandfathered in and not having to take the additional course. That, if it's a law, if it's a policy that you don't have to take that course because you're grandfathered in and they force you to take it, that's when it becomes an illegal move. Because they're straight out in violation of their own policy. So that's where you're going to go. And hostile work environment, I don't know about that. But just violation of their own policy. And I think it'd be a wrongful termination. Well, let me ask you a question, just practically speaking. How big a deal is it for you to take that course?
2: I took it and passed it
0: Okay, then you're fine.
2: But there's also... Well, no. But there's also a requirement to maintain the certification, which is
0: taking copious
2: amounts of online courses.
0: All right. So you do it. Big deal. I mean, literally, big deal.
2: But
0: you like your job?
2: Well, it's not a. It's not
0: okay.
2: A
0: then quit. You know, wait until see if you can resign and keep whatever benefits. Yeah, I mean, let's get practical for a moment. Take the damn course. For me to continue giving legal advice, bad legal advice on the air, and I don't practice law, I still have to keep my continuing education of the bar, where I have to take 30, 40 units or whatever every 2 years. And can I argue? Yeah, but I don't practice law. Well, in order to keep your license, just do it. Just do it. It's not that big a deal. It's, I don't understand where people go with that. I really don't. Sometimes, it's just a practical measure. For God's sake, you have a problem with your neighbor and here's the way you work it out. Well, could he do this? Yeah, but okay. Now what? Big deal. All right, Kevin. Hello, Kevin. Welcome.
3: Good morning, Bill. How are you?
0: Yes, sir. Yes, sir.
3: All right. My son was rear-ended a while back. He was transferred to the hospital for treatment. We got a lawyer. And as a result, they settled for $30,000. But what happened was the lawyer took 10% of the – or 30% of the $30,000 at the top and then informed my son that he had to pay like $13,500 to – chiropractor, the pain management doctor, and all these different stuff that he had to do. He ended up getting $6,500. Now, we thought that after all the medical bills were paid off, then that's what was left. The lawyer got a third. Is that
0: right? No, the lawyer can take it off the top. Yeah. Okay. Now, what you need if there is a this is why I suggest handleonthelaw.com, because these are lawyers who understand that. They wouldn't let a client walk away with such little money. They should negotiate with a chiropractor. I'm assuming that your son went to a chiropractor that was suggested by the lawyer. The lawyer has a lot of influence. Just cut a deal. But the bottom line is, they could do it. They could do it. And the only argument is, you went to the wrong lawyer, unfortunately. And there are plenty of wrong lawyers out there, Kevin. Plenty of them. Okay. That's why I have the website, because this is the problem when I say there are some good lawyers out there and then there are not some good lawyers out there. And then there are lawyers that really take care of their clients. And that is the first priority. And then there are lawyers that don't. And it's tough. I mean, who do you know to go to? Well, if you listen to this show, I certainly give you an answer. Here's something else in where you can really be adversely affected. By now, there's no such thing as privacy online. I mean, we all know that. Everything, and I mean everything about you is available online. Your home address, where you work, where you bank, what you buy, where, court records, accident history, and... how about this? Your DMV information, your credit score, your social media, and boy, that list goes on and on. It's all out there, and it is not hard to get. And you ready for this? It gets worse than that, because all of your information is collected by hundreds of data brokers and then gets sold to anyone who wants to buy it. And there goes your data and your privacy, and it's toast. And this is where Incogni comes in and fights back. What they do is contact

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0: Welcome back. Handle on the Law, Marginal Legal Advice. Hello, Paul. Welcome.
1: Hey, good morning. Good morning, Jim.
0: Yes, sir. Right.
1: Hey, so...
0: Go ahead.
1: I thought maybe we could have a quick discussion about the...
0: Okay, I see on the screen what you want to talk about. Usually I don't do this where I talk about constitutional issues in hypothetical, but you have a good question, so I'm going to let it go. Go ahead.
1: Sure. Yeah. Of course, my proclamation is that show me in the Constitution where it says that we have no, that there is a separation of church and state.
0: Right.
1: And you're going to cite, of course, Congress shall make no law.
0: That is correct. And that's exactly what I'm going to cite.
1: Yeah, it's actually not accurate, because if you look at all the founding documents, how Congress even held themselves by saying prayer.
0: Okay, let me interrupt you right now, Paul. Right? Let me interrupt you. The Supreme Court has decided that is connected with the separation of church and state. That's what the Supreme Court has ruled. They didn't ask you, Paul. They didn't ask me. They don't care what Paul has to say about this. But there has been case after case after case that this clause in the Constitution means there will be separation of church and state. You can declare, you can say all you want. Well, the Founding Father said this. Well, the Founding Father said this. Well, let me tell you, whatever the Founding Father said, the Supreme Court interprets it. That's the Constitution.
1: Well, yeah, but also you the principles are based upon.
0: Stop it. Paul, take it up. There's Paul versus nine people in the Supreme Court. Paul, I understand that your opinion overrides the Supreme Court. I get that, Paul. And your interpretation overrides the Supreme Court. I get it, Paul. But that's just not reality. Hey,
1: what's reality is what evidence we have.
0: No. What's reality is what the court says, not what Paul says.
1: Really? So the court never get it wrong. The court.
0: Okay. They don't get it wrong until they don't get it wrong, Paul, because no one cares about what you think. Nobody cares about it, Paul, except Paul.
1: Nobody. Well, what about the founders?
0: The founders didn't care what Paul has to say. The founders set up that the Supreme Court shall determine the interpretation of what the Constitution is.
1: You're speaking around it. You're not really wanting
0: to. Oh, come on, Paul. I'm speaking around it. Oh, come on, Paul. Okay. Now you're just talking stupidity. The Constitution specifically says that language, and the court specifically said, that when Congress shall make no law respecting an establishment of religion, what the Supreme Court said, this is what they meant. Okay. You're done.
1: No.
0: You're done, Paul. You know, it's over. Don't give me, that the court is wrong. Don't give me how, Paul interprets it in a different way. I mean, that's just stupidity. That's stupidity. I mean, no, the court is wrong. I will tell you what the law says. I will tell you what the Constitution means. Please. Okay. Linda. Hi, Linda. Welcome.
2: Yes, I went to a dentist last year to get a crown put on my tooth, and it was extremely painful. I even told the guy, I said, are you sure you didn't damage a root? And he said, no. But now that... it's been a couple of months. It is very painful at the tooth next to the one he fixed. And I talked to my neighbor. She's a dental assistant. And she said, yes, they can do that. They can damage a root next to the one they're fixing.
0: Okay.
2: So I was just wondering, should I go back to him? Should I get a second opinion?
0: Well, first of all, you have to get a second opinion. Not from a dental assistant, by the way, Linda. No one cares what a dental assistant has to say. No, you go to another dentist who says, dentist number one screwed up and this should not happen. And the problem is now you have a dental malpractice case because the dentist did a crown wrongly. I don't know what that is worth other than he has to replace the crown and redo it correctly, which I think you can do. But you're not going to get a lawyer to touch it, even though based on what you say, there's clearly malpractice there, dental malpractice. So, I would go to another dentist, get an opinion, go to dentist number one and say, hey, dentist number one, I've been in incredible pain. I went to another dentist who said, this is a problem. Please fix it. Don't argue legal. Don't argue any of it. And just see if the dentist will do it. And if not, if the dentist says go pound sand, then it becomes a real issue. Then I would go to the dental board, whatever the dental board is, and file a formal complaint, based on what dentist number two says. Cause again, this is a practical issue. Unfortunately, yeah, dental practice took place again, based on what you said. But legally, it's just not really clean. It's tough when there isn't enough money in it for a lawyer, and it's just too difficult. Karen. Hi, Karen. Welcome.
3: Hi. My daughter was in a car accident, and she was at fault. The person that she hit had no insurance, no driver's license, did not speak English, was translated through her daughter. No injuries. They didn't want an ambulance. A year later, this January, my daughter got a letter in the mail from an attorney saying that they want $2 million.
0: Oh, of course they do. I'm surprised. You know, I'm surprised they didn't ask for $5 million, Karen. No injury, correct?
3: Correct. Well,
0: oh, yeah, they should have asked for
3: injury.
0: You know what, Karen, that's a horrible attorney. Should have asked for $10 million for a non-injury accident. Do you have insurance? You have car insurance, right?
3: Yes, my daughter's insurance paid them out originally $7,000.
0: Okay, then they're done. Yeah, they're done. They're done.
3: But they started seeing a physician who
0: said it doesn't matter. She signed off. Liability done. They accepted the money. The plaintiff accepted the money. And part of accepting the money is you sign a document before the insurance company sends you out that check. I waive all liability. I waive my ability to go after the driver under any circumstances by accepting this money. That's the document that she signed.
3: Okay.
0: That lawyer is full of it. Just tell your insurance company, handle it. Just go here. Hand the insurance company the document over to the insurance company. And I'll tell you why the lawyer is so flaky. Because if it was a legitimate lawyer, first of all, wouldn't take a non-injury case. It's just trying to get, it's a schlocker, I'll tell you that. Also, suing for $2 million on something that at best is soft tissue case. Now, she can claim some kind of injury, neck injury, back injury, but x-rays will show there's nothing there.
3: And she's claiming suspected traumatic brain injury.
0: Oh, fantastic. Fantastic. Turn it over to your insurance company.
3: Okay.
0: They'll handle it.
3: Does my daughter need a lawyer?
0: Nope. The insurance company handles it.
3: Okay.
0: Yep, and we're talking about a year later claiming brain.
3: 1 year later.
0: Yeah, that makes it real. So there's no chance she could have fallen anyplace in a year and
3: correct.
0: Become injured. It happened as a result of that accident. And, of course, since brain trauma is severe enough, she immediately went to the hospital, had an MRI, and it was ascertained, it was diagnosed as traumatic brain injury. Okay?
3: Correct.
0: Does that make sense?
3: And her yes, absolutely. Her first doctor visit was in July.
0: Yeah, she, you know what? This is a schlock lawyer who is blowing all kinds of smoke. Just turn it over to your insurance company. Let them deal with it. I mean, that's craziness. Oh, man. Now, you know, I've gotten case after case this morning. 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
10: New signs of progress in peace talks. I'm Angelo Bavaro, Fox News. President Trump is holding a call with regional officials to discuss a potential deal with Iran. Reports say a decision may be made by the end of the weekend.
11: A new timeline on the table with President Trump saying that he's going to meet with his negotiators to go over that deal from Iran and also determine whether or not hostilities could continue and strikes could resume in Iran. So the president saying that it's 50-50 as to whether or not he could make a deal, but the negotiations are at least getting closer. And he told Axios earlier today he planned to meet with his team, which was expected to include Steve Witkoff, Jared Kushner, and Vice President J.D. Vance. Fox is told that a call at 1 p.m. Eastern today includes the leaders from Saudi Arabia, Qatar, the United Arab Emirates, Egypt, Turkey, and Pakistan.
10: And Iranian officials say they are finalizing their 14-clause deal, which would reportedly end that conflict. The death of NASCAR driver Kyle Busch Thursday at 41 has led to an outpouring of support from fans and fellow racers. Fox TV affiliate WOFL reporter Chancellor Wynn has more from the Daytona International Speedway.
12: Flowers and even M&Ms, the peanut one specifically, because Kyle Busch drove that yellow M&M car for more than a decade. All this looking right up at the NASCAR legend. His sudden passing has many people asking how and why.
13: As we wait for answers, the focus shifts to Busch's incredible legacy, a two-time champion who set the fastest qualifying lap at this year's Daytona 500. NASCAR CEO Steve O'Donnell says it's those wins and his connection with the fans that make Busch a permanent legend.
12: NASCAR says they plan to honor Kyle Busch throughout the races this weekend.
10: Busch died after severe pneumonia progressed into sepsis. 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
10: Gas prices are still high across the country, standing at over $6 a gallon in some states, but the price remains at over just $4 in Indiana following the state sales tax on gas being suspended. Indiana Governor Mike Braun telling Fox News Live that while the conflict in Iran continues, the government needs to work together to support American citizens.
8: We don't know how long it's going to take. In the meantime, all of us as governors, and even in D.C. where I used to work, get with it out there, lighten the load.
10: Those price surges are predicted to continue as long as the Strait of Hormuz is closed. About one-third of the world's oil travels through that strait, which has now been cut off since late February. Preparations for the Indy 500 race are underway, and fans are gearing up for that big day.
16: This isn't just another race. It is the race of the year. 500 miles, 33 cars, going speeds of 240 miles per hour. And here in a bit, I'm going to get a chance to get a taste of what that's like. But one thing that is going to be different is the crowds. Tomorrow, 350,000 people will pack into the Indianapolis Speedway in for what is the largest single-day sporting event in the world. And people come from around the world to experience it. And for a lot of folks, it's an annual tradition that never gets old.
10: That is Fox's Garrett Tenney at the Brickyard. An American institution went silent last night. CBS News Radio signed off for the air for the final time, ending nearly 100 years of broadcast history. The network pioneered modern journalism and brought the world into living rooms during World War II. Anchor Christopher Cruz delivered that final sign-off, concluding a century of broadcasting with Edward R. Murrow's iconic phrase, "Good night and good luck." I'm Angelo Bavaro, and this is Fox News.
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1: This is Handle on the Law, marginal legal advice where I tell you you have absolutely no case. Now, one of the things about the Trump administration, and this is one of the bitches that I have about our president, is that for some reason, his cabinet appointments and his senior administration appointments, in many cases, have nothing to do with credentials or experience or any of that. It has to do with loyalty to the president. There it is. And it doesn't matter that you've had experience in the field or not. As long as you are loyal to the president, that's all it calls. That's all that matters. Well, one of those is RFK Jr. RFK Jr. is the Secretary of Health and Human Services, which oversees the CDC and all manner that medical in the United States. So what he did is post on X promising to end the U.S. Food and Drug Administration's, quote, aggressive suppression of alternate therapies of raw milk, ivermectin, psychedelics, and sunshine. And I'll tell you about that. That he said, we are going to stop the FDA from aggressively suppressing all of that, including sunshine. Well, what does he mean by that? Really, it means tanning beds. And what he wants to do is, first of all, explain how the FDA was limiting people's access to tanning beds. And a lot of dermatologists were completely dismayed, upset when the FDA proposed a rule that would have banned minors from using tanning beds, the indoor tanning lamps. So the rule, it was withdrawn, would have required, because he forced it to be withdrawn, would have required indoor tanning facilities to use a form acknowledging risk of cancer, early skin aging, and other health effects. Well, that's gone. The users don't have to sign that form anymore because this is part of Make America Healthy Again and has said regular sun exposure is a core principle of wellness. Okay, get it. But does that mean tanning beds? Not according to dermatologists, not according to medical experts. They're saying, no, tanning beds are not the answer. And RFK Jr. said, yes, they are. You can have sun exposure through regular use of tanning beds. And then, of course, you have media influencer encouraging followers to abandon sunscreen, even sunscreen, and build up what is called solar calluses or sun tolerance. So go ahead and use those tanning beds and don't even use sunscreen. And man, dermatologists are in an uproar with this, warning that the damage between sunburns and tans accumulate over a lifetime. And if early use of tanning devices and or too much sun plays a disproportionate role in the later risk of sun cancer. And furthermore, the Skin Cancer Foundation says there is no such thing as a solar callus. Wow. And the dermatologists have long cautioned indoor tanning lamps are dangerous, straight out. Now, is the FDA banning them? No. All they're saying is that minors can't use them. And there has to be an understanding of risk. For example, have cigarettes been banned? They have not. Now, minors can't smoke. And there has to be all kinds of warnings on cigarette packs. But the RFK, the Health and Human Services Department cabinet under RFK is ending all that. I mean, crazy making, just completely insane is what's happening here. Man, I just don't get it. Okay, let's start with some phone calls. Maureen, hello, Maureen, you're up. Welcome.
2: Hi, good morning, Mr. Handel.
1: Yes,
2: ma'am. My friend is executor of her mother's trust. And
1: okay, nope. Stop right there. If it's a trust, your friend is the trustee. Executor is of a will. We have to always separate the two because we get them conflated. I know it's easy to do. Is there a trust involved or is there a will involved?
2: Yes, both.
1: Okay,
2: both.
1: Then you have a pour over. You have a pour over trust. But for the most part, everything is in a trust, correct?
2: Yes, everything.
1: Okay,
2: in
1: got
2: trust.
1: It. So you have a trustee. Move ahead.
2: Okay, so my friend is the trustee of her mother's trust, and my friend is also equal beneficiary of the trust along with her brother. The person who's in charge, who's my friend, when that terrible day comes, wants to disperse the brother's half over 20 years because the brother never works and he's received money from the mother over 40 years and he can't manage the money.
1: Mm-hmm.
2: But the brother wants a lump sum.
1: Right,
2: now,
1: of course.
2: Can the trust be left open for 20 years to disperse it yearly?
1: Yeah, first of all,
2: years?
1: Yes, a trust can go on for decades and decades. So that's not a problem.
2: Can that money... Can the money be moved to a different kind of account? Because you
1: okay,
2: have to
1: now,
2: file.
1: Hold on a minute. Now comes the operative terms. What does the trust say? Does the trustee have power to move the trust, the money in the trust to an account in which the brother is paid for over the years? For example, my trust for my kids... they're not going to get a lump sum. There is no chance are they going to get a lump sum. It goes into an account that the trustee controls, and the trustee will then issue them a yearly or a monthly check, and they'll never see the principal. After okay. they're dead, then and long after I'm dead, and then the money goes to the whales. And you know I hate whales. So go ahead.
2: Can my friend charge an administrative cost for
1: sure.
2: them? Is there a percentage?
1: Yeah.
2: I mean, that's a lot of
1: yeah.
2: work.
1: Yeah, absolutely. Absolutely.
2: What
1: now, if there's so nothing, unless the trust says that there will be no fee paid to the trustee. And again, let me tell you what my trust says, that there will be a reasonable amount of money paid to the trustee to oversee the trust. Because whatever money hourly is paid now, let's say it's $150 an hour, okay, or $75 an hour. Well, $75 an hour 20 years from now is very different than $75 an hour now. So just read the terms of the trust, but the trustee can't arbitrarily do that if either the trust is silent and the money goes one third. If it's silent, no, the trustee can't do that. And the trustee can do what you want to do or what the two of you want to do only if allowed to by the trust instrument. Are your folks still alive? I'm assuming these are your parents, right?
2: Well, it's my friend's mother.
1: Okay, is she still alive? Is she still alive?
2: Mm-hmm, yes.
1: Okay, have her change the terms of the trust to be exactly what she wants. Have her go to a trust and estate lawyer and change it because you can do anything with the trust you want. And so it all is controlled by that document, all of it. I'll tell you what is not controlled by a document is your privacy online. Everything, I mean everything about you is available out there. Your home address, where you work, where you bank, what you buy, where you buy it, court records, accident records, insurance claims, all of that. And don't forget your DMV information, your credit score, your social media, the list goes on and on. Now, can you do this? Well, there's a company out there that helps you do this. 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

0: Welcome back. Handle on the Law, marginal legal advice where I tell you you have no case. Lucy. Hi, Lucy.
1: Hi, how are you?
0: What can I do for you, Lucy?
1: Hi there.
0: Yes, go ahead.
1: My mom has a rental, and she had it for the husband and the wife, and she's had it for a long time. And the kids are now grown up, and the parents are separated. She wants to know, can she kick the kids out of the house?
0: Yeah, she can kick whoever she wants out of the house.
1: Okay. Yeah. Okay, thank you. That's what
0: all
1: I
0: right,
1: needed
0: that was
1: to
0: easy.
1: Know.
0: God, I wish they were all that easy. Hello, Steve. It's your turn.
2: Hey. Hello.
0: Yes, sir. Go ahead.
2: I am currently scheduled to appear in court for 3:30.
0: Phone line is not really clear. It's a little bit garbled, or you're a little bit garbled. Let's try again. A little louder, a little better diction, maybe a little slower. All right, let's try it again. All right, Steve, what's up?
2: Can you hear me now?
0: Well, yeah, sort of. Well, we'll take it. Okay. It's right there on the edge.
2: Okay, three counts of petty theft. Do I need to hire a lawyer?
0: Three counts. This is your third go round. Depends. It's the first case of three counts, correct?
2: Yes. Yes.
0: All right.
2: Yes.
0: Well, first of all, you talk to the DA because I think they're not going to charge all three cases. Same store, different stores, same time,
2: same
0: different
2: store.
0: Times.
2: Same store.
0: Same
2: days.
0: Store. Okay, so you took three different items, correct?
2: Yes.
0: Yeah, they're not going to hit you with they're not going to hit you. It's one count. They'll consolidate it because they always do that. And as far as you going to jail, Steve, have you ever had a roommate named Bubba before?
2: I have not.
0: Okay, well, enjoy yourself and just sit back and do a lot of yes, sirs, whatever you want, sirs. No, you're not going to jail. You're going to be fine, especially if it's a first time offense. They don't. The system does not like sending people to jail, to prison, because it's just a lot of money to keep these people just in jail. It's like $40,000-$50,000 a year. I mean, it costs plenty to do that. All right, Michelle, I've only heard this one before a few times. What can I do for you?
3: Hi, we had somebody out to help prep the family home for sale. Well, actually, we had him out to repair damage to the home after the plumbers did their repairs. And I made sure that he texted me the quote because he was trying to do everything over the phone. I said, no, I need it in writing, and he texted me. And then the job grew bigger. We had a similar leak, so I figured the repairs would be the same. It was actually less work to do the repairs and hang a couple fire.
0: Okay, all right. The repairs, the repairs are less work. And what happened?
3: So when we received the final invoice, it was over double what we expected.
0: Okay,
3: we ran
0: so
3: it by family
0: was there,
3: and another
0: okay,
3: worker.
0: Hang on. I got it. So he does work. And then he comes back, whatever work it was, and it's double what he quoted. Do I have
3: Correct.
0: That right? Okay, so now,
3: Correct.
0: Was there a change order at all? Was there an additional email? Was there any additional conversation? Not that verbals mean anything in this case, but was any conversation of it's more work, it's more money?
3: We did it by text, the scope
0: yeah.
3: of the
0: oh,
3: work.
0: Oh, and okay, so and- you agreed by text that there would be extra work.
3: Yes, he discovered another leak in the home.
0: Okay,
3: and
0: so what did you
3: work.
0: Think? Okay, so when he said there'll be extra work, you didn't think there was something amiss, that he would do it for the same amount of money?
3: Oh, no, we knew that the bill would grow by the amount based on quotes for the previous work. So if we had a leak.
0: Is that what it said? Hold on. Is that what it said? The amount would grow based on what the previous work and the money paid. Did it say that specifically?
3: No, this was just casual conversation. Hey, there's a leak.
0: Okay, was it put? Okay, what exactly was the language in that second email?
3: It was just by text, and it was just going back and forth what he was doing for us. Oh, I'm going to rent fans. I'm going to.
0: Okay, so he talked about extra work. He talked about extra work. Yes. Did he give you a price at all for the extra work?
3: He didn't on those because it was sort of an emergency situation.
0: Okay, did he at any time give you a price for the extra work?
3: For some of it, but not for all of it.
0: Okay, well, here's what you're probably responsible for. For some of it, and maybe probably not for all of it. So you've got a couple of choices. You can not pay him the money beyond the sum of it. And how much was that? How much was beyond the sum of it?
3: Okay, we expected the bill to be around $3,600.
0: You're not answering the question. You're not answering the question.
3: I'm sorry.
0: Okay.
3: Yes.
0: What was the amount of money that the bill shows that on top of what he said the additional cost would be or the amount of work would be? How much money are you out that you shouldn't be paying?
3: $2,800.
0: Okay, got it. $2,800.
3: We tried to pay him.
0: Okay,
3: yes.
0: And he wouldn't take the money?
3: Him. He's not cashing. No, I overnighted in payment. I have a tracking number. After 90 days,
0: all right, well, then you try to pay him. Then let him sue you. Let him sue you. And you go, here it is. Now, I'm assuming he's suing you because you didn't give him enough money. I assume that's the argument, correct?
3: No, he just ghosted me. I mailed payment.
0: All right, then you don't have to worry about it. Then don't worry about it. Then don't worry about it. If you've tried to pay him, let him try to sue you. And you go, here you go. I tried to pay him. Let him sue you. And if he puts a lien on the house, which sometimes happen, a contractor's lien, you argue that one. You move to expunge the lien and let him pay the attorney's fees. Okay, we've gotten a couple of cases this morning about personal injury, car accidents, actually. 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
10: So-called superagers, they are an enviable segment of the population. People who are older than 80, whose brains function like someone a fraction of their age. It's true, a lot of these people have genetics on their side, but more and more research is bearing out the idea that people who practice good brain health also slow their cognitive decline. Dr. Richard Isaacson, a pioneer in the Alzheimer's space, told us that, quote, his studies have found lifestyle changes, including diet, exercise, reducing stress and optimizing sleep, along with managing vascular risk factors with certain medications, can actually help grow brain areas and also reduce telltale signs of Alzheimer's, such as tau tangles and amyloid plaques. What else helps? Staying social, surrounding yourself with family and friends, and maybe even volunteering for a real sense of purpose. I'm Dr. Sanjay Gupta, helping you live a better life.
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0: Welcome back. Handle on the Law, Marginal Legal Advice. Robert. Hello, Robert. Welcome to the show.
1: Hi. Can I get a refund on my prescription glasses a year later?
0: Well, yes and no. Okay. Let's talk about, can you, get a refund, period? Normally, a store has every right to say no, and optometrists have every right to say no. Hey, we produce. And your argument is going to be, you breached the contract. Here I am. I've gotten an eye exam. You produce the glasses. They are not working. And therefore, I want you to either give me my money back or replace the glasses. So let me ask, here you go, a year later, and what happened a year later that all of a sudden you asked for a refund?
1: Okay, when I first got them, I needed prescription glasses because my eyes were getting bad on driving, and I drive a truck, so I was getting ready for my DOT physical. So they said, okay, and they told me one eye is weaker than another, they're going to put the right lens in, whatever. So when I went to do the physical, the one eye, when I read the eye chart, was 20/20, and the other one was like 20/40. But I passed, but I was just thinking, man, my eyes are really bad, you know, if it went a little blurry from that time I got my glasses. So this year I went to get glasses from a different place, and I told her what they did, and she said, well, I'll look at the glasses with prescription they put in after we do your eyes. And she came back and says, they didn't put a stronger lens in one eye.
0: Oh, okay, so they breached. All right, fair enough. So they breached the contract. Got it. All right, well, so can you get a refund? Well, they breached the contract, and if it's a written contract, which it was, you will be able to, actually, you can file a lawsuit in small claims court. Now, they're going to say your eyes just went south on this, that it just your eyeball changed over the course of a year. But then, you know, who comes up with proof? And they're going to say, that is you, we're not responsible. By the way, we're the experts. And you come in, with, either a new prescription from, the new eyeglass people, which says, that, the, based on the prescription that you had, the wrong lens was put in. And you go to small claims court and you hope the judge has, is wearing glasses and has had problems with, optometrists. I mean, that's all you can do. So the quick answer is, can I get a refund? As always in the law, the answer is depends, because, you know, the law gets pretty sloppy, but it's pretty clear cut that if there is a breach of contract and the way you describe it, there's a breach. Here it is. Here's the prescription. They put the wrong lens in. All right. You have yourself a problem, or they have themselves a problem. So yeah, give it a shot. And if it's a legitimate place, you know, as opposed to, you know, Schlockville Optometry, that's always a problem when you go to.
1: It's inside a reputable warehouse.
0: Okay, then you're following. It's one of those. Okay, it's inside a Costco or a Walmart or something. What you do is, even though there's probably a concession, you can talk to the management of the store, because effectively that's a referral, and they take themselves pretty seriously. So, I'd give it a shot. Now, it's kind of sort of up in the air, and both sides have a case. And I mean, if you're dealing with a Costco, they're really, really good about refunds and put a lot of pressure on the people, especially those the optometry department that is in the store. Scott. Hello, Scott. Welcome.
2: Yes, we bought a cabin in Big Bear. It's a 2-bedroom. And when we went to Airbnb it, they said it was only a 1-bedroom. We bought the cabin. They advertised it, the real estate agent. We signed the papers for it, you know, went through the whole thing. And then when we went to Airbnb it, they said it was only a 1-bedroom because the 2nd bedroom did not have a closet. It had this, a big wardrobe type of thing. I forget what it's called. But I wanted to know, could we, I don't know, it seems like we had to pay to, you know, to put a new closet in there.
0: Yeah.
2: So
0: you also could have not registered with Airbnb. You could have gone to Vrbo. There are a lot of other places, and there are all kinds of ways that are alternative to Airbnb. And they're saying that's our policy. That's it. You know, if you want. No, go ahead.
2: The people selling us the house as a two bedroom. Now, Verba, it's on everything.
0: Okay, like, wait a sec. How do they know, based on what Airbnb says, that they're going to either produce or not produce a closet? If the buyers knew you, the buyers knew that you had a wardrobe, to me, a wardrobe is equivalent to a closet. So Airbnb's policy is you have to have a closet, and a wardrobe doesn't cut it.
2: No, sir.
0: Okay.
2: It's not against Airbnb. It's against the real estate people because they sold it to us as a two-bedroom.
0: Yeah, but what they're saying is it is a two-bedroom if you put a wardrobe in it. And that they could very well decide that that's it, because you're saying it's predicated on Airbnb. They should have sold it as a one bedroom, correct?
2: No, sir. I'm saying that it should have been when we bought it, because Airbnb has nothing to do with it yet. We bought it as a two bedroom. They advertised it as a two bedroom. The real estate agent.
0: Did you ever go inside the place to see it?
2: Yes, sir.
0: Okay, and did you see?
2: I'm sorry, but on the paper, like, you know, the title that you get, it's a one bedroom.
0: Oh, wait a sec. They sold it to you saying it's a one bedroom and you thought it was a two bedroom.
2: No, sir. They sold it to us as a two bedroom. But when we went to go get the paperwork, to file paperwork for it, the city said it's not a two bedroom. It's a one bedroom because.
0: Okay, then you yank it. Then what you do is yank it. Right there, you kill the contract. Right there, there's the paperwork. It's sold as a one bedroom. Here's the property. It's a one bedroom property with X number of square feet or whatever it is. There's language there in a sales agreement that describes precisely what you're buying. I don't know what to tell you. You were told that it was a one bedroom, and now you agreed that it was a one bedroom on the paperwork.
2: Okay, I think there's a little confusion here. We were told it was a two-bedroom.
0: No, I understand. You were told it was a two-bedroom. And it says two bedrooms on the sales document, correct?
2: Yes, sir.
0: Okay, and it turns out to be a one-bedroom. How do you define a one-bedroom? What does the paperwork say? It's a two-bedroom, and you've decided it is a one-bedroom because you put a wardrobe in there. Correct?
2: No, sir. I need to fact the city, Big Bear, says it for it to be a two bedroom, it has to have a closet that is built into the wall.
0: Okay, did you put a closet in there?
2: Yes, sir.
0: Okay, now what? What do you want?
2: I want to know if I should be compensated for paying to put a closet in there.
0: You can argue that.
2: A two bedroom.
0: Yeah, you can argue that, or they're gonna say you could put a wardrobe in there. You can argue that. They can argue that, too.
2: Right.
0: You know, you both have an argument. I don't know which way you're going to go on that. That one is not clear cut as far as I'm concerned. And by the way, you're arguing against the city? Is that literally what you're arguing against? Yeah, go ahead and file a claim against the city. And, you know, you're going to talk to the city attorney, and they have unlimited resources. And here you go. Also, I want to mention a word or two about your privacy online. You have none. Everything is available about you, your home address, where you work, where you bank, where you buy, what you buy, court records, accident history, insurance issues, and don't forget your DMV information, your credit score, your social media. I could spend half an hour on this. It's all out there, and it's not hard to get. And this gets worse, by the way, because all of your information is collected by hundreds of data brokers and then gets sold to anyone who wants to buy it. 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And when new brokers pop up, Incogni finds them and squashes them too. And I have proof. Before the show, I logged on to Incogni into my account. Hundreds of removal requests have been completed. 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

0: and say, okay, I got it. All right, what's your point? Okay, how much money did you actually lose? I don't want to hear big explanations. And they handle it just like I do on that small claims court. Now, if you're talking about court, that is a different matter. But you're not talking unless you're on the stand and you are sworn in. And do you want to represent yourself? Some people do. And you get on the stand and tell your story. And the other side, I'm assuming you're the plaintiff and you're suing. Yeah, you just so welcome aboard the show where I cut you off. I scream at you. I yell at you and I try to humiliate you as often as I possibly can. Karen. Hi, Karen. Welcome.
1: Hi. I'm a Karen.
0: Yes,
1: I'm running
0: you are.
1: A small business and we've had a perfect storm of people hitting us, our truck while it's parked off the road. Another accident happens. People fly into our truck twice. Uninsured, and we're eating all these costs. We're eating deductibles and all these costs, and there's just no insurance on these cars. It's crazy. I want to go small claims, but do I sue all of them? Like, there's two different accidents.
0: How about this? How about this? Who specifically hit your car? Can you prove who it was?
1: In one of the accidents, the person considered at fault is not the same one that hit the car, and they were both uninsured.
0: Well, the uninsurance doesn't really matter because, they're going to get tagged anyway.
1: Why doesn't it? I'm a trucking company. It sure matters for me to be on the road.
0: Because the law says if you're going to sue someone, you have to sue the person that did this damage specifically. There it is.
1: Okay. So I go
0: and
1: after
0: you have to prove.
1: Now I know who I'm going after. Okay.
0: Yeah, now you have to prove. I'm going after this guy, and I know he hit my car. And I either have video because I have video as security out in the parking lot.
1: Very, very detailed police report. Right. Okay.
0: If you have a report and you know who it is, that's who you sue.
1: Money? Am I wasting my time?
0: Yes.
1: What if he's a kid?
0: You can sue the parents, but of course you're wasting your time.
1: No, he's
0: people
1: not
0: that
1: really
0: have no
1: kid.
0: People that have no insurance have people having no insurance have no money.
1: Yeah, but he's driving a nice car. This is just crazy.
0: Well, okay,
1: anyway.
0: And then they probably have insurance. Then you go ahead and you sue them or you turn it over. Are you uninsured or are they uninsured?
1: Of course, they're uninsured. I'm a trucking company.
0: Okay, so you're insured, so you turn it over to you.
1: All right, so you cost us three times.
0: All right. So you turn it over to your insurance company and let them do the suing. It'll be a subrogation, and at some point you're going to get nailed.
1: Don't care.
0: Yeah, and at some point you're going to get nailed. You know, open up a 7-Eleven. I mean, you know, welcome to the world. I mean, it's just not easy. You know, we have a thing about uninsured motorists. They make it difficult. You can't register a car if there's no insurance. I mean, there's a bunch of rules, but there should be a criminal violation for people that don't have insurance. They used to pick up cars when there was no insurance. They don't do no registration. They don't do that anymore. It's a better time to be uninsured and non-registered today than it was a few years ago. Kevin. Hello, Kevin. Welcome to Handle on the Law.
2: Hi, Bill. I have a potential elder abuse matter that I believe is coming to a head. My 80-year-old father, who is probably well into or maybe early dementia or well into it for about the last 3 years or so, has a considerable amount of sole and separate property that he had before he got remarried about 12 years ago. And one of the housing units that he had that he said he always wanted to keep in the family for myself and for my kids, his grandkids, recently came onto the market. I was alerted by somebody that works in real estate and asked about this because she recognized the name. I looked into it, and now all of a sudden the deed has both the new wife and his name on it.
0: Okay, now so all of a sudden, when was the deed transferred?
2: I don't know. It's too new for me to find out at this point, but I know that it couldn't have been within the next or within the most recent 3 years, because this is when there's been a lot of talk in the family. And
0: okay, so let me ask, do you know if there is a will? That's for starters.
2: Yes, I do. I've never seen it.
0: Okay. So there are all kinds of issues here. We start with the fact your dad can leave his money, his property to whoever he wants to, whomever he wants to.
2: Yeah.
0: It's his
2: agreed.
0: Money. All right. The fact that he told you he wants to leave it in the family really isn't much of an issue. People change their minds constantly. I change my minds with my trust, with my daughters. Every other week, I'm changing the beneficiary. When one of my daughters acts up, I smile and go, that's it, you're out. Your sister's going to get all the money. And then it's reversed the next week. Okay, you're out.
2: Right.
0: So they're both tattling on each other. Dad, look what my other sister did. Okay, so I can change it as often as I want. Now, let's go into the fact he's newly remarried. Is there elder abuse? The fact that he is in whatever stage of dementia, now that complicates the matter, because if the transfer to the new wife took place while dementia was in place or well advanced, now you can unravel that. Now you can argue elder abuse or duress or coercion. Now, if this happened 3 or 4 years ago where the property was transferred in their name, there's nothing you can do because you'd have to argue the dementia went back 3, 4 years. And by the way, you can't just argue the dementia went back because you think the dementia went back. You're going to need very hard proof.
2: And that's the basis to my question here is how would I find out from his doctors or whoever might be the one?
0: I understand. You've got HIPAA rules. I think the beneficiaries, that's why I asked about a will, that you go in as children of your dad, obviously, and you go in and saying there's elder abuse being practiced right now. It's financial. You have to go to a trust and estate lawyer. This is not the first rodeo here. This happens all the time, especially when people have money, especially when they have second wives or third wives, and they're well along in years, and it's a family mess. So go to a trust and estate lawyer and sit down and tell the problem. This is a complicated case. This isn't real easy. It's a medical issue. It's elder abuse. Whether there was a will that indicates that he wanted to leave you guys the property, not just what he said. What he said, it doesn't really mean much. It's what is written. It is, Your Honor. He left all the property to us, and all of a sudden, 2 years ago, he changes it while he was in dementia. Aha! Now we have some hearings.
2: And that's a concern.
0: Yeah, no, it is. Right. It's legitimate.
2: Okay, so...
0: By the way, how much is this property worth?
2: It just listed now, or just sold now for sale. I understand it's pending for $700,000.
0: Okay, you can stop the sale too. You want to stop the sale on this? That's why you need a trust and estate lawyer right now.
2: I see.
0: All right. Yeah, it's a mess. Older people getting remarried, and especially when you have someone in their 80s. And you have a young lady who's fairly wealthy in their 80s, and all of a sudden someone in her 20s comes around and wants to marry this 80-year-old because of love. You know that's totally legitimate. Now, here's another issue about insurance. 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
9: He says the U.S. is getting closer to a deal. I'm Carmen Roberts, Fox News. President Trump says the U.S. and Iran are getting a lot closer on a deal to end the war, and he may make a decision on a draft as soon as tomorrow. U.S. Secretary of State Marco Rubio told reporters in India today.
10: There is a chance that whether it's later today, tomorrow, in a couple days, we may have something to say.
9: Fox's Alex Hogan has more from the White House.
11: We heard the president say that it was 50-50 whether or not there would be a deal reached and that a decision would be made by tomorrow as of whether or not strikes would resume in Iran.
9: And the potential deal reportedly would allow for future negotiations on Iran's nuclear program.
11: The Iranians today say that they're working on this 14-clause memorandum of understanding. And under that proposal, that they would reportedly agree to end the war and commit to 30 days of more negotiations. Iran claims that the deal does not include Washington's nuclear capabilities. That is going to be one of the hard lines for the administration, something they have repeatedly argued is a non-negotiable.
9: The deal would, however, reportedly reopen the Strait of Hormuz. The family of NASCAR champion Kyle Busch says he died Thursday due to complications of pneumonia that led to sepsis. Racing team owner Chip Ganassi says people should remember that Busch was a great driver, but foremost, he was a family man.
12: You know, let's think about his family and his children that he left first. And the mark he left on the sport is undeniable. The most wins ever by any driver in NASCAR.
9: And Ganassi tells Fox News at the Indy 500 Speedway, Busch also knew how to drive speed cars.
12: He drove a sports car race for us at the 24 Hours of Daytona in 2006 and did a great job. But, you know, NASCAR was his thing. You know, sports car racing wasn't his thing.
9: Busch died Thursday at 41. 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
9: Many people in the Trump administration have started to push back on an anti-weaponization fund that they claim would compensate January 6th rioters and Trump allies. Fox's Chad Pergram has more from Capitol Hill.
24: Democrats and many Republicans plan to kill the fund with Senate amendments. Senate Majority Leader John Thune said the White House should have consulted Congress about the anti-weaponization effort, but presidential allies defended the fund. Former Senate Majority Leader Mitch McConnell said it would be, quote, utterly stupid, morally wrong to award money to pardon January 6th rioters. Some conservatives are angry that Senate GOP leaders pulled the plug. ICE and Border Patrol lack funding yet again. And this likely jeopardizes other GOP priorities, like passing a signature economic bill before the election.
9: Well, tens of thousands of people are waiting to return home in Southern California after a dangerous chemical emergency near Garden Grove. Officials say an overheated tank at GKN Aerospace is failing and cannot be secured. Fire crews have been warned it could explode. Governor Gavin Newsom declared a state of emergency for Orange County. Preparations are underway for the Indianapolis 500.
7: This isn't just another race. It is the race of the year. 500 miles, 33 cars, going speeds of 240 miles per hour. And here in a bit, I'm going to get a chance to get a taste of what that's like. But one thing that is going to be different is the crowds. Tomorrow, 350,000 people will pack into the Indianapolis Speedway in for what is the largest single-day sporting event in the world. And people come from around the world to experience it. And for a lot of folks, it's an annual tradition that never gets old.
9: Fox's Garrett Tenney at the Brickyard. And Iran's soccer team says it's moved its base camp for the World Cup to Mexico from the U.S. after getting approval from FIFA. FIFA has not confirmed that move. I'm Carmen Roberts. This is Fox News.
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This is Handle on the Law. Welcome back. One of the things that I do, if you notice that, is my patience level is very, very low. I interrupt you. I say, what's going on? I want it clearer. I want it faster. And keep in mind, that is what you get. If you go to small claims court, that's what you're going to get. Judges don't and won't take the time. Literally, they will interrupt.

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1: This is Handle on the Law, marginal legal advice where I tell you, you have absolutely no case. Okay, interesting story in Singapore. Now, there are a few countries left around the world where kids, where they use corporal punishment and cane kids. And Singapore happens to be one of those. And they have expanded the rules regarding corporal punishment and confirmed that teachers are now allowed or have been allowed to use caning to discipline unruly students in certain cases. And this has to do about a new anti-bullying measure. And that was announced April 15th. And here is the one that is kind of interesting that people are shaking their heads at. One of the issues, one of the provisions of this law is it includes that the mental health impact of students to be caned have to be taken into effect. And this the school will consider factors like the maturity of the student. Will caning help the student learn from his mistakes? Will the student then understand the gravity of what he has done? Notice the word he is a part of this because only boys can be punished this way. And the law or the people that make make the law, those folks involved in this, and I'm going to quote, this approach, the caning of kids, based on research which shows that children and youth learn to make better choices when there are clear boundaries enforced by firm, meaningful consequences. And as I said, only male students can be punished and only for serious offenses and as a last resort and only when absolutely necessary. Okay, so far it makes a lot of sense. I'm looking at this and I'm going, all right, where's the beef here? In reality is all of this makes sense. The kids, it's only boys, not girls. It's only when they determine that the kids are going to be learn something from it. And it's a serious violation of school, like bullying. All right. That's all. Okay. That makes sense. Now here's the other little provision that I found kind of interesting is that kids can be caned as young as 9 years old. Whoa. 9 years old, they're caning a kid. Now, are they going to do it often? I have no idea. Are their boys old enough to understand the meaning of what they did? And are they going to be helped by the caning? I have no idea. I do have an idea that maybe nine is a touch young. And corporal punishment is not used much anymore. In the United States, I don't know of which, maybe you can do it in religious schools, but it's against the law in many, many places. And when I went to junior high school, middle school, caning, well, swatting in those days was absolutely allowed. And I would act out and I would be sent to the vice principal's office and I would go to the teacher who swatted us. And I don't think girls, it was only boys. And the teacher swatted us. And inevitably, it was a PE, physical education teacher. Now, the one that did the swatting in my junior high school was Mr. Putnam. And if you look up Dwayne Putnam and you Google his name, you will see that he was an all-pro tackle for the LA Rams for 11 years. He was one big, big guy. And let's just say when I went in and I did several times acting out, big mouth for the most part. Oh, what a shocker. I was sent over to Mr. Putnam's office. And to this day, I have nightmares of the phrase that he used to use. Handle, assume the position. Oh, no. All right. You grab, you go down, you grab your ankles, and you bend over, and you just, oh, the SWAT is about to come. And you think, and when you got the SWAT, boy, it stinged. It stings. It hurt. You'd walk around with a sore butt. And you think, boy, did he SWAT hard. Well, in retrospect, and I looked into this years later, he barely touched us. This guy was so strong, if he had given us a SWAT, I mean, a healthy SWAT, we would fly into the wall in front of us. But corporal punishment was allowed. And today, you will not see it. Matter of fact, if a teacher today asked a student to assume the position and took out, it was a board, like a paddle board, with holes in it, so the air whistled through. Today, if a teacher did that, not only probably would be criminally charged, and what a lawsuit that would be too. Okay, let's take a phone call or two. Lulu, hello, Lulu.
2: Hi, Bill.
1: Yes.
2: My cousin owes me money. I've been waiting 3.5 years to collect it. I know he has the money. Is it possible for me to put a Liz Pendens on his home to make sure that I get paid should he ever sell it?
1: Well, first of all, how much money does he owe?
2: He owes $5,100.
1: Yeah. Okay, I got it. So he owes $600. He owes you $6,000. It really doesn't matter how much he owes me. I was just curious. The answer is no.
2: Okay.
1: You can't put a Liz Pendens. A Liz Pendens, for those people that don't know what it is, it basically says, I have an interest in this home. Money is owed to me, but it only has to do with title of the home. What it does is cloud the title, and it can't be sold. And that's all it does. Okay. And you cannot put one on for money owed. Unfortunately, you're getting screwed out of $6,000 and you're not going to get it back. You have to sue. You know, that's it. You have to sue for $6,000. And the good news is, that it's within the jurisdiction of small claims. And I'll tell you what the bad news is, that when people do this, usually it's a verbal contract. Usually it's, okay, you're going to pay me back. Let's say there is a written agreement. Does it say on what terms is going to be paid back? Oh, and here's one which never appears unless you have a good document that you've pulled off of the internet. It doesn't say that if there's a breach, that means you haven't paid, all of the balance, all of the money that's owed comes due immediately. Otherwise, you're suing for the late payments. So if it's 3 months later, you're suing for 3 months worth of payments. Now, in this case, it's 3.5 years later. And if it was a verbal contract, statute is gone. If it was a written contract on a note, for example, you have 4 years in California. I'll tell you what happens to people also, which is really a drag. And that's thinking they maybe have privacy online. Of course, you know that's not true. Everything about you is available. 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Your DMV info, your credit score, your social media. I could go on for half an hour. 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

0: on the law, marginal legal advice. Hello, Jim. You're up. Welcome to the show.
1: Hello, Mr. Bill. How are you doing?
0: Yes. Yes, sir. What can I do for
1: you? All right. Well, quick question. I just want to know, I may or may not get an eviction notice. I've been behind half of my rent for the last 4 months. I want to know what my procedure here in Southern California is, down in San Diego, what that process might look like if I get that.
0: Yeah, here's what's going to happen. You're going to get a three-day notice to pay rent or quit. And if you don't make up all of your rent that you owe within the 3 days, then the landlord can say no, even if you come up with the money after 4 days. Although, of course, nobody's going to be kicked out if that money is paid. So after the 3 days, there will be an unlawful detainer filed. Unlawful detainer means that you give up your property and the landlord takes it back. And we'll have a judgment. By the way, even if you leave, the case continues and there'll be a judgment for the rent that was due. And theoretically, for the rent that is due throughout the entire lease, if you're on a lease, although there's some rules regarding that, that the landlord has to make all reasonable attempts to re-rent the property. And only the money that was lost. If the landlord re-rents it for less money, you're responsible for the difference. However, the argument's going to be made, he just rented it for less money. So what'll happen is, there'll be a court date and you probably won't even show up because you have no defense whatsoever. You owe the money. I mean, your defenses, was it a habitability issue? Did the heater not work? Was there a hole in the roof? Were the windows broken? And unless you can argue that, you've got nothing. So there'll be a judgment against you. And you probably within, if you don't leave, within a couple of weeks, the marshal shows up and locks you out. And the marshal, that's it, just changes the lock. So your furniture is right there and you better make arrangements to pick it up because at that point, after a period of time, they can toss it out. So you're going to be out on your ass. Any other questions, Jim?
1: Yeah, so, I mean, I don't get a 30-day notice. I can get a 30-day notice.
0: No, you get a three-day notice. You get a three-day notice to pay rent or quit. And then the unlawful detainer starts.
1: I have 3 days.
0: Yeah, you got 3 days to pay the rent. No, you have 3 days to pay the rent. And then I believe I'm sorry, go ahead.
1: Yeah, to get it current. So I have three
0: days to get it current.
1: Pay the rent.
0: And if you get it current within 3 days, you're in there. There's nothing the landlord can do. Now, if the landlord wants you out at that point after you've paid the rent and become current, depending on whether there's rent control or not, depending on whether it's apartment building or not, then the landlord has to give you 60 days notice, California law, and give you a relocation fee. Got to pay you money.
1: Okay.
0: All right. You're still going to be out on your ass. There's no question about it. All right, Keith, welcome to Handle on the Law. What can I do for you?
2: You know, I'm calling about a case that my daughter, unfortunately, is involved in here. We had an industrial plant over here that for several years they were putting cancer in the air. And everybody within like a 3 mile radius of this place has been affected. And so she ended up being diagnosed with stage 4 cancer 2 years ago. And we sought out a lawyer about it, one, you know, that specializes in these kind of cases. And he took the case. And the stipulation was anything that she got in the form of a settlement or a trial win was to go to her daughter, my granddaughter, who's a minor. It would go into a trust. But importantly, that is after funeral expenses and final expenses. So, unfortunately, my daughter died last month.
3: Oh, I'm sorry to hear that.
2: Cancer.
3: I'm sorry. How old was she, Keith?
2: How old is what?
3: How old was she?
2: 33.
3: Oh, you know, there's a saying that I completely believe in, and I'm sure you obviously have experienced it. Parents are not supposed to bury their kids. It should go the other way. So, you know, sorry about that. Okay. So what happened? Your daughter passes away. Was there or was there not a settlement?
2: No. Okay. There has not been one as of yet.
3: All right.
2: So I called the attorney, and the attorney told me then that since the settlement was going to go to the minor child, my granddaughter, that the other parent, the father, would have to sign on to the lawsuit, which I didn't think would be a problem, but he sent papers to the father, and the father didn't want to sign them because he said the lawyer was charging too much, which I'll admit 45% is kind of
3: high. That's stiff. Yeah, that's high. That's high.
2: So I got a registered certified letter from the lawyer this week saying that he was dropping out of the case. Well, my question is this. I spent $12,000 on her funeral. Do I have any rights here or not?
3: No. I mean, you don't. First of all, you need another lawyer, Keith. That's for starters. Like right now, you need another lawyer to handle this. One lawyer dropping out of a case, and you're right, 45% is a little stiff, but I would think, since the lawyer, I'm assuming, did this on contingency, correct? You didn't have to pay the lawyer.
2: Right.
3: You just simply took a percentage. I don't understand how the lawyer wouldn't negotiate and say, okay, I'll drop down to 35%, to get dad to sign off on it. The grandfather, to sign off on it. So I don't know why the lawyer would say, I'd rather drop out of the case than negotiate me down to 35%. How much was the settlement, Keith?
2: Well, there hasn't been one yet.
3: Okay, well, then you just get another lawyer. That's what you have to get, another lawyer. And I think you are entitled to funeral expenses.
2: Do I have to do that or the child's?
3: You do it on behalf of the child. You do it on behalf of the child. It's a child's case. And you do that by naming yourself a guardian ad litem. In other words, a guardian ad litem is someone who can handle, represent a child. You know, for example, a savings account or a checking account. Well, actually, a savings account. You know, five-year-olds have to have a guardian ad litem to get money. So that's what you do. Get another lawyer. That's what you do right now. Just get another lawyer. That's where to go. And I do believe you're entitled to the $12,000 back for expenses.
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19: When it comes to the myriad reasons people don't get enough exercise, psychologist Diana Hill has heard them all. She's the author of a new book with a great title, I Know I Should Exercise, But. On a recent episode of my podcast, Chasing Life, Hill told me the number one reason people don't exercise is because they don't feel like they have enough time. She told us that she encourages people she works with to shift from an either-or mindset to a both-and mindset. Hill herself uses time at her son's baseball game to walk around the field cheering him on, instead of sitting on the sidelines. She also recommends setting up your space at home, at work, in the car to facilitate movement. So every night before I go to bed, I lay out my workout clothes next to my bathroom sink, so they are waiting there for me as a good reminder. I'm Dr. Sanjay Gupta, helping you live a better life.

0: welcome back. Handle on the Law, Marginal Legal Advice. Hi, Nancy. Welcome.
1: Hi,
0: what can I do for you? Yes, ma'am.
1: Okay. My question is regarding a cousin that I have not seen in or had contact with in about 60 years. I received a phone call from a neighbor who said that she had been taken to the hospital, and they made the arrangements. Apparently, she had been in the hospital for 11 days, and from what I gather, she's got diabetes, and her feet are black, and she's missing toes. And they made made the arrangement to have her taken out of the hospital into a nursing facility.
0: Okay.
1: And they want us to become power of attorneys and appoint them as their agents. And all she has is Social Security, and she's got
0: okay.
1: A
0: so all
1: her.
0: Right. So what's your question then, Nancy?
1: My question is, if I become power of attorney, what is my responsibility to take care of her? I do not want to become power of attorney.
0: Then you just say no. You don't want to become. They can't force you. What do you do? Hold a gun to your head? No, I'm not interested. So, and the conversation is over. They can figure out what they're going to do. And if there's no one there to take care of this cousin of yours, then she becomes a ward of the state. And there'll be a state guardian or a count. She becomes a guardian. She becomes ward of the county. And then the county government takes over and effectively becomes her making decisions for her. That's all. That's what happens. Okay. It's like a conservatorship. Okay. So you don't have to take it. You can just why?
1: Okay.
0: You
1: know, because that's what is going to happen. Because
0: all right.
1: Okay.
0: So that's
1: going to
0: happen. All right. It was going
1: to
0: happen. Yeah. You haven't seen her for 60 years. What do you care? Yeah. You know, it's a long time.
1: No, I hate to say that. Yeah. Exactly.
0: All right. You know. So easy. Say no thanks. Easy peasy. Yeah. What? Just because you're offered it? You know, people ask me a question all the time. About inheritance, particularly. Bill, do I have to take an inheritance? No. No, just say no. You're not interested, although I don't know who ever does that. Danny. Hi, Danny. Welcome.
2: Hey, Bill. I've been with my girl for 16 years, 14 years ago. 12 years ago, we bought a house, and we signed all the papers for the house. And we've been living together for 14 years, and I've paid every single mortgage payment, tax payment, insurance payment come out of my checking account, and I can prove that. This is the thing. In 2020, we were offered when the percentage rate was 2%, we were offered by my bank, but by my loan company, to go from a 3.65 to a 2%. And I had the deal all worked out. I worked on this deal for like a week. At the end, she got mad at me and wouldn't sign. And so at that time, I found out that she was not on the loan for all these years. I guess because I don't know why. And I asked why. The guy said, I don't know, but only you are on the actual loan. But her name, when the tax bill comes, her name's on the tax bill. So we got into a huge fight the other night, or we've been fighting lately, and I told her, well, if you're not happy here, just leave. And she's like, okay, well, I'm going to sue you for half the house. I said, well, go ahead. But I told her what I just told you. And, so what's my recourse on that?
0: One question only. Whose name appears on that deed of trust? Who owns the property?
2: There's no deed yet because the bank owns it.
0: You're the title holder. No, you are the title holder. The bank does not own the property. The bank just lent money so you could buy the property.
2: Okay, so both of your names.
0: Well, that's what controls, Danny. That's what controls. She can say no to anything. Nope, I'm not going to sell it. Nope, I'm not going to accept that loan. Nope, I don't want to refi. Absolutely not. Right. Danny, I'm just not interested. And by the way, I still own half the house. Your recourse is to sell it And if she says no, you can go to court and force the sale of the house.
2: No, I don't want to sell it, Bill.
0: Okay, then they're done. Then you're finished. Why would you? She owns half the house, Danny. Why would she walk? She's an owner.
2: Another thing I wanted to ask you, if there's no common law marriage in California.
0: No,
2: right?
0: Common law, marriage doesn't matter at all. No, marriage is incidental to this. This is a contractual issue.
2: No, I'm talking about if she could go after half of my money that I have.
0: No. Well, it depends. If you were together for 14 years and that money was earned during the course of the marriage.
2: No marriage.
0: No, during the course you were living together. It doesn't matter. No common law. No one cares that you were living or married or whatever. Marriage means nothing in California. It's all contractual now. And if you
2: she could go after half of my money also?
0: Yeah, if you earned it during the course of you living together, yes.
2: I got you, Bill.
0: Yeah, good luck. You picked the right person to go out with. Isn't that special? Oh, yeah. Lee. Hi, Lee. Lee, go ahead.
3: I got a question. Yes, got a question. I got a friend who lost his license through the DMV. The DMV pulled his license because he couldn't pass the vision test. So he transferred all of his information, car, title, insurance, and everything over to his daughter. If he gets into an accident, what liability is she responsible for?
0: Basically all of it. And that's why you have insurance and lots of it. I'm a huge fan of insurance, Lee. She is the registered owner of the car, which means she is responsible for anything that happens to the car. The car is insured. Does she have insurance?
3: Yes.
0: Okay. How much insurance does she have on the car?
3: The minimum.
0: That's not going to help. That's nothing. Does she have assets? Is she working? Does she make a good living?
3: She is working. She has a good. She does make a good living. Okay. Yeah, but could they go after her for knowing that he's not supposed to be driving the car?
0: No. They don't care. She owns a car.
3: Okay.
0: And if she lets him drive, then what ends up happening is she has let an uninsured motorist drive the car, and that puts her in more jeopardy.
3: But an unlicensed driver, though, too.
0: Right. That's what I meant. An unlicensed driver. And so the insurance company can say, we're not paying anything because you're in violation of our policy, which says you cannot let someone who is non-licensed drive the vehicle. The minimum, which is $1,530 now, still, maybe it's gone up a little bit, not very much, is just not even close. What kind of car is it?
3: Toyota Camry.
0: And how old?
3: Probably 10 years.
0: Okay, so the car isn't worth very much, but liability is. That's the viability. So I have tons of insurance on my car and an umbrella policy because I know what's going to happen. I inevitably will not pay attention one day, and I'll look at my phone and text, and I will go plowing through a bunch of kindergartners crossing a sidewalk or crossing a crosswalk, and I'll kill four of them. And there better be a lot of insurance there, or they're going to go after everything I have. She is responsible. What you want to do is get a healthy insurance policy. That's really the only thing that's going to protect her. There's no other way. I'm a huge fan of insurance. Also, I'm a huge fan of protecting your privacy. Well, there's really no such thing as privacy online. I mean, everything about you is available online. 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

0: Okay, welcome back. Handle on the Law, Marginal Legal Advice. Hello, Joe, you're up. What can I do for you?
1: Yes, this is kind of a question. I'm housed with a family member on a house. My name is primary. I don't know if that matters. But I want to sell the house. They might not want to. Is that a hard process? And also, I am going to sell it sooner or later. Once I sell it, could I put a caveat on the homeowner buying it? It's next door to me. I don't want them to build a mansion next door to me.
0: All right. Well, what do you care? After you, wait, after you.

0: sell the house, Joe. What do you do? What do you care?
1: It's next door to me. I don't want a mansion. That's the only thing.
0: No, but you've already sold the house at that point. But you've already sold the house. This is a sales agreement.
1: Okay, so there's nothing I can do with
0: it. No, because you sold the house. You don't have no right, more rights to the house. Now, if they want to buy the house, if you want to put the next door neighbor somewhere in the agreement, who is going to buy a house that says I'll never be able to put a mansion on the house? And more importantly, I mean, literally, why do you care? You have no longer anything to do with the house, Joe.
1: Yeah, but it's next door to me, and I mean, like...
0: Wait a minute. It's not next door to you if you sell it. What am I missing, Joe? You sell it, and you're still living there?
1: Okay, I live in a house, and next door to me, I own another house.
0: Ah, okay. All right, so whichever house you sell, the person that owns it can do any damn thing they want to with that house because it's their house.
1: Okay.
0: All right, so that's for starters, okay? That's for starters. Unless they agree to it and it becomes part of the contract and say you're only going to sell on that provision and I'm willing to be part of the contract where I won't build, and then there's a breach of contract that you can enforce. But, you know, if you're not living there, I don't know why you bother. Okay, so there's that. Okay, you can. And when you said your name is primary, I don't know what that means.
1: Well, I'm without my down payment and all that good, my credit and all that, they couldn't have bought the house.
0: Yeah, that doesn't make you primary. That doesn't make you primary. Okay. That just means they couldn't have bought the house without your down payment and credit. If someone else owns the house with you, then someone else owns the house.
1: Yeah.
0: Now, I'm a little confused. So you're going to own both houses. You're going to sell one and say you cannot build a McMansion on the house next door. Yeah, you can do that. You can do that. It's a breach.
1: Yeah.
0: I mean, it's part of the purchase. Whoever buys that. Now, if I wouldn't buy it, because that means I can never, I can never increase the footage of the house. And okay.
1: Well, I mean, I don't mind a normal house, but like some of these mansions are just kind of.
0: I understand.
1: Like,
0: no, I get it. I get it. And unless that's part of the sales agreement. Yeah, you can. Yeah, it's a caveat. You can actually, let me go back. You can put it in as part of the sales agreement. And if they do start, you can go to court and say, have the court stop it, even though they get all kinds of permits, whatever. And will the court stop it? I don't know. But it would be a breach of contract if you put that in. That's interesting. Okay. Dennis. Hello, Dennis. What can I do for you?
2: Hey, Bill. Yeah, I was wondering, I want to put my son on my bank account, but he's having troubles with the IRS lately. He's in the rears. Will the IRS come after me, too?
0: Mm-hmm. If he's an owner of the bank account, it will. Now, if he's simply a signatory, they're not going to go after you. They can't.
2: The problem is the bank that I'm dealing with told me they can't put him down as a signatory. It has to be on the account or a guardianship.
0: Well, wait a minute. You can't. They can't have you as signatory on the account unless he's in on the account. Of course, he's going to be on the account.
2: Right, but they say that he has to be one of the primary ones on the account.
0: No, he doesn't. No, he doesn't. He can just be a signatory, allowing him to write checks on the account. I don't know where your bank comes from. I don't know where your bank, what your bank is saying, but that doesn't make any sense whatsoever.
2: Yeah, well, I've always heard that you could have a signatory on it.
0: Of course you can. Well, how about this?
2: This one bank,
0: how about this?
2: He's got to be a primary.
0: Okay. Hang on. No, it doesn't have to be a primary. How about this? You have a corporation that a secretary or a controller signs on behalf of the corporation because that person is a signatory. So your bank is saying unless that person owns the bank account, which has $50 million in it because it's a huge corporation, unless that person owns the bank account or is an owner, cannot sign. You're at the wrong bank.
2: Yeah.
0: Yeah, you're definitely. You're definitely at the wrong bank. So that doesn't make any sense whatsoever. Tom. Hello, Tom. Welcome.
3: Hi, Bill. My question is, with the high rate of insurance cancellations for homeowner policies, could you opine on the risk and consequences of suing your insurance company for an unrelated home matter?
0: Good idea. Would you opine? First of all, unrelated insurance matter is, you don't sue an insurance company, especially if it's the other side. If you're talking about something happened, oh, it's your own insurance company. You're going on homeowners policy, I'm assuming. Who are you suing or contemplate suing? Okay, you make a claim against your own insurance company and you collect. And when you say unrelated matter, I don't know what that means.
3: Unrelated to home insurance. So you're
0: okay,
3: sue your
0: but it's covered. Okay, but it's covered by your, what coverage did you get that you're unhappy with? Or what settlement did you get?
3: Well, let's say I'm in an accident and I get $10,000 and I had a $30,000 bill.
0: Okay, got it. And you go against the, you go against your own insurance company and you're unhappy and they sue you. Probably, I think you're probably okay, especially if you're not at fault. But in the end, they talk, if it's the same insurance company, they may cancel you. They may cancel you anyway, Tom. Anyway. I got canceled on my home insurance for no reason, and I was bare for 2.5 weeks, and I had the same insurance company for 25 years. I had the same policy and never made a claim. And they go, no, we're done. No, that's, thank you, we're done. And I had to find another policy 2 weeks later, 2.5 weeks later, and I at twice the money, and I was bare for 2.5 weeks. So the answer, and it's a good question. If I sue my insurance company, that does not cover, what I think should be covered, and we get into a dispute, does that hurt, me, getting coverage again? Yeah, probably. I think they're looking for any excuse, not to, re-up. We all of us who have any kind of insurance, we're at a huge disadvantage. But if it's a big enough case, Tom, if you're out a ton of money, if you have a $30,000, injury or a $30,000, personal property claim, or something happened to your house, and they're only willing to give you 10. Yeah, I'm going to go ahead and go after. And then, what do? You just start looking for insurance someplace. You're not going to let them get away with that. So that's it. That's what you do. It's a good question too. And today, do I really go against my insurance company? And then are they going to tag me in terms of raising my rates, or, they're going to, in fact, not reinstate? Well, the answer is, they're not going to reinstate anyway, probably. I wish I had sued my insurance companies 15 times, before they canceled me.
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6: finalizing the deal. I'm Angelo Bavaro, Fox News. President Trump posting on Truth Social today that a peace agreement with Iran has been, quote, largely negotiated. He says final details of that deal are currently being discussed and will be announced shortly.
7: Fox is told that a call took place today at 1 p.m. and that was supposed to include leaders from Saudi, Qatar, the UAE, Egypt, Turkey, and Pakistan. President Trump said that he would meet with Steve Witkoff and Jared Kushner, and that Vice President J.D. Vance was also expected to join that call. The Iranians today say that they're working on this 14-clause memorandum of understanding, and under that proposal that they would reportedly agree to end the war and commit to 30 days of more negotiations. Iran claims that the deal does not include Washington's nuclear capabilities. However, of course, that is going to be one of the hard lines for the administration, something they have repeatedly argued is a non-negotiable.
6: That is Fox's Alex Hogan. The death of NASCAR driver Kyle Busch Thursday at 41 has led to an outpouring of support from fans and fellow racers. Fox TV affiliate WOFL reporter Chancellor Wynn has more from the Daytona International Speedway.
13: Flowers and even M&Ms, the peanut one specifically, because Kyle Busch drove that yellow M&M car for more than a decade. All this looking right up at the NASCAR legend. His sudden passing has many people asking how and why.
14: As we wait for answers, the focus shifts to Busch's incredible legacy. A two-time champion who set the fastest qualifying lap at this year's Daytona 500. NASCAR CEO Steve O'Donnell says it's those wins and his connection with the fans that make Busch a permanent legend.
13: NASCAR says they plan to honor Kyle Busch throughout the races this weekend.
6: Busch died after severe pneumonia progressed into sepsis. 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
6: New details emerging in the assassination plot against Ivanka Trump.
19: The trained Iraqi national who was taken into custody last week allegedly made a pledge to kill Ivanka and had a blueprint of her Florida home. This was in response to the killing of Iranian military chief Qasem Soleimani. A source telling the New York Post that the suspect said this, quote, "We need to kill Ivanka to burn down the house of Trump the way he burned down our house." According to the DOJ, the terror suspect has been behind attacks on multiple U.S. and Jewish targets. He was arrested and brought to the U.S. to face multiple terrorism-related charges.
6: That is Fox's Chanley Painter. A federal judge has dropped all charges against Kilmer Abrego Garcia, claiming that federal prosecutors charged him as a form of retaliation. This after Abrego Garcia challenged his deportation.
20: The federal judge in Tennessee was scathing in his opinion. He ruled federal prosecutors were improperly motivated by retaliation after Kilmer Abrego Garcia successfully challenged his deportation to El Salvador. Abrego Garcia was charged with human smuggling last year. The federal charges stem from a November 2022 traffic stop in Tennessee. U.S. District Judge Waverly Crenshaw questioned the timing of the charges. Waverly, an Obama appointee, wrote, "The executive branch closed its investigation on the November 2022 traffic stop. Only after Abrego succeeded in vindicating his rights did the executive branch reopen that investigation. What the government labels as new evidence was not new as a matter of law. The prosecutor's subjective good faith does not cure the retaliatory taint."
6: Fox's Madeline Rivera. Abrego Garcia was deported by the Trump administration in March of 2025 due to an administrative error. DHS claimed that Abrego Garcia was a member of MS-13 with a violent history. I'm Angelo Bavaro, and this is Fox News.
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0: Today was the first full day on the job for President Biden. Oh, I gotta say, that does feel good on the tongue. President Biden, that's like licking the frosting right off the spatula.
1: Ah, it's always how it feels on the tongue, and they're licking things off of other things when they talk about their Democrat politicians. Even when they're talking about Joe Biden, their tongue is involved. Isn't that peculiar? I guess not to them, because, you know, Democrats, cross-dressing, sexual deviancy, they're not normal. They're not normal. I think that's it. Stephen Colbert's last night, and that's on CBS, the CBS television network. $15 million a year to do Democrat Party propaganda, and he was very bitter last night, very bitter. And rancorous, because didn't he admit that it's always been a Democrat Party propaganda show all along? And not an entertainment show. I mean, it could be a Democrat Party propaganda show and still be a comedy show, an entertainment show. But it was not a comedy show or an entertainment show. It was just a Democrat Party propaganda show. The Democrat propaganda machine is boundless, and they use other people's money like communists do when they take over corporations. Oh, we'll give this left-wing propagandist $15 million a year to do a left-wing propaganda. Had some pretty amazing stuff about that ridiculous show there last night. Amazing stuff. They had more than 200 staffers for that show, Michael. More than 200 people on the staff to produce that show. We do 3 hours a day, and there are two of us with an occasional third person randomly selected from a bus stop. That is that's what we do with our megacorp. But remarkable stuff. Stephen Colbert, more than 200 staffers, 22 writers on the show, and that's a propaganda outlet. No kidding. Also, it was pointed out in the Washington Examiner the other day, Joe Concha wrote a good piece on how ridiculous the Stephen Colbert show is with their 22 writers for the monologue, which lasts a couple of minutes. 22 writers, and they all make six-figure salaries, and they're not funny, and they're not clever, but at least they wear armbands and goose-step around the CBS headquarters, and, of course, the Ed Sullivan studio, the Ed Sullivan Theater, but more than 200 staffers. And over the course of the last six years, as Joe Concha points out, they've had one Republican on the show in 6 years. You'll never guess who it was. Come on, take a guess. Anybody? Take a guess. You? Correct. Yes, Liz Cheney. Liz Cheney is the one Republican that Trump-hating, rejected, catapulted out of the Republican Party, goes right to the Stephen Colbert propaganda show, where they pay him $15 million a year, CBS News does. Not a network in the country pays any conservative $15 million a year. All the networks pay $15 million and more. Like Rachel Maddow, what does she make, $390 million a week or something? And she does 1 hour a week of television. The Democrat Party propaganda apparatus, pretty amazing stuff. That one Republican in 6 years, and it was Liz Cheney. That's almost a punchline, isn't it? They had Jake Tapper from CNN on 14 times in the same amount of time, and Bernie Sanders on the show 15 times. And every year, it loses $40 million for the corporation that feeds them, and they bite the hand, of course. But it loses $40 million a year. They pay him $15 million a year. More than 200 staffers, including 22 writers. And in 6 years, they had one Republican on, and it was an anti-Republican Republican in the form of Liz Cheney. It is nothing more than, nothing less than a propaganda outlet for the Democrat Party, and it's not funny. And, you know, if it were funny, there'd at least be some argument in favor of that. And the lunatic seals clapping in the audience, completely absurd. We are, of course, on this Friday, Memorial Day Friday, because Memorial Day weekend begins at the close of business today. And for a lot of people, I've noticed, a lot of people are taking today off. Have you noticed that? I'm looking around. A lot of people, long weekends, and that's good for them. That's a wonderful thing. But it is the Memorial Day Friday, the beginning of the Memorial Day weekend. And that's good. It is a patriotic American celebration, Memorial Day. Democrats don't know what to do with it, is to honor our war dead. The Democrats, you know, like they got a guy running for Senate in Maine who wishes for more war dead and wishes for our people to be shot. You're shot four times by radical Islamic jihadi terrorists, and they've got a guy with a swastika. Well, it's not a swastika, Michael. It's more the SS tattoo. The more the Nazi tattoo is more like that. Also, did you see the funny meme that was going around yesterday of the tree? You know, the Democrats have flags for everything except for the American flag. They burn the American flag, but they Memorial Day and any other American holiday as well. But they fun people put together a meme with they got this transgender flag, and they love the, you see in Chicago and Federal Center, they raised a 20-foot Palestinian Hamas flag on a 100-foot flagpole because they worship terrorism and all that. But somebody put together a fun meme that's going around of the transgender flag that the Democrat Party has created, and it has these kind of, triangular shapes with lots of colors on the back of the flag. A little bit of, it's not a chevron quite, but kind of like that. And if you take four of the flags and situate them in just such a fashion, it creates a swastika, which is pretty funny, I've got to say. And that's making the rounds because the Democrats are all, you know, what are they, Michael? They're, mentally ill. I think mentally ill is what... So what we're talking about there, isn't it? Yes, it is. Just remarkable. So we've got a lot of Democrat hijinks, and the Stephen Colbert ending last night, a lot of fun. And since they're such nuts, you know, the Democrats, they've been fighting and fighting. They fought against women getting the vote for a long, long time, and successfully so for a couple of decades. The Democrats prevented women from getting the vote. They, of course, did everything they could to prevent black people from getting the vote. For example, they fought the Civil War to prevent black people from getting the vote. And then they created Jim Crow laws. And, hey, how many jelly beans in the jar? That was a Democrat trick. The Democrats are racists, is the thing. But they've been fighting now for years to get because we have every special interest museum on the mall. We're going to change the name to the Special Interest Mall in Washington. Hey, here's the Latinx Museum. Here's the Black People Only Museum, where they don't include any mention of Justice Clarence Thomas of the Supreme Court, because really we turned it over to left-wing lunatics, like the people that made the Martin Luther King Memorial on the Mall, and they hired a Chinese communist sculptor or something, so it looks like Chairman Mao. It's kind of the sculpture, a giant oversized sculpture of Martin Luther King, the Reverend Dr. Martin Luther King, or G. Jr., and it looks like it might be Mao or Kim Jong-un, but it's Martin Luther King because leftists took it over, right? And then the African-American Museum of Culture and History and I don't know, other things. And no mention of Clarence Thomas because leftists took it over. So it becomes an exhibit, whatever it's about, from the far-left perspective, hate-filled, bitter perspective because of the left. And now they've got the Women's Museum. And the Democrats, it's going to be built on the Mall, apparently, because we forgot about women. I can't believe we don't have a giant museum to women. Let's have a giant museum to straight white men. What do you think? Maybe we should have a giant man. It'd be huge, wouldn't it? I mean, God, all the stuff we could put in there would be ridiculous. It'd go on for miles and miles. You're welcome. You're welcome, by the way. Oh, yeah, speaking of which, at the Chris Plant store, we have new T-shirts, and from earlier this week, a couple of days ago, new T-shirts and coffee mugs praising the patriarchy with Mount Rushmore on it, the patriarchy, and you're welcome. You're welcome put on it, because really we mean that you are welcome, and you should just be glad you could hang with us. But maybe the museum to straight white men on the mall, that'd be good. And we could exclude Democrats, which would be easy, actually, I think. Pretty amazing stuff. But the Democrats voted against yesterday. They've shot down the Women's Museum on the Mall because Republicans put language in that said, all right, but the museum will focus on the accomplishments of women and not transgender people, that is to say men who are dressed as women. The museum's not going to be full of left-wing agenda talking points. Oh, here's the Hillary Clinton wing, you know, and the Ilhan Omar section, because the Democrats are mentally ill. But when the Republicans said, well, we want this not to be a frenzy of left-wing talking points, and to the exclusion of sane women, rational women, conservative women, pro-American women. And so the Republicans said, we don't want it all to be about transgender. We want biological women to be highlighted in the museum to women on the mall in Washington, D.C. And the Democrats said, what? And they all came out dressed like the Archduke Anastasia. With little sippy glasses. And they said, well, we can't vote for that, because they want it to be full of transgender people to worship men that they say are women, when we know they're not women, but the mental illness that is membership of the Democrat Party. So the Democrats killed the Women's Museum, look, the African American Museum. I had a time, my best girl and I, we lived in Washington. We go to museums regularly enough, and down to the mall, wander into the, well, you know, the National Gallery of Art is always wonderful to walk in, the Air and Space Museum, and the American History, and all kinds of great places to go. The African American Museum of History and Culture, it's got a really, really long name. We have set out to go in there, I can't tell you how many times. And when the museum first opened, we went down there again and again. And I think they weren't letting white people in or something, because time and time again, we couldn't even get through the front door, to the point where now when we go down, we sort of laugh, because it's like Jim Crow for us when we go there. And it's years and years later, we got the Jim Crow treatment from the African American Museum. So now when we when we're down in the mall and we see it, we sort of laugh, and we don't go there. And it's like, oh yeah, let's go and see the no exhibit to any conservatives anywhere. And they lie about Frederick Douglass and everything else, but never mind that. And there's no mention of, they finally got around to mentioning Clarence Thomas, and then they put in a bunch of bourgeois about Clarence Thomas that's not accurate, not correct, had been complained about, and they just yelled at you and called you names because. And so my best girl and I, now we walk by and we're like, well, that's that old Jim Crow place that wouldn't let us in again and again. So I don't think we're going to go in this time either. And it tried to again and again. But that aside, the Democrats with their women's museum, the Museum for Women, pretty remarkable stuff. The Democrats voted against it because Republicans wanted it to be about women and not about men dressed as women. And the Democrats will not stand for that, so they all voted against it in the House of Representatives yesterday, because they don't like real women. They like men dressed as women, and they like little children dressed as women too, especially when they're boys. Aren't they amazing? Just great stuff. And your news media won't tell you about it, because they're not really in the business of telling the truth and of journalism and all that. In fact, this is a fun piece. This is the Media Research Center and the Watchdog with David Bozell. David Bozell, who had on my radio show a couple of weeks ago, actually, with the Bulldog Awards from the Media Research Center. But ABC News, remember ABC News? Now they've got George Snuffleupagus. He's their guy. He's just a Clinton White House official. And then they said, let's make him the face of our news organization for the next 30 years, because we're so filthy corrupt that we just have a Democrat circle fest in a hot tub, and we call it the news media, Defenders of the First Amendment. What a joke. But David Bozell on his page, The Watchdog, great stuff. ABC News has bigger problems than ratings. ABC News, they got their online, abcnews.com. abcnews.com drew 21.5 million visits in April, in the month of April. That's a whole month. But Breitbart.com drew 25.1 million. Wow, that's kind of interesting, isn't it? That's millions more views than ABC News has, and honestly, as David points out, One of the most powerful brands in the history of television news, backed by Disney money, Disney promotion, Disney infrastructure, and decades of institutional prestige, beaten by an online conservative outlet that the corporate press spent years treating like a temporary nuisance. Amazing. 10 years ago, media executives would have laughed at the possibility, and now it is the reality. That's right, Breitbart stomping on ABC News because ABC News gave up on journalism. Isn't that amazing? We've got a ton of stuff, I'm telling you, because they just keep throwing it at us. And, the Colbert thing, you got to hear this guy. How ridiculous. And what did they do last night and the last time? And Michael, did he cry? Did he cry last night? Stephen Colbert. And then he tried last night. He did whatever he could to get the company sued for millions of dollars because he's a Molotov cocktail throwing, cross-dressing, anti-Semite. He's a Democrat and a racist. He's a self-loathing white person. The Peanuts music. I think that's Vince Guaraldi, isn't it? Trying to get him sued because it's highly protected and copyrighted. But that's it. Mm-mm-mm. President Trump dances on the grave of the late-night TV show. And, of course, they had Hakeem the Jihadi. Speaking of anti-Semites, Hakeem the Jihadi Jeffries. Got to have him on because, you know, it's a Democrat Party thing right to the end. They're dancing on their own grave. That's pretty amazing. The Democrat Party's autopsy, they call it an autopsy, on why Kamala Harris lost. They still can't figure it out, but we'll get to that. Democrats and gender, we got Cuba on the docket. Update on the mosque shooting in San Diego, Virginia. The illegal aliens committing crimes all over the place. They all belong to the Democrats. Every illegal alien crime should be tied around the necks of the Democrat Party like a rebar. Bent around their necks by the carnival strongman. Amazing stuff. And Alexandria Ocasio-Cortez loves abortion. It's a religious thing for her. That's coming up. The corrupt Democrats and Microsoft. Boy, so much more. And NASCAR driver Kyle Busch died at the age of 41, somewhat mysteriously. All coming up. 888-630-9625.
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13: You know, I watched a video the other day about kids getting landlines at home. We haven't had a landline in my house in I can't even tell you how long. But seeing these parents about my age being teleported back to their own childhoods, a simpler time before screens, was really powerful. And as for the kids, they sat and had conversations with their grandparents without multitasking or being distracted by a screen. I thought this was a great way to have kids stay in touch with family members and friends without getting sucked into the smartphone era too young. Of course, you need other people close by to hop on board as well if this is something that's going to work. Perhaps most important, I realized, these relics can be a great conversation starter with your children. You can talk about what it really means to be connected in this day and age. Things have changed a lot. I'm Dr. Sanjay Gupta, helping you live a better life.
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0: bump. Yeah, Colbert, I can't figure. Yet it is Memorial Day this coming Monday. Today is Poppy Day. Poppy Day. You know, poppies, the fields of Flanders and World War One, and Memorial Day and all that stuff. Let's go to the telephones, Miguel. Sorry. Oh, I ran out the clock again. I can't believe I did that. I did that again. I'm going to get a watch. See if that helps at all. Maybe it will. All right, all kinds of remarkable stories coming right up. We're at 888-630-9625.
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0: We are back. We have returned. We remain at 888-630-9625. A remarkable story out of, I got to tell you, it never ends here. In New Jersey, a man was arrested. He was in an argument with a neighbor because their kids had been in a dispute of some kind. And a white man, 40 years old, referred to a black woman. Well, they were talking, going back and forth, and he said, "You people." And that's the story, puts in quotation marks, the words, "You people." And so he was arrested. You can't call somebody "you people." You'll go to jail because Democrats, you know, like the Jews in concentration camps in Texas, and what are they going to do? Castrate them, castrate all the Zionists. That's the Democrat Party. With that said, let's go to the telephones. Let's go to Peter, calling from Houston, Texas, the planet Houston. Pedro, you're on the Chris Plant Show.
1: Great, that's it. Yeah. Thank you so much, Chris. And, wow, great intro, a great lead-in to, hey, Chris, so what's up with Hakeem Jeffries? Why do you think he's a jihadist? Oh, I just heard you say that, and then, you know, maybe I can defend him, or, oh, maybe I can't, but... What's that all about, Chris?
0: Well, Hakeem Jeffries was raised by a large, he was mentored and when he was coming up by his uncle. Do you know who his uncle is? Do you know who his uncle is, Peter?
1: His uncle, Uncle Sam, I don't know. You got me. You got
0: his Chris. Uncle is a well-known college, long-time college professor. You're going to just keep doing that. Leonard Jeffries, Professor Leonard Jeffries, who's a notorious and famous lifelong anti-Semite. And Hakeem Jeffries being the leader of the Democrats in the House of Representatives. The Democrat, you know, they've got, the Democrats have a woman running for the House of Representatives in Texas.
1: Okay, so I get it. It's a guilt by association is what you're trying to say.
0: Well, you could take his own rhetoric and his, the Democrat Party is, he's the leader of the party in the House, right?
1: And he wants to break your spirit? Is that what you're all got your panties in a bunch this morning?
0: Well, my panties aren't in a bunch, but the Democrat Party is.
1: Sounds like it to me.
0: The Democrat Party is the party of the first American Civil War, right? And you don't think the Democrat Party is anti?
1: Well, let's talk about modern history, Chris.
0: Okay, let's talk, Chris, about being anti-Israel and pro-Hamas and pro-Iran.
1: Oh, give me a break, Chris. Come on.
0: No, slow down. You don't listen, which is why you don't know anything, Peter. But you may have maybe you weren't familiar, maybe you're not familiar with all the attacks on Jewish students at campuses in New York, at New York University, at Columbia University. Maybe you're not familiar with that. Maybe you're not familiar with the firebombing of the Jewish governor's mansion in Pennsylvania, the firebombing of the Jewish pro-Israel march in Colorado, the self-immolation by a Democrat at the Israeli embassy who killed himself, the self-immolation of another Democrat woman at the Jewish consulate, the Israeli consulate.
1: What does that have to do with the price of oil today, Chris?
0: It's got a lot to do with the price of oil
1: today. Why don't we start talking brass tacks here? So, Chris, what's an American to you? Just be honest. When you think of an American, what does it mean to be an American to Chris Plant? I'm just curious. I'm burning, you know, it's a burning question on my mind. What's an American to you there, Mr. Plant?
0: Well, an American, you gotta stop.
1: Yeah, I'm done. I'm asking you a question.
0: Yeah. An American, of course, we all know what an American is with Memorial Day coming up on Monday. You can be a new American and still be a great American. You can be an immigrant to the United States and be a great American. But if you're a Somali refugee that's stealing hundreds of millions of dollars from the taxpayers, probably not the kind of American we're looking for. And I think even you'd agree with that, Peter, that people coming in, you wouldn't agree with that.
1: It has to do with being integrity and honesty and being part of the American dream, but doing it in a way that you can show that you have integrity, you can be trusted. Is that about a good summary of what you said?
0: Well, that you're not a criminal, that you're not a thief, that you don't.
1: But you're not a criminal. Okay, great. Yeah. So that's where I thought you were going to go with the criminal aspect.
0: You didn't think I was going to go there. You didn't know where I was going to go. And it's being a patriotic American, being pro freedom, being pro capitalism, being pro borders.
1: Well, sounds like you're
0: not a nation without a border, are you, Peter? I mean, you're in Houston, right? So if Texas, wait, if we left the border open for another 4 years like Joe Biden did for 4 years, Houston, you couldn't find Houston. It would be...
1: Come on. No one's buying that, Chris. The border's closed.
0: Why is the border closed, Peter?
1: Well, there's gates, buddy. You don't just walk across the border.
0: Joe Biden didn't have gates, did he?
1: Come on. Nobody's buying this argument, Chris.
0: What argument is nobody buying, Peter? So, Peter, let's go to you. You're a Democrat, obviously, because you don't listen, you don't hear, you just regurgitate talking points. You're disputatious and you're incapable of learning because you don't listen. The border was wide open for 4 years under Joe Biden, was it not?
1: No, that's a false claim, my friend. So
0: that's a false claim? How many illegal aliens came into the United States during the 4 years of Joe Biden?
1: Okay, now trivia time here with Chris Plant. So
0: that's not trivia. Okay, well, that's very important. I know you haven't been raped and murdered yet, but a lot of people have. A lot of young women have. And you guys are guilty of it. There was another illegal alien killed two more Americans driving a tractor trailer because he got a tractor trailer license without being able to pass the test because Democrats gave the man a tractor trailer license. And then he, just the day before yesterday, killed two more Americans. You don't learn. You're incapable of learning, Peter. I can tell this. You're not a conversationalist. You're gratuitously disputatious. And you, I gotta tell you. So the border is closed. And how many 12 million people perhaps came in during 4 years?
1: Like I said, Chris, the border is closed. If you want to escape through like a river or whatever, that's not the border being open. That's people.
0: Well, that's funny because President Trump closed the border with the same circumstances. You're on drugs, man. I can't talk to you if you're going to. I'd love to talk to you, but you're incapable of having a conversation.
1: You are, but what am I? Give me a break, Chris.
0: All right, we're going to have to gas you now. We're going to gas Peter. Peter is not a conversationalist, and he just parrots the idiocy of the Democrat Party. Have a horrible Memorial Day weekend, Peter. I know you have no military history in your family, and you're not a patriotic American, and you just make excuses for those that would destroy this country. And I know you're an Obama voter, you're a Biden voter, you're a Hillary voter, you're just wrong about everything, aren't you, Peter? You're not good at this. Let's go to I went to you knowing that you wanted to disagree with me, but You can't be reasoned with because, you know, you've all become lunatics. Let's go to a normal person now. Thank you, Peter. Let's go to Hack calling from Bethesda, Maryland. Hack, you're on the Chris Plant Show.
2: Well, Chris, no one's ever called me normal.
0: Well, you know, happy Memorial Day weekend.
2: Okay. So earlier you opened your show speaking about big loss of money. I thought you were talking about the WNBA when Stephen Colbert.
0: They lose $40 million a year on the Stephen Colbert Show. But at least it's Democrat Party propaganda, right, Hank?
2: It sure is. And as long as we're talking about the and WNBA and women and in the count, when are we going to see transgender women playing in the WNBA? I mean, if they are women, why aren't they playing in the WNBA?
0: A perfectly good question. Why aren't there transgenders playing in the W? And well, I've got to say, have you ever seen a WNBA game?
2: No, I haven't.
0: I know. Nobody else has either. But if you watch one, you might think that a lot of them are transgender. I mean, you know, you might look, you might say, hey,
2: What team are they playing on? That's, you know.
0: Right. That lady looks like a dude. Yeah. But it's true.
2: That's why their merchandise doesn't sell very well, because you don't know what team they're playing on.
0: Right. And the.
2: There you go.
0: That a boom. That's it. Whose team are they playing for? And does their garb come with like a cup? Does it come with a cup? Because it is making that. Does WNBA losing money has to be subsidized by the NBA? And it's true. Why don't the Democrats insist that transgender people play in the WNBA? Why is that? Heck, do you know the answer? You asked the question. Do you know the answer?
2: I don't know, but getting back to Stephen Colbert, since his show was replaced by whatever the guy's name is, who's paying for the air.

0: man who played in the NBA, the National Basketball Association, and he's disgraced, and he lost his career in the NBA. So he started dressing like a woman and playing in the WNBA, in the ladies, the women's, and it was called, it's called Juwana Man. Juwana Man, that's the name of the movie, 2002 movie. It's supposed
1: like
0: to be
1: Tootsie.
0: Go Tootsie Go. That's true, early tranny thing. And the world according to GARP, the Democrats have been pushing the cross-dressing thing for quite a while.
1: Since you mentioned Klinger can finally come out of the wall locker.
0: Yeah, finally come out of the locker. But you know what you're describing here, Hack, the DNC just buying the airtime from CBS and making it the propaganda hour. What's going to happen right now is Byron Allen. Do you remember Byron Allen?
1: Yeah, that's the guy's name. I kind of remember him. He used to be on, like, what was that, Real People or something back in the day?
0: Yeah, something like that back in the day.
1: Yeah.
0: And he's been around for decades, and I always liked him just fine. He's intelligent and seems pleasant enough and all that. He's apparently buying, this is his plan right now, he is apparently planning on buying that time slot from CBS and putting his own programming in there. And he says it's not going to be political.
1: It's just like an infomercial. There you go.
0: Yeah, well, that's right. And he's not a conservative, but he said that his hour is not going to be political, but he's going to give it to people who are of like mind, of course. So it's going to become another liberal hour, but Byron Allen is going to pay for it himself. And Byron Allen has become spectacularly successful in the world of media, and has apparently... I'm not sure if he's...
1: Weather Channel, for some reason.
0: Right, for some reason.
1: Not the Jews that control the weather, it's Byron Allen.
0: Maybe the Jews control Byron Allen. You know, you can't rule that out.
1: No. We'll have to talk to the Rothschilds. And if you know anyone in the Rothschilds, can you have them turn off the rain this weekend? You know, we don't want to go in Memorial Day weekend with it raining.
0: Honestly, don't they have a website where we can go leave comments or something?
1: Yeah, something like that. All right. I took enough of your time. I'll let you go to the next caller. Thank you so much.
0: Thank you. Thank you very much, buddy. That's good. That's true. And that is kind of what's happening is Byron Allen, who has been around for a long, long time, for decades, and he has become remarkably successful, extraordinarily successful, as a TV personality and producer, and he's taken over. He started his own production companies, and he's done a lot of stuff, and he's become spectacularly successful and wealthy, and good for him. And here's the blunt pitch Byron Allen made to CBS to get Stephen Colbert's time slot after the late show ends. I'm putting a lot of money in their cash register. Byron Allen says, yeah, well, that will probably work too, because they're in the business of making money, theoretically. And Byron Allen, when Colbert got unexpectedly canceled, I said, okay, do you like money? He said to CBS. They said, yes, Byron Allen told NBC News of his pitch to CBS. I'll buy the time period, and you can save over $110 million, I said. Because they're just whizzing away the money on the Stephen Colbert show and all that stuff. So Byron Allen is talking about buying the time slot and putting on it what he wants to put on it. And it would represent a sort of an all-new age in network television. It would be a first. And if it works for him, then, you know, good. It might be kind of an interesting way for this to go. Man, oh, man. All right, let's TV. And I do want to get, you know what, we're here now. Well, I guess we don't have time to get into all of that good stuff. But I've got audio from the Colbert show last night. Just the more ridiculous stuff. But I've got that coming up. And lots more too. Because the hijinks of the Democrat Party never end. Extraordinary times we're in. So we've got that, and Microsoft. They got this president over at Microsoft, one of the women who was in the Biden administration at the Justice Department, and you'll never guess what her connection was to Microsoft before they hired her and paid her millions of dollars. Corruption is normal when you're a Democrat.

0: government Democrat corruption. That's coming up. 888-630-9625.
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0: Okay, and we have returned. I've got a lot of amazing audio, not just Colbert, but plenty more. In the meantime, let's go to the telephones, talk to the normal people. Let's go to the great Americans this upcoming Memorial Day weekend. Let's go to Christopher, calling from Lake Ridge, Virginia. Christopher, you're on the Chris Plant Show. Hey, Christopher. You're on the Chris Plant Show. Got to pick up the phone, though. We're going to go to the next guy, because that's how that works. You call in, want to talk about Peter in Houston, who called in there, but Christopher in Lake Ridge faded away. Let's go to Mario, calling from Reston, Virginia. Mario, you're on the Chris Plant Show.
1: Hey, Chris, good morning. I'm definitely here. How are you?
0: Very good. Very good, Mario. What do you say?
1: Yeah, hey, I really think it's great what President Trump did with this weaponization fund. Really very smart on his point, on his part, I mean.
0: Uh-huh.
1: On J6, I beat the living snot out of about four police officers. Will I get more money than someone who only beat up one or two police officers? Like, is it kind of on a scale of some sort?
0: I'm not sure. Well, we're gonna have to look into that. I think that sounds like a strange confession for you to make, that you attacked police officers on January 6th. How many people were there on January 6th, Mario?
1: Aren't you glad your tax dollars are going into my pocket because I beat the crap out of cops? You like that, right, Chris?
0: I got to tell you, Mario, the Democrat Party has attacked, literally injuring thousands of police and hundreds of riots across the country. In Washington, D.C., Mario, you Democrats showed up at the Trump White House and attacked it for 3 days, violently injuring 180 police officers, set fire to the Church of the Presidents. No fires set at the Capitol, if I remember correctly, Mario. And you know how many people were sentenced to jail time, Mario, for the 3 days of attacks on the White House? You may remember the president and the first family had to be evacuated from the residence in the White House to the underground bunker because of the violent mob of criminal Democrats attacking the White House. An attack not seen since 1814, that kind of attack on the White House, that the Democrats attacking the White House with Trump in it. And nobody was charged with a crime. Nobody was sentenced to a day in jail. Yet Mario, grandmothers praying outside of abortion clinics in Washington, D.C. One 75-year-old grandmother sentenced to 2.5 years in prison. A lot of people at January 6th who never went into the Capitol were sentenced to prison time for years, Mario. I think you got a little bit of Mussolini in you, I think. You got a little Benito going. Mario calls back in. We're going to have to label him Benito, I think. Mario, the fund, you know, abuses of power should be punished.
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3: Negotiations are mostly done. I'm Carmen Roberts, Fox News. President Trump says talks to craft a deal to end the war with Iran and reopen the Strait of Hormuz are nearly finalized. He made that announcement on Truth Social this afternoon after holding separate calls with the Middle Eastern mediators and Israeli Prime Minister Netanyahu. Fox's Alex Hogan is at the White House.
4: Secretary of State Marco Rubio is in India today. He reiterated that the president has hard lines for a deal. Iran would not be able to have any nuclear capabilities. Iran would need to reopen the Strait of Hormuz and turn over any enriched uranium.
3: President Trump posted online that details of the deal would be released soon. However, he did not clarify how soon. And the president has said that he reserves the right to resume attacks should Iran fail to abide by the temporary accord. A damaged chemical storage tank that authorities fear is at risk of exploding or rupturing in Southern California is not cooling down.
5: Unfortunately, I do have to report that the temperature was 90 degrees. Yesterday morning, it was 77 degrees when we backed out. It's been averaging about a degree an hour increasing. So that's the bad news.
3: Fire Authority Division Chief Craig Covey. Some 40,000 people in the Garden Grove area are under evacuations. Shelters are filling up, and Governor Gavin Newsom has declared a state of emergency for Orange County. The Justice Department confirms it scrubbed its website of news releases about criminal cases related to the January 6th riot. That move comes days after the DOJ announced a $1.8 billion fund designed to compensate Trump allies and people who feel they were unjustly investigated and prosecuted. 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
3: The family of NASCAR champion Kyle Busch releases the cause of his death. Fox's Jonathan Hunt has details.
9: His family now says he died after severe pneumonia progressed into sepsis, resulting in rapid and overwhelming associated complications. The family received the report today. Busch, a two-time NASCAR champion, died at just 41 years of age on Thursday, a day after passing out in a racing simulator.
3: And Bush's passing comes less than 2 weeks after he reportedly struggled with a sinus cold made worse by competing at the Cup Series race at Watkins Glen. Bush was 41. In London, police are asking for more witnesses to come forward as they continue to investigate allegations against the former Prince Andrew. Fox's Stephanie Bennett has more.
10: Now, Thames Valley Police, they provided an update this week on its investigation into the allegations of misconduct in public office by Andrew Mountbatten Windsor. Previously, police said they were assessing reports that the former prince sent confidential trade documents to Jeffrey Epstein while serving as the UK's trade envoy. Newly released government documents show Queen Elizabeth was very keen for Andrew to take that trade role. But detectives, they say they're expanding their appeal, saying misconduct in public office can take different forms, including potentially financial or sexual offenses. Officers say they're speaking to a number of witnesses, calling this a serious and complex case. The former prince was arrested in February on his 66th birthday, later released under caution and further investigation.
3: And Andrew has denied all the allegations. This just in, D.C. police are responding to gunshots near the White House this evening. The White House has been placed on lockdown, according to multiple reports. We'll have more as information becomes available. I'm Carmen Roberts, and this is Fox News.
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0: We love doing this show for you, but what we really, really love is doing this show with you. Now, I'll say to you what I've said to every audience for the last 11 years, and I've meant it every time. Have a good show. Thanks for being here. And let's do it, y'all.
1: Woo, yee, ah, yes, of course, the last night of Stephen Colbert last night, and nobody really even noticed. I knew it was last night. I set my DVR yesterday to make sure that I captured the show, and when the hour rolled around, I'd completely moved on and had no interest in it whatsoever, along with 329 million other Americans. Quite remarkable. Well, a very happy Friday to you, and welcome back once again. We remain at 888-630-9625. The last caller in the previous hour, Mario, he said it was his name. And he's very upset. He's very angry with President Trump for putting together a fund of $1,776,000. Did you know that? It's remarkable. They say it's $1.8 billion. And no, it's a patriotic number. It's 1776. And Mario said, oh, I went down to the Capitol on January 6th, and I violently attacked four cops, and I beat the hell out of them. Now, am I getting a reward for that in the slush fund? That's what Mario the Democrat was wondering. It's equal justice under the law that we're talking about, and it's abuses of power to target your political enemies. January 6th would have never happened if the Democrat Party had not normalized rioting in the streets from coast to coast over St. George Floyd, the career criminal junkie who died of cardiac failure while overdosing on drugs. That's the Democrat Party's hero. They saint criminals and junkies, and they demonize the police. Remarkable stuff. And Mario said it proudly. I think he was probably kidding, but I'm not sure, because most Democrats are violent criminals, you know. And said he went down and he's, you know, what about this? Media keeps saying 1.8. President Trump made it $1,776,000 because it's 1776. Democrats don't know these things. Remarkable stuff. And the Democrats, like Mario, saying, oh, yeah, you guys are going to pay the, no, we're not. That's the bad guys. Now, you guys have been abusing power and targeting the political enemies of the Democrat Party. And again, you normalized political violence, mob political violence and rioting. There would have been hundreds of thousands of people arrived in Washington for the January 6th rally on the ellipse behind the White House with President Trump, and then go down and peacefully and patriotically let your voices be heard. And they got down there, and the Capitol Police in many cases opened up the doors and waved people in and welcomed them. Overwhelmingly, people walked through the Capitol and took selfies and said, hey, we're in the Capitol, look at this, isn't it wonderful? But the Democrats, they did everything they could to put everybody in prison, even though for years and years and years, the head of the Proud Boys, I heard somebody yesterday calling the Proud Boys anti-Semitic. I don't think that's true. The Democrat Party is anti-Semitic. I don't think the Proud Boys are. But Enrique Torrio, the founder, one of the founders, certainly, of the Proud Boys, who is a black guy from a Cuban-American family, and the Democrats put him in prison for 22 years for January 6th. He was in Baltimore on January 6th. He wasn't even in Washington, much less at the Capitol. And Mario doesn't know that because he gets his news from Democrat sources, and that's why he doesn't know anything. And most of what he does know is wrong. That's remarkable stuff. Yes, it is. And it's terrible. And Mario, by the way, people that assaulted the police officers on Capitol Hill on January 6th were not only held accountable, they were put on trial, they were sentenced to long periods in prison. Whereas the violence against police officers at the White House when President Trump was living in there, when the Democrats set fire to the historic Church of the Presidents, 1815, St. John's Church across from the White House, set fire to it, burned the only building in Lafayette Park up in flames like Tokyo in the war, And amazing stuff. Injured 160 to 180 police forced the evacuation of the president of the United States. Nobody was even charged with a crime, Mario, much less assaulting a police officer or arson of a historic landmark in America. Nobody was even charged with a crime, much less put on trial. Not one person was charged. Not one person was put on trial. Not one person was sentenced to jail time or prison time for the violence at the White House. For 3 days in my town, they started looting sprees. My neighborhood at home was looted. My neighborhood at the radio station was looted. And it was all Democrats, Mario, all of it. And if you can give me a list of people that have been held accountable for that, I'd be interested in hearing about that, because it's and the problem, Mario, that I know the left doesn't understand. There is an inscription above the entrance to the U.S. Supreme Court, and it says "Equal Justice Under Law." Equal justice under law. And that we generally in America, because Americans know that equal justice under law is a good idea. We're in favor of equal justice under law, and the left is a lynch mob, and the Democrat Party is a lynch mob, and they're the left. And they used to lynch black people. Now they just abort them, 40% of the population, and harvest their organs. And Mario, very upset. Republicans revolt after Trump's $1.8 billion anti-weaponization fund. And it's the Democrats are really angry about this. The Trump administration's push for a $1.8 billion anti-weaponization fund derailed Senate Republicans' plans to pass the president's priority immigration enforcement package on Thursday. Senators left Washington for the Memorial Day recess, with Republicans saying they were blindsided by the Justice Department's announcement of the fund and at odds over how to rein it in. Look, this is when the government abuses power, Mario, when the government abuses power, as the government has, the Democrats have done. And look, the police chief of the Capitol, Steve Sund, wrote a great book about this and more things, had requested the National Guard be brought in because he knew there'd be hundreds of thousands of people, and there was a plan to march to the Capitol, and he's police chief at the Capitol. And Nancy Pelosi personally vetoed that, Mario. Nancy Pelosi, who's the greatest trader in the history of Wall Street and became incredibly wealthy, buying vineyards and all kinds of great things. How about you, Mario? You great trader on Wall Street. You own a vineyard like Nancy Pelosi and her husband. But the Democrat Party has this mental illness where you only hear a select number of facts, and then you misunderstand them, and when you go to regurgitate them, you get them wrong. But now, with a fund that the Trump administration is talking about putting together to compensate people, Mario, who were abused by our judicial system, by our legal system, and in the end, Mario, by the Democrat Party, who rioted, burned, looted, literally, Mario, more than $2 billion in property damage across the country, according to the insurance industry, who had to pay out the more than $2 billion. More than 2,000 police officers severely injured in the Democrat Party riots. More buildings looted than anybody can count. Burned. You know, you guys love firebombing with Molotov cocktails, especially Jews and things like that. But it's true that the situation got out of control on Capitol Hill here and there on January 6th, but it was mostly peaceful. That's right, Mario. It was mostly peaceful. By the Democrats' own definition, it was most decidedly mostly peaceful. And Ashley Babbitt was shot and killed for what? The possible crime of trespassing, executed at point-blank range by a racist cop. Lieutenant Michael Byrd, who's black, Ashley Babbitt, after 12 years serving honorably in the Air Force, was shot and killed by a black officer, a white woman. And I got to tell you, Mario, you guys have been rioting and burning cities and looting all over the place. If a white police officer should shoot a black criminal for something more than trespassing, I can imagine if a white cop shot a black person, a black woman in particular, just for trespassing, the Democrats would burn the whole country down because of your violent criminal conduct and your mental illnesses. And so now the administration looking at compensating people who have been abused in the United States by the United States government and really by the Democrat Party, which is what's really going on here. But the Mario's of the world don't actually have any interests in putting anything into context. Now, here's another thing about Democrats. They shouldn't be allowed to serve on juries. Democrats shouldn't be allowed to own guns, that's for sure. When you do the NICS check, you know, the National Instant Background Check when you're buying a firearm, if they see you're a registered Democrat, it should be denied for that reason alone, because of the violent criminal tendencies of the Democrats. But now the $1.776 billion fund that President Trump is interested in putting together, because of all of the abuses of government power, that is about equal justice, Mario. And when you guys very casually and happily engage in vicious attacks on your political enemies, and everybody's your political enemy, then you guys must be stopped before you can do it again. And that's what this fund is about. But never mind that. Mm-mm-mm. Man, oh man, you guys don't follow the news, think you know it all. Often wrong, but never in doubt. Amazing stuff. The Democrats. And who's the lefty media completely crazy about it, too? CNN is going crazy about it. Yeah, how do you, you know, are you kidding me? There's like one Somali in Minnesota, which they call Mogasota now, because it's like half Mogadishu and half Minnesota. And, you know, there are single Democrat criminals in Minnesota that have stolen $1.8 billion. They got duffel bags full of money going to Somaliland to fund a radical Islamic terrorist organization there. And the Democrats applaud it. Isn't that great? Mm-mm-mm. Man, oh, Manischewitz, I am telling you. And the Democrats, there's a ballroom being built at the White House. They want to burn that to the ground. It's being paid for with private money. And the mental illnesses are just rampant, completely nuts. Nuts, I tell you. All right, with that said, a lot to get to. And one of the things we should get to is the Stephen Colbert. That's, you know, apparently when he was growing up and even when he started in comedy, he was Stephen Colbert. And then he changed it to Stephen Colbert because, you know, they're them. But let's go to Stephen Colbert. Let's go to last night, his last show on the CBS television network, where they paid him $15 million a year. And the numbers truly are astonishing. At the show, where they lost $40 million a year, $40 million a year on a TV show, with 200-plus staffers, more than 200 people on the staff, 22 writers, none of them funny. None of them should ever be rehired at any other location. And over the course of the last six years, they had Bernie Sanders on 14 times. They had, they had Bernie Sanders on 15 times, and they had Jake Tapper of CNN on the show 14 times, Democrat Party propaganda. No wonder they lost $40 million a year. And over the course of the same 6 years, they had one Republican guest on the show, and it was Liz Cheney, because she's the anti-Republican. Pure propaganda. The propaganda that these people put out is absolutely astonishing. And I've got audio for you from last night and from previous stuff, because he makes it clear that it was never anything more than a left-wing propaganda outlet. And that's fine with the CBS television network, apparently, although they did get rid of him finally. And just amazing. Mm-mm-mm. You people. But thanks for the call, Mario, because it was a lot of fun. I'll remember you always. Remarkable people, aren't they? Yes, they are. You know, we just had Mother's Day, didn't we, just very recently? One of the most beautiful moments of the year where you could share life-changing news with the family. You might have been there yourself when someone stands up at the dinner table and tinks the glass with a knife and says, "I've got news. Next year at this dinner table, there will be a brand new mother in our family." And everybody cheers and clinks and hugs, and it's wonderful. Nothing like it. But for some women, Mother's Day may feel very different. Instead of celebrating, they're carrying a little bit of a secret, perhaps. Maybe afraid, unsure, feeling all alone. That's where preborn comes in. when a woman sees her baby on an ultrasound, growing inside of her and waving and thinking about what college to go to, here's that tiny little heartbeat. It very often doubles the chance that that mother will choose life. Choose life. This May, this month, this Mother's Day month, you can help be the reason that a scared young woman becomes a confident mother for years and years to come. Just $28 provides one ultrasound. That's less than a dollar a day for the month of May, and it could help save an innocent human life. That moment leads to real support to maternity care, to baby clothes, to parties, cheering the baby and the mother, so much more. And it starts with that ultrasound. To get involved, to buy an ultrasound, all you have to do is dial #250, and when prompted, say the keyword baby. 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Yes, sir. That's it. All right, we've got Colbert coming up. We've got more Democrat lunacy coming up. And, boy, there's a lot going on in the world. Stay right there.
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0: and what's his name? Okay, we are back. And let's go to the telephones. Let's go to Andy calling from our nation's capital, Washington, D.C. Andy, you're on the Chris Plant Show.
1: Hey, Chris. Good morning. Good to talk.
0: Hey, welcome.
1: My comment is, I got a couple comments. First off, the Democratic Socialists. They keep on saying that the Republicans and everyone on the right are the Nazis. When in fact, if you look at the definition of Nazi, it was the short for the National Socialist Party in Germany. And they act like the National Socialists. As a matter of fact, there's only one word difference, democratic and national. And so they adopt the same tactics that the National Socialist Party used in villainizing their opponent. They're the ones proposing to lock people up because of their race or religion. And there's that crazy lady down running for the 36th congressional district in Texas talking about taking ICE centers and turning them into internment camps for Zionists and neutering them, castrating them. I mean, wild and crazy stuff, which, oh, by the way, the National Socialists did. So there's that. And the other thing is, you were talking about Stephen Colbert. Yeah, I couldn't be happier. I never liked that schmarmy, self-deprecating idiot. It's a great day for the country that Colbert is gone.
0: It is. There's no doubt about that. And we've got some of him coming up. And he made it clear again and again, Andy, that he was nothing but a party propagandist. He did it on camera. And I've got a couple of clips I want to share with you. Yeah, but it's true. Look, they're the anti-Israel party. And they blame Israel for being the bad guys against Hamas. Again, in Chicago and Federal Plaza on a giant flagpole, they raise the, they call it the Palestinian flag. It's the Hamas flag. The left is here, and it's true, Hitler's boys were the Socialist Workers' Party of Germany.
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By the way, a kind of remarkable story here. I'm in the radio business, not in the TV business. 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CBS News Radio signs off Friday night after nearly 100 years of broadcasting. An American institution. CBS News Radio, which provides news programming to an estimated 700 stations spanning the United States, will sign off the air Friday night after nearly a century of broadcasting. The storied service, launched in September of 1927, was home to broadcast legends Edward R. Murrow, Robert Trout, Douglas Edwards, Charles Osgood, Dan Rather, and many more familiar and trusted voices. Well, not all of them, maybe. Over the decades, their decades of operation. Pretty remarkable stuff, I've got to say. It's been around a long time, the quote is. Really, an American institution is what we're losing, said Steve Kathan, longtime anchor of the CBS News World News Roundup. CBS Radio should be remembered in the past tense for becoming a national institution very important to the development of news and other newspapers. Dan Rather recently wrote on the CBS Sunday Morninger. He said it to them. It for many, many years was part, and I would argue not a small part, of what held the country together. Well, time to pull the plug on that then, because Democrats are gearing up for their second Civil War. They want to save the slavery of illegal aliens this time around. And that's a kind of big deal. I got to say, when I started working at this very radio station, WMAL, the mothership station in Washington, D.C., of my humble radio broadcast, it was an ABC station, an ABC news, an ABC owned. And I think at that time they only owned 8 radio stations across the country, and they sold them all. So I started working for ABC. They sold to a group called Citadel, and then they did a lot of silly things there. They fired me and canceled my show and put Joe Scarborough and Mika Brzezinski in there. That didn't work out very well. And then they sold to Cumulus, who now owns the station. I'm sitting in the same station for a couple of decades now, 3 different parent companies. But never mind that. CBS News Radio signing off after nearly 100 years, and that is 1927. Interestingly enough, my family has been on the air nonstop in the United States of America for more than 100 years. And in fact, in 1927, when CBS Radio started on the air, and that's true, World War II coming from the rooftops of London and all that stuff. But in 1927, my grandfather was the award winner, 1927, world's most popular announcer. That's it. It was only one kind of announcer, so you say announcer and you knew it was a radio announcer. But my grandfather, 99 years ago, was, according to Radio Digest, which was the publication of the day on radio matters, named my grandfather, my mother's father, Patrick Henry Barnes, home from World War I, named my grandfather the world's most popular announcer 100 years ago next year. I actually have his award at home. And 1926, he was named the runner-up. He was the second most popular announcer in the world. But 100 years ago, he was named the world's most popular announcer. And I do have the award, the trophy, at home. It's a cool trophy, too. Pretty remarkable stuff. But now CBS News Radio goes the way of ABC News Radio. And I don't, somebody else will pick up where they left off. And maybe it'll be conservatives. That'd be nice. That'd be kind of fun. What do you think? Yeah, speaking of Hakeem Jeffries and the Democrat Party being anti-Semites all over the place, as Democrats love to deny, Democrats deny the truth kind of all the time. But law professor extraordinaire Jonathan Turley on his Twitter account today has a little story about the Hakeem Jeffries family, since he's a well-known anti-Semite, along with his favorite uncle,
Professor Leonard Jeffries, famous, notorious, longtime Jew-hating leftist terrorist. And again, you know, the Nazi Party, the National Socialist German Workers Party, it's a socialist workers party in Germany. But here's Jonathan Turley. Ohio State University professor Hassan Kwame Jeffries. Isn't that great? That's the middle name of the mayor of New York, too. And he's a terrorist and an anti-Semite. And he's from Uganda. And he hates America and capitalism, and he certainly hates the Jews. But Jonathan Turley says, Ohio State University professor Hassan Kwame Jeffries, brother of House Minority Leader Hakeem Jeffries, just called for citizens to embrace John Brown as a model of fighting, what he says is quoting now, white supremacy by any means necessary. You guys stop aborting 40% of the black population, you genocidal psychopaths, and then you can talk about the evils of white supremacy. Where it is, where's that found again? That's what caused Joe Biden to run for president. That one lady was run over by a car driven by a 19-year-old who had mental issues. So that changed the trajectory in Charlottesville. And Charlotte. And I always do that. And that prompted Joe Biden to run for president, and the rest is mystery. Democrats voted for him. Isn't that amazing? That's right. You got a John Brown. The more violence and guns, and you guys are the racists, by the way. And who do you think's killing all the black people out there? Is it white supremacists somewhere? I don't think I've seen that news story. I'll wait for that one to come along. Yeah, they got a fight by John Brown. You know, and by the way, slavery was you guys, you Democrats. You're the bullwhip. You're the plantation. You're the whole thing. So, and Jonathan Turley says, not the first such academic to do so, this John Brown thing, because they're mental. They really are. Yeah. So, Hakeem Jeffries' brother invokes John Brown violence while discussing white supremacy in the White House. And he says there's white supremacy in the White House. The Democrat Party is moving the country to civil war. Make no, again. They did it the first time, and they're a violent, criminal, demented, sexually dysphoric organization, the Democrat Party. Hassan Kwame Jeffries, Ohio State University professor and the brother of Hakeem Jeffries, made social media posts referencing the elimination of white supremacy by any means necessary. Where are they seeing this? I know I live in Washington, D.C., which is maybe not your ordinary place, but in the United States, but in a trending social media post, libs of TikTok, great, great people there. They tried to cancel libs of TikTok because they're fascists and don't believe in free speech. Libs of TikTok highlighted an expose from Jeffries. In the post, he writes, John Brown understood that the only way to free Americans from the scourge of white supremacy, which at the time was the Democrat Party, was to get rid of white supremacists by any means necessary. He was right then. He is right now. He's long since dead. He's not right now, but that's okay. Jeffrey cited John Brown, American abolitionist. The Republican Party was created to abolish slavery. That's what abolitionism is, abolishing slavery over the dead bodies of the Democrats, who were the Confederates and Jefferson Davis, known for advocating violence to end slavery. Okay, it would make sense at the time. One quote from Brown that described his philosophy was, I'm quite certain that the crimes of this guilty land will never be purged away but with blood. And the Democrats are still a bloodthirsty gang of ghouls. I had, as of now, think vainly flattering myself that without very much bloodshed, it might be done. So he's advocating bloodshed. And then Hassan Kwame Jeffries, a professor of history, naturally. So they're not getting a good education there, that's for sure. Pretty amazing stuff. Yeah, the white supremacy in the White House. You guys stop killing people. How about that? Stop shooting people. Stop killing people. Just a thought. I know it's not really what you're thinking. All right, let's go to this Colbert, because Colbert, his last show last night, and nobody cares except for mental cases, but, and they make things up. Trump canceled his show. Trump didn't cancel his show.
CBS was losing $40 million a year. And every Democrat pounds their little Spike Teal. That's just the men. And they say, oh, no, CBS has got to keep losing $40 million a year doing Democrat Party propaganda on late-night TV. And ABC and NBC do Democrat Party propaganda on late-night TV. And ABC has The View.

0: they looted. What's the big drugstore in New York again that they love looting? Yeah, Duane Reade. They love looting drugstores. You got the Duane. They should all go bring the mob outside, Colbert, and go loot the Duane Reade. There you go. And then, Colbert, in 2020, you may recall that Joe Biden suddenly got more votes, millions more votes than any presidential candidate in the history of the country. Millions more than the first woman candidate, Hillary Clinton. The Democrats didn't come out and vote for Hillary Clinton the way they did for the old crusty white guy who doesn't know what month it is, because they didn't want the first woman president. And they didn't come out and vote for Barack Obama twice the way that they voted for the old crusty white guy who doesn't know what month it is. They didn't vote for Barack Obama, the first black candidate for a major party to be become president, and they didn't vote for. And then in 2020, Joe Biden won with a record number of votes. President Trump got a record number of votes for a Republican candidate in the history of the country. And you know, abolishing slavery and stuff. You'd think you'd lock the black vote in for a long time when you abolish slavery. But the Democrats, they got a bullwhip, and they're using it. But here's Colbert in 2020, and Joe Biden had become president.
1: Oh, ladies and gentlemen, Joe Biden did it.
0: And he's toasting champagne.
1: He's our next president.
0: Toasting champagne and dancing and playing Celebrate Good Times, come on. And then the mental illness took over again. Pretty remarkable stuff. So President Trump inaugurated, and they're all crying, and they have to go loot a Duane Reade. And then Biden wins mysteriously with the greatest number of votes in the history of the country. The Democrats don't show up to vote for the black guy or the woman, but for the crusty, dumb, old white guy, they go crazy, and they're dancing and singing. In 2021, amazingly, on January 20th, we inaugurated Joe Biden, and Stephen Colbert really liked that.
2: I sat down and just started crying with relief. And Evie said, you never have to talk about him again. And then I cried with joy.
0: Then he cried with joy. This is the propaganda. And it's just shameless propaganda. It's amazing. In fact, he, like so many Democrats, every time he sees a porta-john, he has to go over there and masturbate. Because that's what Democrats do. They go and masturbate in the porta-potty. Again... 2021, so in love with Joe Biden.
2: Today was the first full day on the job for President Biden. Oh, I gotta say, that does feel good on the tongue. President Biden, that's like licking the frosting right off the spatula.
0: And he's licking a spatula, and it's what, you know what it was shaped like? I can't even say what it was shaped like, but it was, might have been a Joe Biden appendage, and he's, there he is, licking, and his tongue, and he's talking about the excitement of his tongue, because a crusty old white guy had become president of the United States. He's licking the frosting off a spatula with a peculiar shape. And then President Trump won again in 2024, and Stephen Colbert had another mental meltdown.
1: Well, it happened again. After a bizarre and vicious campaign fueled by a desperate need not to go to jail, Donald
0: bizarre
1: Trump has won the 2024
0: campaign.
1: Election.
0: Listen to this. That, you know, it's no wonder that people being shot, that Donald Trump's being shot and Charlie Kirk is being shot and Steve Scalise is being shot by Democrats who have assassinated three presidents and shot two more and they maybe three more. And, you know, if you're a Republican president, you've got, what is it, Michael, a 1 in 6 chance of being shot if you're a Republican president. Isn't that amazing? Your Democrat Party. Yes, sir. Oh, God, I'm telling you. You know, I used to think a mattress was just another piece of furniture until Ghostbed sent me one of their beautiful mattresses to try. 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And I noticed the difference right away. So if you're waking up stiff, if you're tossing and turning, maybe you're too hot when you sleep, maybe you take pain pills before you.

0: 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Yes, sir. There it is. So I got it with Colbert. He's leaving, and it's just the Democrat Party. They have no idea what they're for, what they're against. They think they get their news when they turn on CNN for 10 minutes, and they get everything wrong. All right, more Democrats, a little bit more Colbert, and more wacky Democrats coming up.
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0: All right, still plenty on this Friday, and a little more than 1 hour remaining. Let's go to the great American people. Let's go to Mark calling from Fairfax, Virginia. Marcus Aurelius, you are on the Chris Plant Show.
1: Hey, good morning, Chris. Hey, every American needs to listen to your show, by the way. It's just truly amazing what you just brought up, too, about the election of Joe Biden, for instance. It just, you know, I think of this word that we have in the English language, and you're so good at this, too, Chris, so that's why I'm bringing it up. But this word retarded, you know, I'm a mechanic, so we used to retard the timing on our vehicles, right?
0: Uh-huh.
1: Your timing would be too advanced, so you'd have to retard the timing. You don't have it so much anymore because of onboard computers and so forth. But this word retarded, it means to back up. And that's what I think the left has done. When you look at what COVID did in our election when Joe Biden was elected, and you brought up some really good points, Chris. You know, who is going to stand side by side with the likes of Donald Trump and Joe Biden and pick Joe Biden? It just doesn't make any good sense.
0: Yeah.
1: But past that, look at what they did. They put boxes on roadside so people could stuff ballots in them. I mean, it was something so bizarre, so retarded.
0: Now the timing, I think, is special in the engine block. Now it's special timing.
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